0: the Great Lake.
1: We're going to be changing the name of Lake Ontario, effective immediately, to Lake America.
0: This comes after trade talks between the U.S. and Canada broke down over the weekend, prompting the U.S. to impose 50% tariffs on $20 billion of Canadian goods. More than 400 people are dead, more than 90 Americans missing after catastrophic flooding struck the border region of Nepal and China.
2: President Trump promising help.
1: We've spoken to the leadership and we let them know anything they want will happen.
2: Rescue teams have reportedly found bodies hundreds of miles downstream from the most devastated areas. But with roads buried and bridges swept away, rescuers face a tough task. More flooding could be around the corner. Both Nepal and China warning that newly formed lakes are rising and could soon burst.
0: Fox's Jeff Paul. The State Department says three Americans have been rescued. Today was the final day for Caroline Leavitt as White House press secretary. She announced she was leaving earlier this month to spend more time with her family. A new press secretary has not yet been named. 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
0: The NTSB says communication problems appear to have allowed Marine One and a commercial airliner to get too close earlier this month. Air traffic controllers at Reagan National Airport say they never got the standard 3-minute warning before the chopper departed the White House. The flight took off despite Marine One lifting off at the same time. Officials say there was no danger of a collision, but they were less than a mile apart. A Rhode Island man killed in a shootout after stealing a luxury boat from a New Jersey Marine.
7: Police say 27-year-old Brendan Norris was killed when he shot at officers who found him on board a stolen, rare luxury sailboat that was anchored at Rhode Island's Newport Marina on Wednesday morning. Norris is believed to have taken the 1968 Hinckley Bermuda 40 from a slip at a marina in Jersey City. Surveillance footage captured him with his arms full of bags near the water before untying the boat and taking off. The boat's owner and his wife reported the vessel, named the Pathfinder, missing on Sunday morning, prompting a search by New Jersey State Police and the U.S. Coast Guard. Police say Norris was killed in a gunfight after he fired at officers, hitting one, who's out of the hospital now and recovering at home. Tanya J. Powers, Fox News.
0: Newport Beach in California banning synthetic herbicides on all 17 of its athletic fields as concerns grow over a rare childhood cancer cluster in nearby Ladera Ranch.
8: At least 6 children and teens have been diagnosed with Ewing sarcoma in the community since 2013. Though officials have not established a link between the cancers and pesticides, but even without the definitive link, Newport Beach says they will now instead use organic treatments, mechanical weed removal, and new sod every 3 to 5 years. Newport Beach's decision is part of a wider Orange County shift away from chemical weed control. The change expected increase annual costs by up to $102,000.
0: Fox's Ted Lindert. I'm Lee Silasera. This is Fox News.
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0: He's changing the name of Lake Ontario to Lake America. People are flipping out. Here's what he said. Cut five, go.
1: Doing things like this towards America's allies instead of doing things that...
2: Well, they haven't treated us well. The Canadian officials have treated us very badly. They're nasty people. They charge our farmers 400% tariffs. They've been doing it for a long time. And I had them figured out in my first term, and I did some pretty strong things and had it getting pretty good. And then the election was rigged, and now I'm coming back and doing it the way it... and finishing the job. But they treat us very badly. Canada treats us very badly. I would say that of all countries, as you know, we have President Xi coming in a couple of weeks. We deal with a lot of people. People oftentimes, they'll ask me, who's the worst to deal with on trade? And I said, that's easy, Canada. They are the worst to trade. And they feel entitled, and just we can't have that.
0: Mm-hmm. So people are saying, doesn't he have better things to do? As if he's only doing this. He's not only doing this. But I am reminded of all the name changes that Obama undertook, you know, to put radicals and Democrats on many of our fighting ships in the Navy, in the Coast Guard. Remember he changed the mountain, Mount McKinley, Mr. Producer, to Denali? Denali is the great one in some native language. I guess it's in the native language of Alaskans. And so people started to call me Denali instead of the Great One. There's some confusion out there. I never called myself the Great One. Hannity called me the Great One. I get embarrassed when people say it, actually. But so there was Denali. But they were changing names on everything and so forth and so on. We had to change names back, like Fort Hood and these other forts. We had to change the names back. So here's Trump. Uses pro-American names as opposed to anti-American names like Obama and Biden would do. Okay, look, you got Lake Ontario. We're going to call it Lake America on our side of the border. What? Don't you have better things to do? Excuse me? This guy does more in 1 hour than most of its critics do in a year. I mean, I was thinking about this. He's refurbishing the White House, and not just with the ballroom, which when he gets it done will be spectacular. They will attack it. That's the same way they attack the Strategic Defense Initiative. The left always attacks what every Republican does. The problem is we have some people, quote unquote, on our side to do the same thing. So what if he changed the name of Lake Ontario to Lake America, or the Gulf of Mexico to the Gulf of America? So what? What's wrong with it? Doesn't bother me in the least. I mean, there are things to question. That's not one of them. And there's not a lot to question either, by the way. He uses common sense, good judgment, based in a conservative upbringing, conservative principles. So I have no problem with it. He's not wasting time. He should be spending time doing something else. Like what? Like a Democrat? Raising taxes? President in the Oval Office has asked about our buddy Ted Cruz in 2028 if Ted decides to run for president. Listen to this very carefully. Now, Ted Cruz and I are buddies. We are tight. Cut six, go.
3: Ted Cruz keeps teasing a 2028 presidential run. You've run against him for president. Do you think he could beat president? What's your reaction to that?
2: You say he's going to run? Or?
3: He's teasing at 20. He's talking about it.
2: You don't mean 2020, but you
3: 2028.
2: Mean...
3: 2028.
2: Yeah. I would say that he's very talented. He's a very good friend of mine. I think he might do that, yeah.
4: Mr. President,
2: he's a talented guy.
0: Wow. Now, he didn't endorse him, but he didn't attack him. He didn't say, no, look, I got my guy. He didn't say that. You know whom that must drive nuts? We all know. When Rubio's name comes up, again, he's not committal to the VP. Now, maybe one day he will be. Maybe one day he will be. I don't know. What do I know? But Cruz is, he's definitely solid as a rock. DeSantis, solid as a rock. We have great, great people. Not enough. And so these guys stand out. These guys stand out. Florida.

0: is the, now I guess it's the third most populous state in the country. This state, I'm in Florida, is bristling with vigor. It's bristling with opportunities. It's bristling with people who are proud to be Floridians. Some of them recent, some of them not so recent. Proud as hell. And it's a wonderful lifestyle in Florida down here. And more people want to be part of it. But there is no denying or debating, certainly in my view, that Ron DeSantis is the greatest governor in my lifetime. Period. The greatest governor in my lifetime. There have been some great governors, but not as great as DeSantis. That is a fact. So if you're a Republican, certainly if you're a constitutional conservative, you don't want to sideline somebody like DeSantis. That's not to say he plans to run. I don't know what he plans to do. Maybe he'll run in the future at some point. But a man with his talent, his experience, his accomplishments, the greatest governor in my view again, and many people's view down here, I can tell you that, in history, certainly in modern history, that would be a mistake. But I also get the sense with Ted Cruz. Ted is a, well, it's like a race. You know, you watch the Kentucky Derby or the Preakness or whatever, and those horses are in the stalls. He's a thoroughbred. He is a conservative thoroughbred. And he's been a fantastic senator. You know, a senator is different from a governor. A governor has to be an executive and manage and so forth, so we know all that. But this guy's a thoroughbred, and I feel like he's waiting to get out of the gate. Don't you, Mr. Producer? And when he ran against President Trump is definitely a force of nature. Nobody was going to beat him. Now, we didn't know this. Other people didn't know this until they were beaten by him. But he's force of nature. And he is. And let me tell you, I've said it till I'm blue in the face. When he goes, we are going to miss him. I don't just mean his charisma and his personality, that for sure. But his substance, his brain, his quickness to make good decisions, his principles, like in taking on Iran and Maduro and so forth and so on. This is, I'm telling you, this is a truly remarkable human being. Truly a fantastic president of the United States. People say, well, he's not the greatest necessarily. Well, if he's not, he's certainly up there. It is very hard under today's circumstances to really be a great president. With all the massive bureaucracy and the lawsuits and the activist judges and on a, and yet he is. He absolutely is. But I thought you'd want to hear what the president had to say about Ted Cruz. It was very, very complimentary. Again, I wouldn't read too much into it one way or another, except for the fact that he didn't shut it down from his perspective, did he? Yeah, I would say he's very talented. He's a very good friend of mine. I think he might do that, yeah. Okay. That's pretty good. We'll be right back.
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0: pleasure to have with us John Husted. He's running for the Senate in Ohio against a radical left-winger who always pretends to be a moderate. I know him well, Sherrod Brown. I call him Sherrod Brown because, in my view, he's a complete phony. How are you, sir?
1: I'm doing great. Thanks for having me on the show.
0: You got it. So give the nation a little bit of your background, if you would.
1: Well, look, I got appointed to the Senate when J.D. Vance became vice president. So I was lieutenant governor of Ohio, and then Governor DeWine and President Trump were looking for somebody that they could agree on to be appointed to J.D.'s seat, and that was me. And so I gladly accepted the role to serve as a U.S. senator, but now I've got to run to keep the seat. I'm one of the seats that are going to determine whether we keep the Senate majority or not. But look, I'm an Ohio guy, even though I was born in Detroit, Michigan. I started out life in a foster home there, was blessed to be adopted and grew up in rural Ohio and just love my state, love my country, and I'm proud to serve.
0: Mm-hmm. And this is a very, very important race because Brown is not a moderate, is he?
1: No. He was elected in 1974. He's been in public office for 52 years. The only jobs he's ever had is an elected official and a professor, okay? And I go around Ohio, and I ask this question. I ask people, can you name? He was in Washington for 32 years. Can you name a single thing that he did to make your life better? And it's just laughter, chuckles, blank stares, because he's done nothing to make people's lives better.
0: And yet he runs, as I recollect, as the people's candidate for the working people. We've heard this before, as the union guy and all the rest, and he gets all their support. And are you able to keep up money-wise with him?
1: We flipped some of that.
0: Oh, good.
1: We flipped some of that. We have more, he lost, by the way, for your listeners, he lost 2 years ago to Bernie Moreno by 200,000 votes, but it's a different election cycle because we're in a midterm, different turnout model, much closer in this cycle. But we flipped labor unions. The Fraternal Order of Police always endorsed Sherrod Brown his entire career, endorsed me this time. Building and construction trades, several of them we flipped. We have sheriffs and law enforcement officials. One of them who actually did a commercial for Sherrod Brown the last time, who's flipped and endorsed me this time.
0: Wow.
1: So people, they figured him out. They know it's all phony. He says he cares about working people, but he voted to let China in the World Trade Organization and shipped our jobs to China. He closed 23 power plants in the state of Ohio.
0: Wow.
1: That has led, we used to be a net electricity exporter. Now we're an importer because he and the radical climate change crowd worked to close 23 power plants in Ohio. And now we have to pay higher electricity prices because of that. I could go on. He was part of the open border crowd, right? Said that Republicans were making up the crisis at the border. That led to, an invasion of our country from people illegal. And then, illegal aliens, and then he did sanctuary cities and sanctuary states, all that kind of stuff, voted to support that all the time, sending your tax dollars to illegals for health care and Social Security and all those kinds of things. People in Ohio figured him out. They don't want this guy, and there's a lot of reasons, because he's done more to harm them than he's done to help them.
0: By the way, just as a side comment, you sound almost too nice to be a politician, by the way. Very nice man you sound like to me. Now, let me ask you this. Or a conservative talk radio host, for that matter. Let me ask you this. The polls show him with a bit of a lead. Is that correct? And can you catch him and defeat him, obviously, is the question.
1: So, we look at polls all the time. They're all within the margin of error. The last poll I saw had us tied with him 46-46. It's a tough election. There's no doubt, but that's okay. Like, doing important things in life should be tough. I don't expect easy things. No one's ever given me anything in life. I've had to fight for everything I've gotten, and I don't expect to do anything else other than fight hard and win because there's so much at stake. And remember, like in Ohio, this is, I'm sorry, I'm a football guy. I play college football, but this is like.
0: Oh, that's a big deal to me.
1: Of an away game.
0: Yes. Huh? That's a big deal to me. It's I'm like a football, not play it, watch it. I'm a stands guy, yeah. But I like it.
1: Yeah. But it's, you know, people are just getting back from their August vacations. They're putting their kids in school. They're focused on Friday Night Football. They're not thinking about November elections in August. And if you look at the polling data, when Bernie Moreno beat Sherrod Brown 2 years ago in a much better environment than I'm running in, he was down by anywhere from 5 to 7 points the whole summer. When J.D. Vance ran before that, he was down in the summer. You got to run the campaign. Like, this is you can't figure out at halftime who's going to win the game, particularly if the game's tied, okay? Mm-hmm. And that's where we are right now. It's a matter of who plays the best game in the second half. That's what September and October will be in the way to November. I'm ready for the fight. I'm energized for it. There's so much at stake, the country, freedom. Mm-hmm. I mean, the Democratic Socialists are taking over the Democratic Party. They want to seize your capital. They want to seize the means of production. They want to make you less free, and they want to take over more control of your money and your time and your treasure. And that's worth fighting for. I don't mind a tough fight.
0: And I'm reminded in what you say here, you're so right, because Reagan was behind Carter in September of 1980. And of course, he slaughtered him when the race was over. Let me ask you something. Does it help you or hurt you if I endorse you?
1: I take endorsements from anybody who wants to endorse me.
0: Anybody?
2: Well,
1: in particular, you. Look, I want your, look, the people who listen to your show in Ohio, they need to be motivated. Because, look, I'll tell you, you know, when the border invasion was occurring, people were outraged, right? When men were playing women's sports, when transgender surgeries were being done on minors, people were outraged, and they got out there and they voted for Donald Trump. And then president gets in there and he stops the invasion at the border. He starts deporting people who were here illegally. He cracks down on all of this nonsense. And then people are like, well, yeah, we fixed it. Well, it can flip right back in the other direction just as simply if we don't continue to fight the good fight.
0: Mm-hmm. All right. Well, I'm going to endorse you because I think your race is crucially important. And I know who Sherrod Brown is, and I know what he's done in the past. He is a leader of the hard left. He was like quasi-DSA before there was a DSA. If people want to help you, sir, where do they go?
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0: All right, sir. Good luck. Whole country is rooting for you. We'll be right back.
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7: Nearly 400 confirmed dead so far. 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Tennessee Senator and candidate for governor Marsha Blackburn floating a potential holiday.
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1: Ladies and gentlemen, oh my Lord, this weekend, Life, Liberty, and Levin, 8 p.m. Eastern Time, all over the nation. Two unbelievable shows. Saturday night, Steve Moore and Representative Michael Lawler, who's fantastic. And Sunday night, our friend Chris Rufo and the great Rebecca Hendricks. Now, I'm going to discuss on Saturday night capitalism like you've never heard it discussed on TV before. Well, let me put it this way. Not since the greats Milton Friedman and Tom Sowell, and Bill Buckley and so forth. But not since that, not in 20 years, you're going to hear the greatest explanation in 20 years. And then you can call me next week and tell me if I was right or I overstated it. I don't believe so. I don't believe so. So here's what I'd love you to do. If you're a real, true blue Levinite, you've heard me say it, how about you do it this evening? Set your DVR or whatever recording device you use for 8 p.m. Eastern Time Saturday night on Fox. 8 p.m. Eastern Time Sunday night on Fox. Let me tell you why. Last Saturday, Mr. Producer, we had two preseason football games and a key baseball game all at 8 p.m. Eastern Time. And we did very, very well. But if you set your recording device, you don't have to make choices. In other words, you can watch one and then the other. If you prefer to watch the sports or something else that's going on. Now, Sunday, Mr. Producer, Google something. What time is 60 Minutes on Sunday? Take a look. Everybody, a moment of silent prayer. I remember when my buddy Steve Malzberg did that. Whatever happened to Steve Malzberg? Do you know Steve Malzberg gave me my first break on radio as a sub? And the second person to do it was the great Oliver North. It's true. Yes. 7 p.m. Sunday night. So when they run sports on Sunday, 60 Minutes is delayed. And it comes on, guess what? 8 p.m., my time slot. There's also great shows on network TV. And again, there's football and baseball. Set your DVR, set your recording device. I urge all Levinites, all great patriots to go ahead and do it. So at least you can watch it at another time if you're not going to watch it live. But I prefer you watch it live. Don't get me wrong. But I want you to watch it. That's the point. I want you to check it out. So let's call this a Levin surge, can we? Some of you in your cars or your trucks. Some of you still at the office or still at your place of work. Some of you are at the dinner table or you're cleaning up. Take a moment, break away. I don't mean leave your car. You understand what I mean. But those of you who can, let's go ahead and set it. Because I really want you to see this as we get closer and closer to the midterm elections. Because I'm going to announce on Saturday night, I'm going to tell you first, you're the radio audience, my number one love. I'm going to announce that pretty much every weekend, one of the shows, I'm going to go through this process of promoting capitalism, attacking socialism and communism, and then applying it to present events and the election. Because I just feel too many people, not just young people, too many people don't know what's at stake and they don't know the case to be made for our society and for our economic system. And so rather than just bounce around, which I never do anyway, but bounce around like too many do, from one issue to the next, to the next guest, next guest, next guest, I'm not doing any of that. I'm not doing any of that. How did you like my long-form, one-hour interview of Senator Ted Cruz on Sunday? You loved that, right? Right, Rich? And the subject, Clarence Thomas, is so important. Well, guess what? I will be interviewing, I'm not even I will tell you anyway. For the Sunday before Labor Day. That's not that far away, Rich. A full hour with Victor Davis Hanson. And his brand new book, which is a killer. And I interview them mostly by getting out of their way. This is very hard for people who are on TV and radio and podcasters. Have you ever noticed, for instance, you'll hear some host, they ask the guest a question, and then they can't wait to ask another question, or they can't wait to answer the question they just asked. Have you noticed that, Mr. Producer? And do you hear them like huffing and puffing to get in, like, I'm like, relax. We see you all the time. We hear you all the time. Just like me, you see me and hear me. If the guest is meaningful and substantive, let them speak. It's one thing if they're rambling on and on. I got it. But when you have the kind of guest who's top tier, marquee, not because they're famous, they may be, but because they're smart. Learn from them and let the audience learn from them. That's what I try to do. That's what I try to do. And I have to do that because none of these leftists will come on the show. I don't interview podcasters. Come on now, debate me. They say in between drinks. Or if their pants aren't on. No, that's okay. I don't. Are they cowards? Folks, I'm not going to bring you, my audience, into their world. I've decided that. My wife's decided that. My employers have decided. It's not going to happen. But if it's a Bernie Sanders or an AOC, now these are good debaters. I'm all game. A Jamie Raskin, I'm all game. But we can't get them. They don't want to come on. Anyway, that's the long and the short of it. So going forward, right up to and through Election Day, we're going to spend time. And what I'm going to do Saturday night, I think you're going to really love. I'm going to take the philosophical breakdown. Capitalism, where it comes from, where it originated from, what these words even mean. I'm going to apply it to what's going on today. I'm going to apply it to some of the weaknesses we see in these quote-unquote pseudo-conservatives who are trying to take over this movement, because I'm not going to surrender to this. Neither are you. We haven't spent all this time together in all these years to surrender to that. Not going to happen. To quote the great George H.W., not going to happen. Not going to happen. Or to quote Joe Biden, don't do it. Don't do it. Why am I quoting Joe Biden? Joe Biden can't quote Joe Biden. That's correct. You know, people keep putting expenses on their credit card. Not because they want to, and many of you, but because you have to. Right? And one of the reasons you have to is because the damn credit cards themselves, it's a terrible cycle. You got big balances on them, started during the Biden regime. And then the interest builds up, and then you're on what I call this debt decline, this debt cycle. Now, if you're being squeezed today, even if you're in a decent income, you and your spouse, if you're married, if you're not married, I don't want to know about it. If you're a he and she's a he and he's a she and she's a it, you know, whatever works. Maybe you can try out for the WNBA. But anyway, if your budget is now squeezing you because you have these damn payments to make and the debt's getting worse and worse, or it's hanging over your head like a dark cloud, well, don't stress. 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

0: this is great. Let's see here. One moment, ladies and gentlemen. I'm trying to get it for you here. This is breaking news as far as I'm concerned. New York Post. Trying to get the full article here, folks. Here it is. What's with these ads? It never ends. Trump administration set to target George Soros nonprofit, Southern Poverty Law Center, and CARE in major tax crackdown sources. Well, it sounds like the president, who has come under attack even by friendly so-called, well, at a time he's naming it, you know, Lake Ontario, Lake America. Don't we have better things to do? Such morons out there, truly. This president isn't doing one thing at a time. He's doing 100 things at a time. Is there another Republican president, another Republican administration that would do half of what this president has the guts to do? I'm quite serious about this. Treasury Secretary Scott Bessent and the IRS could revoke the tax-free status of left-wing nonprofits such as George Soros' Open Society Foundation, the Southern Poverty Law Center, and the Council on American Islamic Relations. Three sources familiar with the matter have told the Post. It is part of a Trump-backed crackdown on bogus charities, and Treasury officials are drawing up a sweeping audit of outfits deemed to be using and abusing Uncle Sam's tax code. The three people briefed on the Treasury Department's internal policy told them. Bessent's inner circle is drafting a blueprint that could ultimately stop non-compliant organizations of their 501c3 status, according to two of the people familiar with the plans. I don't like that they're leaking, but it's out there. It's national, so I'm not going to ignore it. And I want you to be aware of it. Is this not a long time coming, America? Can you think of another Republican who would do that? Well, DeSantis and Cruz, I think. And Vance, too, for that matter. But isn't this unbelievable? Crucially important? Especially CARE and Soros, Southern Poverty Law Center, very, very important as well. Though I think they're pretty much on their back. But, you know, they're never on their back, really, are they? Let's take some quick calls. Do we have time, Mr. Bedu? Well, do I owe you something first here? I think I do. How much time is left, by the way? All right. 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All right, let's see how quickly we can do this. Hello, hello, and hello. Let's go to Pete, Albany, New York, the great WGDJ. Go.
1: Mark, you're superb. I want to tell you, I listened to you earlier driving home when you talked about Judeo-Christian heritage and symbolism. I'm Catholic, but I believe in the Old Testament just as much as the New. And you mentioned both of them. And it is important for our culture to believe in God and what's right and wrong. The other point I wanted to make was...
0: Yeah.
1: Oh, my pleasure. And you're superb. Well, the other point I want to make was candidates like Syed and the DSA. Mm-hmm. I read a few weeks ago an article that said that the DNA, or the National National Democratic Society or organization is low on funds. They only have like $2 or $3 million, but the RNC has 124. That's as of 3 weeks ago. So my theory is the new candidates are going off the guardrails. They're just going for the liberal donors, and they don't feel any obligation to stay in midstream. So that's my theory on why they're going to extremes.
0: You might be right. It'll all play out. We'll know soon enough, but we have to fight like we're behind, and we have to fight like all of them have a shot at winning, because they do. That was very kind of you to say all those things, Pete, and a great call. Thank you, brother. Let's go to Sharon, Edgewater, New Jersey, the great WABC. Sharon, how are you?
2: I'm fine, thank you, Mark. I keep on thinking, just like you do, why aren't they arming the people in Iran? Why can't they arm them? There's not going to be any people left by the time they get around to arming them. Every day, every week, I'm looking at the people they're killing, they're hanging. They're killing a girl because her hair was showing out under her scarf. All these kinds of horrible things. Like I said, there was not going to be too many people left by the time they get around to it. So I thought you had a pipeline to President Trump, and maybe you could speak to him about it instead of just always wondering why.
0: You know, the President of the United States, in a response to media or somebody, they said, Mark Levin, do you listen to what Mark Levin has to say? Has he contacted you lately? Does he contact you? The President of the United States says, when I want to know what Mark Levin believes, I watch his Saturday and Sunday show, because he says to me what he says to America. So to answer your question, that's my pipeline. The President knows exactly where I stand. But for all I know, there's some of that going on, quite frankly. I don't know. I would never ask him, because that would be classified, obviously. But if it is classified, it's the best kept secret in Washington, because they leak like a sieve over there in the, I don't know which department, but they leak like sieves. I think it's the isolationists who leak. We salute our armed forces, police officers.
3: Why am I so hard on the Republican Party? Because I'm a Republican. Because I remember the days when it actually stood for something. And some people have worked very, very hard to turn the Republican Party into a principled party.
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30: An escalation of the trade war. I'm Lisa Lacera, Fox News. President Trump announces a name change of a Great Lake.
31: Flanked by maps showing Lake Ontario, renamed to Lake America, President Trump signed an executive order directing the Interior Department to implement the Great Lake name change.
32: This is official, effective
0: immediately.
31: Canada is not compelled to change the name of the lake that creates the border between New York State and the province of Ontario. But it is something President Trump said he was considering earlier this week amid an escalating trade war with the U.S. neighbor.
0: Canada's been ripping us off for a long time on trade, very sadly.
31: Both countries announced higher tariffs on billions of dollars of goods imported across the border.
30: Fox's Jared Halpern at the White House. Canadian Prime Minister Mark Carney says the lake's name predates both Canada and the U.S. as nations. The battle over the name of the Kennedy Center continues as administration officials argue adding Donald Trump's name to gardens or courtyards is allowed, but the federal judge hearing the case appeared skeptical that it would comply with a 1983 law giving Congress the power to change the name. Democrats are challenging the plan, which includes closing the center for up to 2 years for a major renovation. Two of the world's most polarizing social media influencers challenging a legal effort to send them to the United Kingdom.
1: Andrew and Tristan Tate are challenging their extradition to the UK to face rape and sex trafficking charges. The Tates were in a Miami courtroom Thursday. Their lawyers argue the brothers have proven they won't flee by complying with restrictions in a separate case. Federal prosecutors have urged the court to keep the Tates in custody, citing the brothers' claims of having multiple passports and a wealthy lifestyle. The Tates say they exaggerated claims of wealth to boost their social media personas. A judge has not ruled on whether they should remain in jail.
30: Fox's Tom Rigotti. 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
2: 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Just click listen, then swipe right and hear the latest news updates on your time. 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Download it now.
30: The tiny African country of Eswatini says it's received two more third country nationals deported from the U.S. The statement did not give the nationalities of the people, but said they were Latin American. Eswatini has now accepted more than 30 people from the U.S. The head of NASA offers support for a possible solution for the data center controversy.
11: NASA Administrator Jared Isaacman thinking outside the earthly box, backing a simple solution to environmental impact, telling NextStar, let's take our data centers, put them in Earth orbit, take advantage of that free fusion reactor that's out there for us, and use that to ensure we win the space race and the AI race too. Solar energy being the free fusion reactor, answering the requirement for huge electric consumption. He notes that space data centers would need solar panels the size of several football fields and doesn't address construction logistics, but he calls it a fantastic solution, citing consensus with Elon Musk and others in the space industry.
30: Fox's Therese Crowley. Other experts have noted a number of challenges with that concept, including the difficulty of cooling and slow data transfer back to Earth. A popular voice behind a transformer character has died.
16: Autobots, roll out.
17: Peter Cullen, the man who voiced Optimus Prime in the Transformers franchise, has died. He was 85. Cullen died at his home in Los Angeles. According to his family in a statement, surrounded by his loving family and held in the hearts of his many friends and countless fans worldwide.
16: I am Optimus Prime.
17: Cullen originated the Autobots leader's deep authoritative voice in the 1980s animated series of Transformers, which chronicled the war between the Autobots and Decepticons and spawned a feature film. Cullen said the voice was inspired by his brother Larry, a U.S. Marine Corps veteran who he saw as his personal hero.
30: Fox's Michelle Polino. I'm Lisa Lacera. This is Fox News.
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22: You're out. How to create this medicine. Plus, John Goodman, one of the great character actors of his day, is waiting in the green room. We'll check in with him in hour number two. But this first hour, we're going to talk to a

0: setting.
1: You got take me through the science of this. How does this work?
0: Yeah, so cloud seeding, it's not a conspiracy theory. It's not fake. Like, it's real, and people have actually been doing it for the last 80 years. General Electric invented it in 1945, and the high-level idea is most of the water that passes over the United States in the atmosphere, it just gets recycled by the oceans. And so if you can find clouds that have small drops of water that wouldn't naturally precipitate, you can fly drones into those clouds, release dust, and the small drops will freeze onto that dust and turn into big enough snowflakes to fall either as snow or melt back into rain. That's the high level of the science.
1: You said dust. Is it actually dust or is it some chemical compound?
0: So technically water is a chemical, McGraw. So I just want to not spook anybody in saying that it is a chemical. It's called silver iodide. And silver iodide, it does sound spooky. But we have 80 years of data on silver iodide's use in cloud seeding, and we know that beyond a shadow of a doubt, we're not affecting the environment in any negative way, human health or agricultural health. In one of our flights, we're releasing about a paperclip worth of this material over hundreds of square miles. And so the increase in concentration, it's like one part per quadrillion, which is a million times lower than how much actually would be necessary to hurt bacteria or crops or people.
1: You have to have a cloud for this to work, correct?
0: Yeah, so magical as it might seem, there are some physical limits. You need there to be a cloud. You need the cloud to have small liquid water drops in it, and it also has to be cold enough. And so what that means is, Rainmaker, we're really more of a snowmaking company. We operate in the 6 or 7 coldest months of the year. And if it's warm on the ground beneath the cloud, that'll fall as rain. Otherwise, it remains as snow.
1: Interesting. Augustus DiRico, how do you know that what you're doing causes rain? And how do you know if it just would have rained anyway?
0: You know, McGraw, that is like the whole enchilada. That is the most important innovation that Rainmaker's brought to bear with this technology. So I mentioned that these guys from General Electric were inventing the tech. They used the tech back in the 40s, but it never really caught on because nobody could prove that it worked. Nobody could measure how much of the precipitation was man-made. Because if I just fly a crop duster into a cloud and I sprinkle some magic beans and then it rains, you know, how do you know that I didn't just get lucky? So nobody would bother paying for it because of that. What some great scientists up in Idaho and Colorado figured out a few years ago was, if you fly in a zigzag pattern or a circle and you have really sensitive radar, you can see precipitation only happening in your flight track. So if I fly in a zigzag and I only see precipitation in that zigzag and nowhere else, then you know that precipitation is man-made. Then you can use radar to measure exactly how many gallons of water or acre feet or inches you put down.
1: Tell me about this test you did in Alaska.
0: Yeah, so this was a pretty groundbreaking moment for Rainmaker, for the United States, for the sake of our water supply going forward. In the lower 48, there's only those 6 or 7 months per year where the clouds are actually cold enough to do precipitation enhancement, to do cloud seeding operations. But in Alaska, you do have super cool liquid clouds, and we were operating up there over the course of the summer. And just this past weekend, we flew 2 drones over the course of 3 hours and produced 19 million gallons of unambiguously man-made water. And that sounds like a lot of water. In a certain sense, it is. That's enough water for all the people in Richmond, Virginia for a day. But that 19 million gallons, it was less than a quarter inch of rain dispersed over 200 or so square kilometers. And so the impact of this technology, it's really small day to day, but over the course of a season, over the course of a full year, you can produce large enough volumes to make a really big impact on how many bushels of wheat you can grow or what your yield is going to be from your orchard or to fill up a reservoir to fight fires or for municipal utilities.
1: So, Augustus DiRico, you're a startup company. Do you have clients? Who are your clients? Are they towns? Are they farmers? Are they individual counties? Who is hiring you?
0: Yeah, so it's a mix of both private sector customers and also government. So I can

0: confirmed the government is in fact modifying the weather. To everybody that's ever been told they were crazy for believing that, I can guarantee you that you were actually right, in a certain sense, at least. For us, there's Rocky Mountain states, the Colorado Department of Natural Resources, the Idaho Water Development Board, the Oregon Department of Agriculture, the Utah Department of Natural Resources, municipalities throughout the American West. They're all working with Rainmaker to produce more water for their farms, for their municipal utilities, and then also for the Great Salt Lake and the Colorado River, right? Like, you see these states suing the federal government over their water rights getting cut, and there's no way for them to get more water in the interior of the country than besides cloud seeding. And so the choice that we see here at Rainmaker is, you know, one where we do lots of conservation, and conservation is important, but really just have a worse and worse quality of life. We have degrading ecosystems, and we have farms going bust because there's not enough water to go around. Or we have another alternative path where these governments and these private sector farms and these private sector ski resorts, they do a lot of conservation because that's still important, but they can also work with us and use cloud seeding to make more supply so that we have a more abundant future, so that we have the water that we need to keep growing in the American West.
1: One of the criticisms, and I'll ask you to respond, is that there were internet rumors, social media rumors, that the floods in Texas last year, those horrific floods, were caused by cloud seeding. Is that even possible?
0: No, not at all, McGraw. So I will say, first of all, what happened in Texas was a tragedy. It was a natural disaster, and beyond a shadow of a doubt, Rainmaker had nothing to do with that, and I can say that with absolute confidence. I'm a Christian. I am definitely a sinner still, but I cared earnestly about making it to the pearly gates, and I know that we had nothing to do with that. However, a lot of people don't know about cloud seeding or what it is or how it works, and so they wonder, you know, hey, these guys were trying to make more water for farms in Texas, did they have anything to do with that? That flood caused about a trillion gallons of water to fall, north of a trillion gallons, over the course of just a day. The most we've ever gotten from any of our cloud seeding operations is about 100 million gallons. And again, it's fractions of an inch at a time. And we were operating 2 days prior, and then our meteorologists suspended operations even before the National Weather Service issued a flood warning. And so we couldn't have had any effect on that system. But I understand why people were inquiring. We're always going to be super transparent and good faith in answering questions about this. But I can guarantee you wholeheartedly that cloud seeding had nothing to do with that tragedy.
1: Is it cost effective? How much does it cost?
0: Yeah, so the current cost of water in the United States is pretty broken. You ask any farmer, it's going to land somewhere from $50 an acre foot to maybe like thousands if you're in a more water-strained area. Rainmaker's producing water for hundreds of dollars an acre feet right now, or per acre foot right now. And as we scale, as we get better at using this, I think we're going to get the cost down to single-digit dollars per acre foot. And that's a really big claim, but that's what the physics bear out. There's a ton of water in the atmosphere above us that's just passing by over our head, getting recycled by the ocean. And in the same way that we've been tapping into the aquifers in the ground for hundreds of years, in the same way that we've been building dams to redirect the flow of rivers for ag and municipal use, cloud seeding is just the next step in water infrastructure, and it's going to be one of the most cost-effective modes of water infrastructure in the next couple of years.
1: So you said you're in the process of getting it down to single digits, like what, $9-$8 an acre?
0: That, I think, is going to take 2 or 3 years, but that's the plan, McGraw.
1: Yeah. How much water do you guarantee? I mean, how much water can you actually produce?
0: So it depends on the geography and it depends on the meteorology. In the Pacific Northwest, where it's wetter, there's obviously more clouds, so we can produce more water more cost effectively. In the southwestern areas like Arizona or Southern California, there's not as many clouds. So in any given operation, we're going to be producing tens to hundreds of acre feet. Over the course of this upcoming season, I think each of our programs will be producing low tens of thousands of acre feet. And then in years to come, I think we'll be able to scratch up against hundreds of thousands of acre feet on in a given county.
1: Yeah. So it's making water, but let's say a ski resort. Would a ski resort want to hire you to make snow?
0: Yeah, so we already work with a ski resort in Utah, and we produce more snow for them. And they want more snow so that they can start the season earlier, so they can end the season later, so that there's more fresh powder and they don't have to use their snow blowers as often. And what's really awesome about that is not only do we get to improve the ski season, but also that water, that snow that lands on the mountain, it then melts and runs off, and it benefits the local community and the growers and the utilities and the ecosystem in the area too.
1: Hmm. So you're saying there's no downside. There's no environmental downside. It's cheap. It's effective. What do you need to be more mainstream? Just more attention?
0: Well, I think that if anybody hears there's no downside and it's cheap and it's safe and effective, that should raise a lot of red flags, right? And I want to be totally transparent. I think that this industry has been full of snake oil salesmen. I think that coastal tech companies have been full of liars and frauds for the last couple decades. We're trying to do something really different at Rainmaker for the sake of Americans and the American ecosystem's well-being. There are some things that people should be concerned about, right? First of all, if there is already going to be risk of an avalanche and you cloud seed, even if you don't cause the storm that causes the avalanche, a little bit more snow could increase the risk of an avalanche. If there's already going to be a flood because it's going to precipitate a lot and then you cloud seed, you can make it worse. And what's really important is that in each of the states where we operate, there are licenses and regulations, most of which are from the 70s, that dictate when you're allowed to operate, what a safe concept of operations is, when you're supposed to suspend operations. And Rainmaker's super grateful to work with all of these state regulatory agencies. But most of the rules on the books are from the 70s, and I think there's probably a revamp due both at the state and federal level to make these more stringent and transparent. That is what I'll say about the potential downsides first. I do think that people need to know what's happening. They need to be informed, and there needs to be good regulation around it. But in terms of more adoption, I think the big issue has just been, one, nobody's been able to prove that it works reliably until Rainmaker. And as people find out about it, I think that they're going to be more excited to use this tool. And then two, you know, we get caught up in conversation about chemtrails and about, you know, solar radiation modification and all kinds of things of that sort. Cloud seeding, it's different. If you see long streaks in the sky, that's not from cloud seeding. That's not from Rainmaker. We do something different. And I think when people mix those two up, then they begin to get anxious and not be interested in using the tech.
1: Yeah. Augustus DiRico, what's the website for people to find out more?
0: Yeah, our website is rainmaker.com.
1: Simple as that, rainmaker.com. 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Fascinating conversation, DiRico. Good luck, and we'll be watching you. Thanks for checking in.
0: Thanks so much, McGraw. Talk to you later.
1: You got it. Stay right there. We are coming back with more, including the man, the doctor, who was involved in that unbelievable new drug that was just announced that is transforming the care of pancreatic cancer. The man who was in the room when it happened. We'll talk with him coming up straight ahead. America at Night, back in a moment.
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1: President Trump today signed an executive order to change the name of Lake Ontario to Lake America. So now we have the Gulf of America and Lake America. I think Lake USA would have been better, personally. Lake USA, that sounds cooler. That sort of rolls off the tongue better. Lake America, then you have Gulf of America, Gulf of USA, Lake of US, Lake USA. I think that sounds a little better. Carrying out his threat to Canada. You know what's interesting about this? The week started, or at some point last week, wasn't we were suddenly in on economic doom for Iran? And now, ever since they've announced economic doom for Iran, all he's done is threaten economic doom on Canada. Seems strange. It was a D-Day, economic D-Day for Iran. And Scott Bessent was going to have a huge news conference to talk about this economic doom for Iran. And we're going to squeeze it so tight that they're going to just come to the table begging for a deal. And we've then immediately turned our attention to Canada. Seems strange. What happened to Iran? And so the strait is still sort of controlled by Iran, but Iran, where has Iran been? Wasn't that the most pressing issue of the day? And all of a sudden, now it's Canada? And again, then he also starts talking about putting these tariffs on in January. January? January is 400 years from now. Canada's going to put it on Tuesday of next week. And Tuesday of the week after. Again, I've said it before, I say it again, none of this is ever going to happen. This is all bluster. They're all going to come to their senses at some point. Just my prediction. We'll see how it works. The unbelievable story of this breakthrough on pancreatic cancer. We're going to talk to the doctor who helped discover this new miracle drug. Stay right there. America at Night. We're just getting started.
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13: Fox News, I'm Tom Regani. The gloves are coming off in the battle over a proposed immigration enforcement tool, Fox's John Saucier reports.
14: A group of Democratic senators is urging U.S. Immigration and Customs Enforcement to abandon its plan to equip officers with electric shock gloves. In a letter sent to ICE's acting director this week, questioned the agency's rationale for spending up to $20 million on these devices, as well as its ability to deploy them safely and appropriately.
13: The White House plans to offer cybersecurity services to the states in response to a suspected Iranian hack of the nation's water infrastructure.
15: The Federal Cybersecurity and Infrastructure Agency, or CISA, says more than 100 internet-exposed water systems were targeted in July alone. The nonprofit Center for Inland Security warns AI will accelerate the problem.
13: It's Fox's Jennifer Griffin. 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

0: Welcome to America at Night with McGraw Milhaven.
1: All right. It is breaking news yesterday, late yesterday afternoon. The FDA approved a new drug for advanced pancreatic cancer, ushering in a new era of treatment for a disease that was once considered the most helpless in medicine. The drug, take it two pills a day, is the first of its type and has really energized cancer specialists and patients. It's not a cure, but it's the first treatment to substantially extend the lives of patients with pancreatic cancer. The man who has been involved with these trials and the man who helped develop the drug, Dr. Kevan Shokat, is a professor of cellular and molecular pharmacology at UNC San Francisco and the Howard Hughes Medical Institute. Doctor, welcome to America at Night, and congratulations.
2: Thank you very much for having me.
1: Yeah, you betcha. Tell me about this gene. Is it KRAS or K-R-A-S? Tell me about this gene and why it was so difficult to attack this one gene.
2: Yeah, so the gene is called KRAS. It's really the RAS oncogene, and it is the cause of about 30% of cancer in the world, 2.5 million new patients every year. And as you said, it took decades for us to get a drug for this protein, and it's because it's really a ball that doesn't have any pockets for us to stick a drug into. You know, we generally make drugs, we think of them as keys, and we think of the protein targets as a lock.
3: So if it has a nice little hole for the key, put it in, the right key, it blocks the protein. This protein just didn't have any pockets like that. So that's kind of the first thing I want to make sure, you know, your audience understands, is that not all proteins are sort of amenable to making a drug for them.
1: And what did you find out? How did you figure out how to attach to this gene?
2: Yeah, so the attachment is really the key. We picked one of the variants of the protein that occurs, and it has an amino acid called the cysteine that is generated by the cancer. And cysteine is, of the 20 amino acids, a special one for chemists, because we can make an attachment to that cysteine very specifically and precisely. And so we used that as the first way to attach a drug to KRAS. And that drug, those two of those drugs were approved back in 2020 and 2021 in lung cancer. And that really broke everything open, because then we knew that if we had a good drug that held on to the protein, then the cancer would shrink. And that was kind of the second part of the challenge with KRAS. We had strategies 10 years before that in the 90s that people thought, oh, we'll be able to, even though the protein doesn't have, we know the pathway that it's in, so we'll make a drug in the pathway and that should turn off the cancer, because that works in a lot of times. But those failed because the pathway was just so adjustable and, you know, basically hardwired to always get around a drug. And so people thought, oh, this, not only is it hard to make the drug, but the pathway it's in is got so many, you know, adaptations it can do. So once those lung cancer drugs were approved, that really launched a lot of pharmaceutical companies, including Revolution Medicines, that I was one of the scientific co-founders of, but the news about yesterday, that motivated them to come up with a really creative strategy called the molecular glue, that doesn't need the cysteine and it didn't need the pocket, because it brought another protein in the cell that would hold on to the protein KRAS and turn it off. And that's the really exciting part right now.
1: Sounds like science fiction, doctor.
2: That's what I said. That's what I said when I heard that.
1: So how exciting is this? How much of a breakthrough is this? Is this just the beginning? Take me through how excited you are and how other doctors are in this field.
2: Yeah, as your opening alluded to, when we don't have any targeted drug for a cancer, it's just so disappointing, because pioneers in the RAS field, Channing Durr, who discovered the KRAS mutation back in the 80s as a postdoc, he basically said, we just need to get to first base. And then once you're on base, then you can start playing different games. So that's kind of where we were in 2020. And this is probably, people call it a double or a triple. But when we get now more approaches and more creativity on the chemistry side, and we know what the medicines do before we have them in patients, and now because of this approval, we know what they'll do in patients, now we can make a better one and a better one and combine them. And that's where it's getting really exciting right now.
1: So the true breakthrough is that now you know how to attack or attach to the gene. Now stand back and watch the real science fiction happen, is what you're saying.
2: Exactly. And now we, you know, we're facing a lot of the things we know cancer does. We know it evolves in the face of the therapy, but we're learning about that right now in real time, and we're making drugs that will deal with that. So it's just getting incredibly, you know, we do feel like we're in the midst of a science fiction, you know, novel for sure.
1: You mentioned the story was about pancreatic cancer, but you mentioned other cancers. Give us a sense of, because of this breakthrough, what other cancers can you attack?
2: We can attack colon cancer and lung cancer. So, you know, the RAS gene is mutated in those three types. Pancreatic, almost 95% of pancreatic cancer is driven by this KRAS gene mutation. In colon, it's about 50%. And in lung, it's about a third. So now that this is working in pancreatic, we have two drugs in lung, and we have some approvals in the segments of the colon cancers, but now it's going to get to all of those, you know, cancers. Those are trials ongoing now. There's some more challenges with colon cancer in particular. That, like I talked about, the adaptability is even, those cancer cells are more adaptable. So we have to put a combination up front, but that's already worked in other cases. So we've got a lot of the playbook to just read off of and do it.
1: Why is it a pill and not a shot?
2: This is a small molecule that has to get inside of the cell because that's where the KRAS gene is. So it's ideal if you, it has to be a small enough molecule, and that's a small enough molecule to get across your gut lining as well. So it's just, the company felt it was going to be a much better sort of route of administration because ultimately it has to get in the cell. A lot of the shots, a lot of the drugs that are shots themselves are proteins, and proteins don't generally get across the cell wall.
1: Interesting.
2: So we have to go inside. Yeah.
1: How magical is this? They're saying that it doubles the lifespan of the patient once they're diagnosed. Take me through what a patient can expect. What's average? What is extraordinary? I mean, give us a sense of how it works and how it. Do you have to take it at the beginning? Do you take it at the end? What happens if you miss a day of these pills? Give me a sense of some of that.
2: Yeah, I mean, I should say I'm not a clinician. I'm not an MD. I, you know, really work on the chemistry of the drug. So people should really, you know, talk to their physician. But in essence, people are going to take this in the second line setting. So this approval is for patients where they've already gone through chemo and their tumor has already metastasized outside of the pancreas. So it's kind of, you know, a relatively, you know, late stage, but the drug is now being tried earlier stage. And in other cases, we know when we get a drug like this earlier, the cancer is less complex. So the responses should be better. We expect that. So we have to do these very rigorous, you know, clinical trials to make sure how much they work and which patients they work on. So it's now, and that's typically we go late stage and then we'll bring them earlier stage.
1: The FDA fast tracked this drug, did they not?
2: Yes.
1: Because you were seeing.
2: And then also per priority review too. So there were two ways they, yeah.
1: explain that. Is that because you were seeing such great results in the trials, or there was no other hope? Give me a sense as to why you were able to fast track this drug.
2: I think it's because they really want to encourage companies to present the data when they're mature as early as possible in a disease where patients don't really have other options. So that gives them the chance at the FDA to sort of accelerate the review and to signal to the company they will give it the expedited review.
1: And talk about pancreatic cancer in and of itself. I've had a couple of friends who have passed away from pancreatic cancer. It is, in a sense, a death sentence, is it not? Or was?
2: Yeah, it's. I think that's the term people really use. I think people have different, experiences. But in general, it's a 6 to 8 month kind of, average lifespan after it's detected. And that's kind of one of the biggest challenges with this cancer is it doesn't have a, obvious way that it presents to people, like a skin cancer or a breast cancer. It's so internal, and it's very hard to detect until it's such a late stage. And that's kind of one of the things now will really motivate people to get earlier diagnosis, because now we have a drug that might be, the earlier you give it, the better it will be. That's a typical thing that we see in a lot of cancers, that before people, didn't even do a lot to detect early because there was no drug to give them. Now that there is, that it should accelerate on all these fronts, which we hope will make a big impact.
1: Dr. Kevan Shokat is a professor of cellular and molecular pharmacology at the University of California, San Francisco Hospital, also the Howard Hughes Medical Institute. And he was one of the ones who discovered this breakthrough that has been confounding scientists for 40 years. Doctor, they call it's not a cure, but it's a treatment. Explain that to the layman. What does that mean?
2: Yeah, if it was a cure, I think we would generally say that a patient could take the drug for a while, then go off the drug, and it wouldn't come back. This is a drug that we think and expect people will need to take really for the rest of their lives, because it is the cancer. We can't eradicate every last part of the cancer cell, the tumor. And what we really need to do to get closer to even deeper treatments or potentially the cure is to combine this drug with what I think would be, a transformative thing, which would be the immune therapy, which is a breakthrough that came sort of 15 years ago and works in a subset of patients to get cures. We know immune therapy can lead to a cure. That's, for example, the therapy that Jimmy Carter took when he had metastases in his brain, and he lived for multiple years after that. So we're trying to put these two kinds of therapies, what we call targeted therapy, like this drug, with immune therapy, which mobilizes the immune system to attack other variants that are inside these tumor cells, attack them from, our own immune system, where it treats it like a foreign invader. And that's a living therapy. That's a great way to sort of get your body educated, we call it, against the tumor.
1: And will there be people living with pancreatic cancer after they've been diagnosed for 5, 6, 10, 15 years because of this? Or
2: that's
1: is the drug not that potent?
2: What we hope.
1: Okay.
2: We think that could probably happen in, a rare set of patients, but it's going to quickly get combined with immune therapy and other KRAS drugs that will help suppress the pathway even more. And earlier diagnosis, that would change. So all these things are all playing out in real time.
1: Take me into your time machine, doctor. 5 years from now, is this going to be, are we going to look back on this news as a total game changer?
2: I think we will. I really think that people are already seeing it as, turning, the chapter on the beginning of the, the end of this kind of you know, death sentence for pancreatic cancer.
1: Yeah. Any idea?
2: Still a lot to do.
1: Sure. Yeah. Any idea on the cost? Is this an expensive treatment? Is it take a lot to make? What? Any idea on the cost?
2: Cost, I read, was, don't want to get it wrong, but I think it's in the $300,000 to $400,000 range, covered likely by insurance.
1: So it is expensive. But it is a game changer, and it will lead to things down the line. Dr. Kayvon Shokat, who was in the room, was part of the team, was credited with discovering this unbelievable technology going after the undruggable KRAS gene. 40 years they were working on it. Doctor, congratulations. It's a busy, busy day. At the end of the day, you took time for us to explain it to us. Thank you very much for your time, and we look forward to have you back in the future.
2: Thank you.
1: You betcha. Dr. Kayvon Shokat, the man of the hour. And we had a chance to talk to him. Pretty extraordinary. America at Night, back in a moment.
0: America at Night with McGraw-Millhaven.
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1: You know, you could hear the sound of the doctor's voice, how excited he was to hear the news. I've had a couple of dear friends die of pancreatic cancer, and it's a scary diagnosis, and you can just imagine once they've now got the breakthrough, right? Now they know how to attach the gene. Now just stand back and watch the scientists do their work, right? Now that they're in, the hardest part was getting in. Now that they're in and they've truly had a breakthrough, it's going to be pretty exciting to see what happens. I mean, right? I mean, think about this for a second. That is extraordinary. And we had a chance to talk to the man who helped create the breakthrough that they've been trying to work on for 40 years. They called this KRAS undruggable because it was such a smooth surface that nothing would attach to it. I guess kind of like that's why when, not to be rudimentary, but when you're making concrete, right, you put little grooves in it so that you can, right, when you have a tire, if the tire's bald, there's nothing, there's no way to have a grip. That's why you need tread on your sneakers, or you'd slip and slide. And so these genes had this smooth surface. So they had to figure out a way to attach something to the gene so they could then attack it. And that was the man who figured it out. Pretty extraordinary stuff. Dr. Kayvon Shokat, what an exciting, thrilling story. And thrilled to have a chance to sit down and spend 15 minutes with him and have him explain it to it in layman's terms. Pretty extraordinary. Don't ever tell you this is, don't let anybody ever tell you this isn't the greatest country in the world. Our executive director is Alex Hinton. Our engineer tonight is Richard Good. Stay right there. John Goodman's in the green room. I'm McGraw-Milhaven, and this is America at Night on Westwood One.
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5: On hold for now. I'm Lisa Lucera, Fox News. A federal judge has paused attempts to implement President Trump's executive order limiting mail-in voting, stalling the directive for a second time, only about a week before the first mail-in ballots are to be sent out for the midterm elections. The nine women and three men considering the fate of the Massachusetts mother who had admitted strangling her three children in 2023 will resume deliberations tomorrow.
7: Prosecutor Jennifer Sprague argued today that Lindsey Clancy displayed rational, ordered thinking, her words, on the day that she methodically strangled her three young children. Sprague argued that ultimately that these were planned killings, up down to the minute and premeditated. Clancy purposely sent her husband on faraway errands to guarantee time for the killings. But defense attorney Kevin Reddington countered that, showing jurors pill bottles and family photos. He argued Clancy was a loving mother, suffering a postpartum psychotic break exacerbated by over-medication.
5: Fox's Brian Yenis in Plymouth. The jury has the option to consider lesser charges. President Trump escalating the trade war with Canada, renaming Lake Ontario to Lake America by executive order.
8: People oftentimes, they'll ask me, who's the worst to deal with on trade? And I said, that's easy, Canada. They are the worst to trade. And they feel entitled, and just we can't have that.
5: Move coming after trade talks broke down over the weekend. Both countries announced higher tariffs on billions of dollars of goods imported across the border. Three former staff members from the Stars and Stripes military news outlet are suing to challenge the recent firings by the Pentagon, accusing the Trump administration of violating their First Amendment right to speak out against government interference in their work. The Pentagon has not yet commented. 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
5: The Justice Department announcing a cartel bust in Puerto Rico.
30: Quite a large takedown in Puerto Rico. 70 people arrested this week. They're accused of being part of this violent drug trafficking organization that was active for years. The arrests come after 81 defendants were recently indicted. Federal prosecutors say this alleged activity began in 2021, and the defendants are part of this larger group aimed to get people addicted to drugs. They were charged with illegal possession and distribution of mass quantities of cocaine, crack cocaine, fentanyl, heroin, and marijuana. 21 of the 81 indicted were charged with possessing illegal firearms. Authorities say this drug trafficking organization was responsible for distributing at least 340 kilograms of fentanyl.
5: Fox's David Spund. If convicted, the defendants face between 10 years and life in prison. Good Good Golf is losing its partnership with Callaway and is pulling out as a sponsor of a PGA Tour event as fallout continues over a recent Good Good ad showing a man shoving a woman to the ground.
31: Callaway announced the end of its three-year partnership with Good Good Thursday, saying the brand's internal review process wasn't comprehensive enough. The 60-second ad was posted earlier this week showing Good Good co-founder Garrett Clark shoving Alexis Mistowski after she attempted to touch a new Callaway driver. Clark issuing an apology Wednesday, saying the ad was meant to be a spinoff of the movie Obsession. But the backlash continued as the PGA Tour also confirmed Thursday that Good Good will not be the title sponsor of a November tournament in Austin, Texas. Tony Genualdo, Fox News.
5: A beluga whale has died just days after it was transported to a Chicago aquarium from a park in Ontario as part of an effort to rescue the last of Canada's captive whales. The 23-year-old whale died suddenly as caretakers were trying to rehydrate her. She was one of eight whales moved from the Marineland Park in Ontario to Shedd Aquarium this summer. I'm Lee Silicera. This is Fox News.
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15: Good night. Thanks for joining us.
16: Thank you, Vigoroska. It's a pleasure to be with you.
15: You betcha.
16: Always a pleasure.
15: You got it. Let's talk Tom Cruise. I don't think you've ever worked with Tom Cruise before, have you?
16: No, I never have. I had only met him one time, like 30 years ago, and by God, he remembered that. He remembered the party. He remembered where we were at. So that's pretty remarkable. And he is a pretty remarkable guy. Pleasure to work with. He's constantly, egging on the crew and his cast members. And I had a great time with him.
15: He seems to be a student of film to the point where, right, he studies these types of things and he really gets into these characters. Is that what you saw working with him?

0: him in Santa Monica at the time. I happened to be in Los Angeles. And we sat down and had some coffee and chatted for a while and talked about this project. He left me with a script, which had changed about a million times since then, but the basics are there. And I left with a really good feeling about him because he's like a real humble guy, but he's also a student of film. And I got to see it Friday. It's just me and my wife in this theater in Warner Brothers, and we sat down, and I got to tell you, it's beautiful, beautifully shot, but I've never seen anything like it before. What I really wanted to do was see it with an audience, because that takes on a life of its own.
1: Yeah, I would think watching it by yourself with your wife, it must have been, is it hard to watch yourself normally, and is it harder to watch yourself alone?
0: It's impossible. I really don't like watching myself work. I immediately start nitpicking, and it takes away from the film. But when I see it with an audience, it'll be a lot better. Because that communal experience in a theater is like nothing else. It's way better than watching it at home. I'll get to see that in about 3 weeks in London. We're having a premiere. So I'll give to rent me a tux and a bow tie and find some black socks that match.
1: You don't have
0: that'll be an adventure all its own.
1: You don't have a tux ready to go already? You have to go rent a tux?
0: No, I bought one, and it'll finally be finished about 2 days before I get there.
1: All right. So all these movies and all this success, John Goodman, you still are awkward and feel weird watching yourself on the screen.
0: Yeah, I'm just a constant nitpicker. It's just pointing out little things. After a long time, I can get used to it. And like I say, it'll be a lot easier when there's an audience there.
1: Yeah, I can only
0: see that big hammy face of mine and all the things I wish it weren't doing.
1: I suspect if you were to ask Tom Cruise, he'd probably say the same thing. I think any actor, actress, talk show host, you hear the audio of yourself, the video of yourself. Everyone's their own worst critic, I would think.
0: Yeah, it's like my own voice. I've always hated listening to my own voice. It's probably an ego thing. I have no idea. It's for professionals to decide, but it's uncomfortable for me. And for a lot of people, it's not.
1: Yeah, the movie is.
0: Or Diane Keaton couldn't had the same thing. She couldn't stand to watch herself.
1: Yeah, some of the greats of all time. I think we are our own worst critic. The movie is Digger. It comes out October 2nd. Getting a lot of Oscar buzz. It was reported you hurt your hip in the filming of this movie.
0: Like a dope. Yep. We've been blocking this one scene or shooting this one scene, rehearsing it, for about 2 weeks. And I left my slippers off and was walking around in my stocking feet. And I'd been doing that for a few days. I didn't feel uncomfortable, but I hit a patch of floor and just went up parallel to the ground and slammed right into it. I tried to get right back up, and that's the first time something like that's ever happened where I couldn't get right back up. But, yeah, I busted part of my hip, and luckily Tom has a doctor with him there a lot of times, and the guy came out, got me into the hospital. His best friend's the head of surgery at Cleveland Clinic in London, and we got the operation done the next day. So, yeah, I was down went immediately into rehab, was down about a month later, I could shoot again. I mean, I could see it later in the film where I've got a pronounced limp. But, we finally got it to work.
1: Yeah, so the moral of the story is if you're going to break your hip, just have Tom Cruise's doctor around.
0: Yeah. He's here now. I think he's freshening up.
1: Tell me about the movie Chili Finger.
0: Oh, man. That's something that my son-in-law and his writing partner came up with, and we finally got some people together. We got a great cast, and shot it. And

0: asked me to send a copy over to Bryan Cranston. And like an idiot, I was too shy. I don't want to do that to my friends, but I did it anyway. And Cranston goes, I love this. And when can we go? So we got everybody together. Judy Greer is in it. She's hysterical. She's funny. Brian, me, some really good actors. And we shot it in Peoria, Illinois.
1: And when's that movie coming out?
0: It was supposed to come out in October as well, but it got moved back for some reason. And we're going to sort that out this week. But, it turns out my son-in-law is a pretty good director.
1: you and Bryan Cranston, you were in the movie Trumbo, which you've had a lot of great cameos and a lot of great scenes where you steal the movie. Trumbo is right up there with some of your greatest work, I think.
0: Yeah, Bryan got nominated for that one, for an Oscar. But we known each other since Argo. He was a CIA officer. We didn't work together on it, but we wound up doing a press tour. And I said, this is great because Bryan loves to talk. And he's great on his press tour, so I just kind of kicked back and watched him and threw in a uh-huh every once in a while. And I was off the hook. So I love that guy.
1: It was Trumbo. And the other one that I think you are so fantastic in is the movie The Artist, the black and white movie, which won best picture. Again, you steal the movie in The Artist.
0: I don't think so, but it was fun to do because the lead in The Artist could not speak English at the time, and he picked it up really good on the press tour. But he didn't speak English. All I know is like si vous plaît and. No French, but we managed to communicate. We would improvise, he in French and me in English, because it was a silent film.
1: Yeah. Well, there you go.
0: We got away with it, and it was fun because, I'm a fan of silent films, and the way they worked is totally different from the way we do now. So I could get away with a little, but no, I was supposed to be realistic. But I picked up a lot of tricks from there, and I'm just boring myself listening to myself talk about acting.
1: Oh my goodness! No, keep going. Here's my question for you, John Goodman. You need to come to grips with the fact that you're one of the great actors of your generation. So just deal with it.
0: That's very kind of you to say. Thank you.
1: You gotcha. Here's my question for you: when you read a script, when somebody hands you a script, can you tell if it's going to be a good movie? Do you have those senses, or do you need somebody else to sort of tell you, no, this is a good movie, or stay away from that one?
0: You know, I don't trust my judgment anymore because I've been wrong 30% of the time, and that's not good. If it's really good, I could tell. But by the time you pick up a script to the time you're watching the credits roll, a billion things can happen, and so much can go wrong, and it's really great. Well, I mean, there's mistakes that you can capitalize on and turn out great, but there's so many things that can go wrong in the process. And when it goes right, it's just a great feeling. Like this one, Digger and Chili Finger, I feel great about.
1: Yeah. Is there been a movie where you finished it, or you read the script and you said, oh man, there's no way, you passed on it, or you did it and you think, oh man, this is a clunker, and it turns out to be a great movie?
0: No, there's something I thought would be pretty good that turned into clunkers, but I get a pretty good feeling when they're going to be okay.
1: Yeah.
0: That doesn't mean the audience is going to like them.
1: Sure. Well, I mean, and also too, people don't realize when you do theater, right? You're up on stage, it's done, you do it that night, it's over with. With movies, right? You filmed Digger months and months and months ago, and now you're waiting for the audience reaction, and it's been six months or a year.
0: It's been 2 years.
1: Yeah.
0: It'll be 2 years in late September, and that's forever.
1: Yeah.
0: That's a forever deal. Theater is brilliant because it changes every night. The audience is different. You want, if you're brilliant one night,

0: Don't know how I did it. Have no idea what happened, but you tore it up, so you try to do the same thing again. It's not going to work. You just got to be on your toes, and you're more in control of what the audience thinks. You have the power to try to amend things when things go wrong. If you go up on the line, it's there, and you fix that. Sometimes it turns out great. There's a million things. I want to get back to doing a play somewhere.
1: Yeah.
0: But I don't know. I can't pull any time together right now. It's weird.
1: Yeah. All your stage screen, did you ever forget a word while you were on stage?
0: All the time. It's just, if somebody sharks is working with you, they'll pick it up, or I'll pick it up in a different way. By the way, for our friends in the St. Louis area, I got to see Laurie Metcalf do Death of a Salesman earlier in the summer, and she was just magnetic and brilliant, and she got a Tony for it, and I'm proud to have worked with her on Roseanne and the Conners for all those years.
1: Yeah.
0: She's just amazing.
1: She's another one of those actors that sort of steals movies and steals scenes every time she's on the stage.
0: She steals
1: or on the
0: everything
1: street.
0: She works on. She's, and it's not because she tries to or anything. She's just that brilliant and focused.
1: Yeah, absolutely. John Goodman with us.
0: She's a fine example.
1: For a few more minutes, let me ask you about Saturday Night Live. You've hosted 13 times. Have you ever
0: That's a lucky number, isn't it?
1: have you ever turned them down, or what? Are they just so persuasive, you have to say yes?
0: Well, it's been over 10 years since the last time I did it. And I may have aged out of it, and I really don't know popular culture anymore. I'm just an oaf about it. I don't think I'll be back, but boy, it was the most fun I ever used to have.
1: Yeah.
0: The first time I did it, I was scared to death. I thought, I'm never doing this again. I'm scared. And then that night at midnight, or about 1 o'clock when it was over, I just couldn't wait to do it again.
1: That's the thing.
0: And I always had a good family there, and always brilliant and wonderful and laugh.
1: I'm so glad John Goodman admits that he gets nervous before going on stage. That gives us help for the rest of us.
0: Well, there was one night I was doing a show called Big River on Broadway, and I was about 3 months into it, and right before my first entrance, I froze up. I couldn't remember my first line, and this is two or three beats from revealing myself and going on stage, and I was just going to open my mouth and hey, ladies and gentlemen, I'm sorry, I can't remember. And I opened my mouth and the first line came out. But that happened 4 nights in a row. And it's the worst panic I've ever felt. And it just went away. But I have no idea what that was. But, man, it was total panic.
1: And it
0: went away.
1: Yeah, and as an actor, you promise yourself, I'm never going to do this to myself again. And the second you're over, you can't wait to do it again.
0: Yeah. Yep. Our for the most times, yeah.
1: It's great. It's the craziest business you ever picked. John Goodman is our guest.
0: Yep.
1: He's the movie's coming out, Digger, with Tom Cruise, and it is Jesse Plemons, as well as a whole bunch of others. Digger, it's getting a lot of Oscar buzz, comes out October 2nd, plus Chili Finger with Bryan Cranston, Sean Astin, and written and directed by his son-in-law, Chili Finger, with John Goodman. John, thank you very much for the time. Good luck down the road. Good luck staying safe, and you are always welcome here. Thank you for checking in. Good luck, and we'll talk to you soon.
0: Thanks a million, McGraw. Have a great rest of the day or night or whatever you choose to have.
1: There you go. John Goodman, ladies and gentlemen, America at Night. Back in a moment.
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1: 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There is a tropical storm that has formed over the south central Atlantic,
14: It is planning on making landfall in the Caribbean around Sunday, Monday, and then it might hit Cuba by Tuesday and maybe later in the week for the Bahamas. It's a storm that's just got started. And do you know the name of this tropical storm that is in the middle of the Atlantic right now? Dolly. How about that? They didn't name it after Dolly Parton. That was just the next name in the list of storms. The tropical storm Dolly has officially been recognized over the Atlantic. How about that? America at Night, back in a moment.
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23: News. I'm Ted Linder. A federal judge tonight has halted, at least for now, attempts to implement President Trump's executive order limiting mail-in voting. The jury has the case in the trial of Lindsey Clancy, the Massachusetts mother charged with murdering her three children. Fox's Brian Yenis is there.
24: They must decide if the prosecution proved beyond a reasonable doubt that Clancy had the substantial capacity to understand the killings were wrong and could control her actions.
23: The defense claims Clancy was suffering from postpartum depression and mental illness. Tensions between the U.S. and Canada continue to rise during the tariff war. U.S. Ambassador to the U.N. Mike Waltz says Canada would have had their deal if the country didn't export Chinese products into the U.S.
25: You can't then let China take advantage, what they call transshipment, and start dumping their goods into Canada just to dump their goods in the United States.
23: Ambassador Waltz on Fox's The Ingram Angle. 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
4: And I'm guessing John Goodman didn't drink a bunch of Dr. Pepper right before he was about to go on the air and potentially burp through the segment. So you got that going for me, I guess.
3: Was it Diet Dr. Pepper or was it fully leaded Dr. Pepper?
4: You know what I like, McGraw? They have this new zero sugar Dr. Pepper. Have you tried that?
3: Dr. Pepper Zero?
4: Yeah, it's called Dr. Yeah. Pepper. Yeah, zero sugar. I think it's actually better than the original stuff, and it's pretty good. So, but yeah, unfortunately, I just chugged a little of that. So there may be a belch or two during the broadcast. I apologize.
3: this segment brought to you by Dr. Pepper Zero Sugar. I guess. All right, there you go.
4: Send me a big
3: good
4: check.
3: Stuff. All right.
4: How are you?
3: All right. Good. I'm great. Thank you for checking in. As always, where are you, Bill Cleveland?
4: Well, I've been doing a little more Route 66 exploring in the great state of Illinois. So checking in from Joliet, Illinois. Ever been to Joliet?
3: I have not, but it's the home of Rudy Rudiger, the famed football player who they made the movie of.
4: Look at you with the sports trivia.
3: That's all I know about Joliet. It's a suburb of Chicago, right?
4: I guess you could call it a suburb. It's a little farther away, but it's okay. I'll tell you what they're really known for. Well, there's a handful of things they're known for, but the one, probably the biggest attraction that they have in town is actually a prison. So people always think it's weird that I will go and tour these historic prisons, but they're pretty interesting. And it's the old Joliet prison, and it's probably the biggest tourist attraction that they have in the area. It's actually, in a weird way, it's a kind of a beautiful building. Like it's from 1858, right? So it kind of looks like a castle as you're approaching it. You can tour it. You can go through it. It was built, listen to this, by the first 53 inmates. Can you imagine? You're getting they're throwing you in prison, and then they say, oh yeah, by the way, you're going to build the prison. isn't that wild? At its peak, they had like 2,000 prisoners in there. But you know what made it famous, right? Do you know what?
3: No,
4: what made this
3: no idea.
4: Famous?
3: No idea.
4: It was a filming location for the Blues Brothers. They filmed inside of the prison there in Joliet. Have you seen the Blues Brothers?
3: I have not seen the Blues Brothers. I mean, I've seen parts of it, but I guess I've seen it, yeah.
4: Yeah, so they film a part of it there. And there's also a show, I think, called Prison Break that was filmed there. I'm not really familiar with that particular show, but that was filmed there. And so now I'll ask you, have you ever toured an old prison before?
3: I mean, not really. Maybe I was in an old town, western town, and it had like a one cell room, but like the Andy Griffith stage, but not a prison, no.
4: Okay, so I will tell you, you have to do this. And if it's not in Joliet, you know, Jefferson City, Missouri has got the old, you know, the huge one there, the Missouri Penitentiary. Alcatraz, of course, the big one. You can find these around the country where they're abandoned or they are now just, you know, completely open to the public. No prisoners, wink, wink, nudge, nudge, left behind. And so, but it is wild to walk through there, seeing, you know, like the peeling paint coming off of, you know, the cell blocks and the old metal bunk beds, and they will give you, McGraw, a list of rules as you walk in, and it's stuff just like, don't shut the prison, the gates to the cells, the cell doors, don't shut those because they don't have the lock and keys anymore. So and they go through this list of like 10 or 12 rules. And the whole time you're thinking, okay, they're only telling me these things because some idiot has done these things that they're telling me, you know, not to do. And I did ask, I'm like, how often do people get locked in there? And they're like, it has happened before where people shut the gate for they're trying to make a fun little photo. And then, oh, ain't so fun now. You're trapped in the cell.
3: That sounds like an episode of I Love Lucy or something.
4: Yeah, absolutely. So, but the old Joliet prison, it is really interesting. And it's, you know, it is very historical, and they talk about, you know, what life was like there. They just redid the baseball fields, which are crazy. They had a big baseball game there inside of the prison, like a couple of, I guess they were like AAA teams or some minor league teams played there inside of the prison. So I don't know. It's kind of a cool thing to check out if you're in Joliet.
3: It's not active, right? It's closed.
4: Yeah, I was making a little joke, but yeah, it is not active and hasn't since, I want to say 2000, maybe even a little earlier than that, in the 90s or something. So yeah, it's not active. Not active anymore.
3: Were there a lot of tourists there, or did you go by yourself and it was a lonely, desolate place?
4: No, actually, there were. Now, I was there, yesterday. So I was, you know, a weekday during the day. So there weren't a ton of people, but they do get a lot of visitors. There were probably 20 people milling around. It's a huge place. Like, it's a big property. It's a pretty popular tourist attraction, especially if you're doing Route 66. So Route 66 and the Lincoln Highway, which I believe was the first, coast-to-coast highway across the country. They intersect in Joliet. So they have that kind of claim to fame going for them. So you get a lot of people who are traveling both of those and wind up there. So other things to see, you've got the area History Museum, which is pretty neat. It was a former church building, I believe. But they had, speaking of Blues Brothers, they have the original Blues Brothers suits. Worn by Belushi and Dan Aykroyd. Unfortunately, they weren't there when I walked through. I think they were on loan to another museum. But you can normally see those. Great merchandise, by the way, McGraw. I go to a lot of these museums, and the merch is kind of lacking. These people, I don't know if they're listening, but whoever was in charge of doing the merchandise in Joliet for Route 66, they had a lot of really cool stuff, including, by the way, they had a T-shirt in the gift shop, and it said, I was stopped by a bridge. And I thought, what the heck does this mean? I was stopped by a bridge. I didn't really understand it. Until a couple hours later, I get stopped by a bridge. And turns out this is a pretty regular thing if you live in Joliet or you're in this area. They have these, I guess they're not called drawbridges. I don't know what the heck they call them. But, you know, I guess they raise them up for, you know, river traffic or whatever. And it apparently is a regular thing to the poor people who are in Joliet who have to deal with this on a fairly regular basis. And at least they have the good sense of humor to print it on a T-shirt. And I thought I'd be cute and, like, navigate around. And then after 15 minutes of screwing with my GPS and trying to find an alternate route, I wind up exactly back where I started in line to get it back across the bridge. I thought that was kind of fun. They also have a rock and roll museum there. Ooh. In downtown Joliet. It's the Illinois Rock and Roll Museum. Chuck Berry, who recorded some of his hit songs there at Chess Records in Chicago, of course, not from Illinois, but had some ties to Illinois. They had a really cool right. display of some of his guitars. They even had, I don't know how to describe it, he had this hat that he would wear on stage. It looked like a, not a pirate hat, like a sailor's hat. You know what I'm talking about?
3: Yeah. Like a captain's hat, kind of. Yeah.
4: Yeah, a captain's hat. They had it. They had it there on display. Yeah, that was kind of cool. Earth, Wind, and Fire, they're represented on a mural outside of the building. It was really, really cool. It was kind of a hidden gem, I guess you would say. They had like an old radio studio in there. It looked like it was from the 1950s, kind of preserved. So definitely check that one out. The other thing that I'll mention before I jump outside of the Joliet area, they have the original Dairy Queen is Ooh. In Joliet. Now, it's not a restaurant anymore, but they've just preserved this original space. I'll talk about more of this maybe down the road a little bit, because I filmed a segment there and interviewed a really nice guy who was with their local history museum. But it was really neat, like a very small space. But this is where the guys who started Dairy Queen, they had invented, and I don't have my notes in front of me, so I'm going to botch this just a bit, but they essentially invented this soft serve type of ice cream that they sell, and they realized they had a hit with it, because the first day that they sold it, they had people, you know, by the hundreds lined up down the block to get some of this, you know, this new soft serve type of ice cream. So they opened up this little shop. And it was right there in downtown Joliet, and it's cool. Like they saved the building, but they put back up like the old looking signs on the front right. and everything. Yeah. So it's really nostalgic. It's pretty neat, and hopefully they'll turn that into a museum at some point. But
3: Dairy Queen, yes, Dairy Queen. You know who Dairy Queen's owned by? You know who owns Dairy Queen?
4: I don't know.
3: Berkshire Hathaway, Warren Buffett,
4: the real estate people.
3: Well,
4: yeah, I know. Yeah. I always see those signs in the front yards. Yeah, really, that's interesting. Yeah, it's a really great story, and they right out of the gate, like, man, they were one of the early ones with franchising, like thousands of locations all across the country. And it was cool to see that original story. Yeah. All right, two other things I have to mention about this area. So I love the quirky attractions, as you know, and anybody who has been following me on my Bill on the Road Facebook page has seen this. If you haven't, you'll want to check it out. I found the Gemini Giant. Have you ever heard of this guy?
3: Never heard of the Gemini Giant.
4: Oh, McGraw. It's one of the muffler men. You know what I'm talking about when I say muffler men? Those gigantic statues they used to have everywhere?
3: Vaguely. Fill me in.
4: Okay. So the Gemini, this particular one was a muffler man. They used to have these all over the country. And there are these big, like this guy, this one, it was 30 feet tall, okay? And initially it was in Wilmington, Illinois, which is just outside of Joliet. This one was built in 1960, and he was named after the NASA space program, you know, Gemini. And sure. he was in front of this old school drive-in, like, you know, diner place, the Lunar Drive-In, I think it was called. No longer exists. But they refurbished the thing and they put him in his own little park. And it is a mainstay of Route 66 nostalgia. If you drive Route 66, you have to stop at all of the, you know, the crazy roadside attractions, and this is one of them. And I had missed it on previous Route 66 stops. So the Gemini, he's gigantic, McGraw. 30 feet
3: How big
4: tall.
3: Is he? How tall?
4: 30 feet tall. He's huge. Yeah, I'll send you a picture, which isn't good for everybody else listening. But yeah, it's So you got to go to see the Gemini Giant. And then the other thing you'll want to check out, this is kind of in the neighborhood, is Pontiac, Illinois, another great town on Route 66. They really do up Route 66 great. They've got 26 outdoor murals around town, many of them dedicated to Route 66, including this huge Route 66 shield. You know, they call that the number sign there, the shield.
3: Yeah.
4: Huge mural on the side of a building you can get a picture of. They got the Route 66 Hall of Fame Museum is there, and a lot of really cool things to see. So it's really fun. If you're doing Route 66, it's the 100th anniversary. Joliet, Illinois, can't recommend it enough. They're very nice people there, and I've had a blast.
3: So I'm looking at the map of Joliet. I don't see Route 66 on the map. Am I missing something, or is it something else now?
4: Well, I don't have my Google map in front of me, but Route 66 and the Lincoln Highway literally intersect in the middle of like their downtown. They got a sign right in downtown that points out that the two roads are now. Which maybe
3: Hold on a second. I zoomed in here, and Route 6 is they're also calling that Route 66. So this is why I get confused.
4: Yeah, no, it's okay. And Route 66 also changed a little bit over time too. So if you travel, you know, Route 66 and you're exploring all these places, you will notice that, you know, it'll say like Route 66 from 1926 to 1934 was this road.
3: And got it.
4: So they did move it around a little bit. So. But,
3: okay. All right. I don't feel so bad. All right. Good.
4: No, you shouldn't. You should. Of all things, you should feel bad about, this ain't the one.
3: So are you? Did you have any book signings in Joliet, or you just had a hankering for a Route 66 Dairy Queen soft serve a vanilla cone, and you drove up there?
4: Hey, let me tell you real quick what happened. This is very interesting. I did have one in the town of DeKalb, Illinois. I think I'm saying that correctly. It's about 45 minutes from Joliet. And this has never happened to me before. I had someone in the audience who was visually impaired, right? They couldn't see anything. And you want to talk about, it was pressure, because I knew this person was in the audience, and I know they can't see anything on the screen that I'm showing. And so I did my absolute best as I'm giving the stories to be as visual as possible in my stories, and was kind of sweating bullets until the end. And this lovely lady, she approached me afterwards, and she said, "I just want to thank you." She goes, "Your descriptions were wonderful, and you really made this a very enjoyable experience." And I thought, oh, thank God. Because, you know, I mean, you don't think about that kind of thing. Somebody showing up and they can't, most of it is very visual, what I do.
3: Sure. Yeah.
4: In addition to the great stories, but yeah, you're showing slides and videos and everything. So yeah, it was a very interesting experience.
3: That's your training from all your years in radio, learning how to paint a picture with your words.
4: Painting a picture. Yes, sir. You got it.
3: Be painting the picture. All right. BillOnTheRoad.com. 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We got a text message from somebody. It says, Bill got his AAAP card when he was 11. No. No.
4: Well,
3: no greater compliment.
4: I've always been accused of having an old soul, being an old soul.
3: God love you.
4: Yeah,
3: good
4: that
3: stuff.
4: Is true. Mm-hmm.
3: All right. BillOnTheRoad.com. We'll have a good week traveling on the road. Be safe, and we'll check in somewhere. Wherever you are in this great country next Thursday. Thanks, man. Have a good day.
4: Yeah, you too. See ya.
3: Bill, on the road.
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3: Hey, here's a little footnote for you. You want to know how good the movies are doing this summer? Spider-Man Brand New Day is about to eclipse Titanic from the top time, from the all-time top five. So Titanic is fifth overall, and Spider-Man Brand New Day is on the verge of knocking Titanic out of the top, the fifth spot. Over the weekend, they racked up another $39 million. Domestically, they're at $109 globally, which brings total $2.2 billion globally. That puts $44 million shy of taking over Titanic. They should do that by the end of the week. Avatar still sits atop the all-time top five, $2.9 billion lifetime gross, including re-releases. So Spider-Man's at what? What was that? What did I say? 2.2, and Avatar's at 2.9. Then Avengers Endgame. Endgame is set to get re-released in September. And the third is the sequel, Avatar, The Way of the Water. So how's that? Who knew? But yeah, Spider-Man, brand new day, about to break Titanic's record. Excuse me. Hold that thought. Open phones next hour. I need a cough button. Our executive director is Alex Hinton. Our engineer tonight is Richard Good. I'm McGraw-Millhaven. And this is America at Night on Westwood One.

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12: Mail-in ballot restrictions on hold again. I'm Lisa Lacera, Fox News. For the second time, a federal judge in Massachusetts has blocked President Trump's executive order designed to limit mail-in voting.
13: Judge Indira Talwani established a 14-day hold on that executive order. Monday, the Supreme Court had lifted her original hold, determining the legal challenges filed against the executive order had been done so prematurely before the order's rules were established. The Postal Service now says it won't deliver mail-in ballots unless, as the executive order dictates, states provide a list of voters who should receive them and format the envelopes a certain way. In her latest ruling, Judge Talwani wrote, there's not enough time before the midterms to implement the changes the administration is seeking.
12: Fox's Kevin Uretsky. As the trade war with Canada heats up, President Trump has signed an executive order changing the name of Lake Ontario to Lake America.
14: The lake change, Lake of America, was something I've been thinking about for a long time, actually.
12: This coming after the U.S. announced it was imposing 50% tariffs on $20 billion worth of Canadian goods after trade talks broke down with Canada issued tariffs on American goods. The jury in the trial of Lindsay Clancy, the Massachusetts mom charged with killing her three children, continues tomorrow.
15: Defense attorney Kevin Reddington showed photos of Clancy and her children, arguing she was a loving mother who suffered a postpartum psychotic break. Reddington even held up a bag of pill bottles, arguing Clancy was begging for help, but was instead turned away, over-medicated, and misdiagnosed. Prosecutor Jennifer Sprague argued Clancy sent her husband on specific errands to get him out of the house, hid her homicidal thoughts from medical providers, and suggested she made up the claim that a hallucinated voice commanded her to kill.
12: Fox's Brian Yennis in Plymouth. 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
12: The State Department has temporarily paused all immigrant visa applications.
4: The State Department says appointments for visa applications at U.S. embassies were on hold and being rescheduled because of a new training initiative to help officials ensure applicants aren't likely to become a public charge dependent on U.S. public benefits. Last week, a federal judge ruled the Trump administration had to resume processing visa applications for people from 75 countries after officials had stopped processing them starting this past January, due to concerns they could become public charges. The immigrant group involved in the case has filed an emergency motion now challenging this new visa pause. Separately this week, the State Department said it would be revoking the business and tourism visas of thousands of people who claimed asylum after entering the country. Jessica Rosenthal, Fox News.
12: The ICE officer charged in Minneapolis with shooting a man during an immigration crackdown has been released from a Texas jail after Texas refused to extradite him. Christian Castro was released from a detention center in Brownsville. Fresh reading suggests employment in the U.S. is still stable.
5: Another weekly update on the job market suggests layoffs remain subdued. There were 203,000 new claims for unemployment benefits filed last week, down 4,000 from the previous week, and the number of continuing claims, those remaining on benefits for the week of August 15th, declined to 1.77 million. The small changes in jobless claims continue to suggest employers are holding off on large layoffs. Stability in the job market has supported the Federal Reserve holding off on raising interest rates, even though the most recent inflation reading, the PCE price index, came in hotter than expected for July. Ginny Coselda, Fox News.
12: Tropical storm Dolly has formed in the Atlantic Ocean. Forecasters say it's far from land, but they say it could bring heavy rain to portions of the Caribbean. Right now, it's about 1,500 miles east of the Leeward Islands. I'm Lee Silicera. This is Fox News.
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America at Night. And here are the phone numbers, 1-844-2-McGraw, 1-844-462-4729. Of course, the phone calls are available, open phones. When we are live, we take phone calls. We don't screen, never have, never will. When we're not live and you call in, it goes straight to voicemail. So that's how you can tell if we are live and coast to coast, or you have to leave a message. We will get that up and on the list and try and work it in. Also, the text messages are alive and well. 1-844-2-McGraw. That's 1-844-462-4729. Let's whip around the headlines. The search for survivors of that Nepal massacre, or whatever you want to call it, that flooding or glacier that broke. They're now saying more than 1,400 people are still missing. After rock, mud, and ice and water swept through the area, they say a piece of ice broke off 2,000.

0: more drastic message than just a email or a Facebook post, if you will. So he got on a plane, he flew to Moscow, and he met with the equivalent of the CIA director in Russia, in Moscow. And apparently the message was given, this is, the time is now, you're losing, and it's only going to get worse. We'll see if they heed his warnings. The Trump administration now plans to ramp up deportations to Haiti. According to documents obtained by the New York Times, the move is going to allow the U.S. to quickly expel thousands of Haitians whose legal status expired after the Supreme Court allowed the administration to end Haiti's temporary protected status. Trump officials have concluded that Haiti is safe enough to be returned. That's debatable, but somebody's got to make the call. President Trump says it is safe to return. So apparently they're going to start deporting Haitians. This is interesting because there's a large number of Haitians in Ohio. And Mike DeWine, the governor of Ohio, who's a Republican, has been very vocal against deporting these Haitians who really have lived there for 5, 10, 15, 20 years. And I don't know if you know this, but Ohio is a very important Senate race. And apparently the people of Ohio have gone fond of their neighbors who happen to be Haitians. So will there be some political backlash on this? We'll just have to wait and see. Do you remember that LaGuardia story a couple months ago where there's two poor souls were driving a truck across the runway and the plane landed on them and the two died? Well, the report came out tonight that said that two air traffic controllers left their posts early. Therefore, the accident occurred because they weren't at their posts, which is tragic. So two people left early, leaving the airport short-staffed, which they think caused those two to go across the runway just at the same time the plane was overhead, and they hit the two gentlemen on the truck, and they killed. They were died. Terrible. Canada and the trade war in Canada. I said they're going to find an off-ramp. Remember I said this. Canada's trade minister said today that if the U.S. dropped its challenges to the country's laws surrounding the French language, such a move could restart the talks. Little daylight. A little ray of sunshine. The jury began deliberating in the Lindsay Camp Clancy trial. That story is so heartbreaking. Does it really matter what they decide? She's a paraplegic. She's in a wheelchair after trying to commit suicide. And so she's going to go to a mental institution or a prison. It's what a horrible story. What else we got going on? That's about it. All right, good. 1-844-2-McGraw. 1-844-262-4729. Let's go to Tony. We'll go to Tony early tonight. Tony, you're on America at Night. Thanks for joining us.
1: How you doing, man?
0: I'm good. How are you?
1: Good. What a bunch of stories that you just read about. And obviously that last story was absolutely tragic. And I don't know what to say about that, but that's just unbelievable. Anyway, listen, on a lighter note, I guess now we have the Great Lakes now are Lake Ontario is now Lake America. So my question to Mr. Trump, who I usually support his policy on this one, I don't really like it too much. So I just did a little quick search. There's 12 places named Ontario in America, 12 cities. And, I looked them up. There's Ontario, California, Ontario, Illinois, Ontario, Indiana, Ontario, Iowa, New York two times, Ontario County, New York, and Ontario, Ohio. And I won't continue. I'm just wondering, is Mr. Trump going to change all those names too? To America, Ohio, and America, New York? Because it sounds a little bit petty. What do you think, McGraw?
0: I don't know Well, yeah,
1: since you're the liberal, hang on. Since you're the liberal, liber,

0: limousine liberal. You're defending the president on time. What do you think?
1: I defend nobody ever. Here's what I think. I didn't know the president of the United States named or was in charge of naming it Lake Ontario. Where did it get the name Lake Ontario? And does it matter what the president of the United States calls it? You're still going to call it Lake Ontario up in Canada, are you not?
0: We've already said we're never going to change the name. It's an indigenous name from, I believe, the Huron Nation, which means something in their language regarding the actual lake. It's a referral of their heritage towards the lake, and that's why Ontario and Canada honored the indigenous by naming the lake after what they had called it originally. Now, I don't know what that word means in their language, but that's what I heard. And so Canada's maps will never change. And I think it's just, I guess they're trying to prick the balloon, right? They're trying to just annoy Carney. But, you know, Carney himself has put our country into this dilemma because he continues to tariff your products coming into our country. And, you know, our country subsidizes the dairy farmers to a great extent, McGraw. Your dairy products are at least 60 to 70% cheaper than ours. We have 300% tariffs on your products from poultry to eggs.
1: Hold on a second. We do have a free trade agreement between Canada and the United States, right? So, I mean, there's a lot of free trade. It's not everything, but...
0: I just want to say this.
1: Yeah.
0: There's quotas in Canada. Then there's interprovincial tariffs where we can't buy milk from Manitoba and Quebec. Ontario can't buy milk from Maritime. So we have that. Mr. Carney promised to remove that. So it's not just Trump. We have interstate commerce that's blocked because each state has tariffs on their own states, which you guys don't have in the United States. It's illegal. It's unconstitutional. And furthermore, we have tariffs. We prevent your products from coming into our country. And I always say I don't believe in protectionism. And if we are Republicans and capitalists, let the market determine. If our farmers can't compete with your farmers, guess what? We're going to drink your milk.
1: Well, that used to be the way it was in America, but President Trump is a protectionist, except when he's not. That's why he's in favor of tariffs, because he is, quote unquote, protecting American businesses, whether it's for China, whether it's Mexico or whatever else. He is a protectionist. But back to your Ontario question. Tony, thanks for the phone call. It doesn't matter what he calls it, because when the next guy comes in, what is he gonna is he gonna change it back? Is he gonna call it Lake whatever else? I mean, this is an absurd game we're playing, where we change the Gulf of Mexico to the Gulf of whatever it was, Gulf America. We change the Department of Defense to the Department of War. When the new guy comes in, is that going to be the deal that the president gets to name all these things? And so we're constantly every 4 years we're going to have different names for these things. You know, President Trump has the right to tear down the East Wing. The next president is going to have the right to tear down the Trump Arch. I mean, at what point is this become absurd? We're just going to change the name of everything 4 years. So of course it's petty. Of course it's ridiculous. But, you know, welcome to the world of Donald Trump. Donald Trump is petty. This is what he does. This is the way he fights. This isn't a surprise to anybody. This is what the man's been doing, you know, for years and years and years. This is the world. This is who America wanted to be, the face of America. This is what you get. Some things he does make sense. Some things he doesn't make any sense. So I don't get this. With everything going on in the world, he's got to, you know, worry about the name Lake Ontario, which is somehow going to bring Canada to its knees. You know, God love him. America at Night, back in a moment.
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1: Hey, we'll go to the phones here in just a second, but this mudslide, this landslide, this flood in Nepal, to give you a sense of how horrific this was, I mentioned that it was it measured 5.2 on the Richter scale, right, according to the U.S. Geological Survey. This, from where the avalanche began, where the dam broke, right, where the ice dam broke, to where they saw...
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14: Can you believe how bad that is? I mean, I know you probably don't see it the way I do, but, wow, these people, I saw them over in Somalia, what they did there. I hate to see what they'd be doing in our country like that.
1: Well, just, I don't know if they're the same people. Just because the Somali people fled their war-ravaged country to come to America, it doesn't mean they're the same people. If they're here legally, have they done anything wrong for them to be arrested or anything? I didn't quite hear that. I mean, if whether it doesn't matter your where you were born, if you did something wrong, you should be arrested for it. But if you're not doing anything wrong and you're in this country legally, I don't get what you're so upset over. Pat, thanks for the phone call. Let's go to Sheboygan, Wisconsin. Sheboygan, welcome to the show.
15: The other day, I was thinking about the story you told about Roger Schlemmer picking out somebody for lunch, for a free lunch, and he picked out Dirk Diggler. I was just wondering, whoever did show up, if you never did finish the story about who showed up, was it Dirk, or was it Mark Wahlberg, or was it somebody who really was named Dirk Diggler, or maybe it was you? Inquiring minds want to know, who showed up for the lunch date with Roger Schlemmer?
1: You know, that's a good question. I don't know if Roger ever, I think we made him pick another, the story goes something like this. Roger Schlemmer, the longtime farm reporter in Omaha when I first got into radio, and they ran this promotion, and you could pick up this postcard at participating 7-Elevens or whatever it was. And it was a postcard, and you have to send it back. And then Roger each day or each week would pick out a card and you would go to lunch with Roger Schlemmer. And I mean, they got thousands and thousands of these cards back. And he picks out the card and today's winner is Dirk Diggler. And then the whole studio fell off their chair laughing so hard because Dirk Diggler, for those who aren't in the know, was the character's name in the movie Boogie Nights, which is a somewhat of a salacious movie, shall we say, somewhat of a naughty movie, as my grandmother would say, a piggy movie. We weren't allowed to watch that growing up, and so I think we made him pick another. I think we said that's a joke, so I think we made him pick another one. So if there really was an unfortunate gentleman named Dirk Diggler, or a fortunate gentleman named Dirk Diggler, he missed out on his chance to have lunch with Roger Schlemmer. What a world. Stay right there. Lots more to get to. 1-844-2-McGraw, 1-844-462-4729. We got more phone calls, got a couple lines for a first-time caller. Love first-time callers. America at Night, back in a moment.
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30: Fox News, I'm Sue Guzman. The jury now deliberating in the murder trial of Lindsay Clancy, the Massachusetts mother charged with murdering her three children. Fox's Brian Yenis is in Plymouth.
31: They must decide if the prosecution proved beyond a reasonable doubt that Clancy had the substantial capacity to understand the killings were wrong and could control her actions.
30: And the defense says Clancy was suffering from postpartum depression and mental illness and claims she's not criminally responsible. President Trump signing an executive order renaming one of the Great Lakes thanks to the trade war with Canada.
32: President Trump signing an executive order renaming Lake Ontario Lake America effective immediately.
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1: Hey, the Red Cross is saying that there were approximately 10 million families who lost homes in that avalanche in Nepal. 10 million families' homes were destroyed in that 45-mile water avalanche. Just horrific. Also, the Strait of Hormuz, not getting a lot of attention. 8 to 10 ships passed through the Strait of Hormuz today, according to the experts, according to the stats. That's a massive drop from the pre-war average of anywhere from 100 to 140 ships. So the daily tracking has it about 5 to 10, maybe a little more, maybe a little less. But before this began, anywhere from 100 to 140 commercial and energy vessels used that route on a daily basis. To the text line we go. No longer ban Scott, chimes in. There is a full moon. Tony is critical of Donald Trump. Yeah, apparently Tony was critical of Donald Trump. Washington checks in. Wait until we get the Department of Equity and Inclusion. Dallas, the interview with the Rainmaker was great. If this process is successful, cloud seeding, we were talking about, I think of dozens of applications and priceless benefits. What about the situation this year with the forests and the grass fires, the droughts, the crop failures, lake levels, etc.? Yeah, sounded pretty exciting. Washington State checks in. Trump is trolling the press and Canada, Lake America. Nixon started the Environmental Protection Agency. Ford started some other agency. Carter started the Department of Education. Amazing to realize that Republicans are responsible for clean air, water, and clean air, etc. Yeah, that is true. Truman Nixon started the Department of the EPA. Carter started the Department of Education. And it was the first Bush that, I think, signed the Clean Water Act, if memory serves me right. President Trump said, we need an ocean named after America. I don't care if you love him or hate him. The man is a troll. Let's see here. We appreciate you so much, and you should know it. Thank you very much. Here's another one. Cool beans, Amagra. You guys are crushing it this week, like always. Thank you so much. Thank you. California chimes in. Before you come at me with the government tax incentives, where do they produce their money? Where do they procure their money? Countries and counties and cities are the same. Greed. Look for more money wherever they can get it. Danny in Rolla, you are on America at Night. Thanks for joining us.
0: Hey, you had your guest, scientist, talking about rain, cloud seeds. In the future, if they talk in standard terms, that would be wonderful. I'm smart enough to look up the difference between miles and square kilometers. But, yeah, you know, England has controversy. We have controversy. it's not my fault they put – it's not my fault – that they put emphasis on the wrong syllable.
1: Yeah. That's the way the guy talks. That's the way he marks his territory. So, yeah, I get it.
0: The other thing is, the guy that called about Somalia, you actually had one of the, and I don't off the top of my head remember the politician, but they were trying to explain all of the fraud in Minnesota, and they were saying that is the Somalian culture. And that's a terrible way to explain that. But anyway, moving on. Do you know if John Goodman has St. Louis ties?
1: Yeah, he went to Afton. He's from Afton. In St. Louis. Yeah, it's a St. Louis suburb.
0: Well, I knew that he did. He does an uncredited commercial during St. Louis baseball games.
1: Yes.
0: My last thing, not to beat a dead horse, but you challenged me to look up your studies.
1: Yes.
0: And what I found out was that all those studies are based on corporate taxes and that there is a loss in corporate taxes. But they don't take into account all of the money that is gained by people driving to a stadium or by driving to a factory all of the goods that are sold, which are all taxed. So when you say that about the tax incentives, the studies are not comparing apples to apples or oranges to oranges.
1: Okay,
0: they're
1: well,
0: comparing.
1: Well, you can't.
0: Well, no,
1: well,
0: be honest now. They're comparing corporate taxes to corporate taxes, but that is not. That's only a partial picture. Am I wrong?
1: Well, first of all, send me chapter and verse of the studies you're talking about. You're talking in such generalities. It's hard to figure out exactly what you're asking me. But getting back to the Walmart argument, okay? You want to buy a pair of pants, okay? You buy a pair of pants, you have to buy a pair of pants. You're going to buy a pair of pants, whether Walmart's are there or Bob's Pants Store is there. So why give a company an incentive, a tax incentive, to build a place that sells pants, because you're still going to buy the pair of pants anyway? So what's the economic incentive? You're not growing anything. That pair of pants is still being sold. It's just being sold somewhere else. So it's a net loss.
0: I love you, brother, but I got to tell you this.
1: Yes.
0: Never once, ever, have I bought a pair of pants or a pair of shoes. God forbid. I think I did buy a pair of shoes at Walmart once.
1: That's
0: and they were I'm not god awful.
1: I'm making the example that when a Walmart comes to town, they're not selling anything that wasn't already existing in that town.
0: Well, that's true, but if you buy in bulk, which many people have done this over the course of the last 100 years, when you consolidate things, it becomes more profitable for your business, for your stock investors, for your stockholders. So
1: I'm not I'm talking about the
0: mousetrap. I don't know,
1: but
0: they
1: it's
0: do have
1: not,
0: competition.
1: Okay. Yeah. Yes. and the competition was created by a tax incentive. So
0: well,
1: you're putting
0: you have Kmart, you have Target, you have
1: again oftentimes those Targets and those Costcos and those Walmarts are created by tax incentives, putting the mom and pop shops out of business. That's the point I'm saying. If Target comes in and doesn't get a tax incentive or a tax break or anything, fine. I'm not complaining about Target. I'm complaining about the company or the county or the state or the city who gives the tax break, the tax incentive, to the company. That's the socialist part that I have a problem with.
0: Well,
1: if Walmart wants to build as a store next to a pants store, knock yourself out. Don't ask the taxpayers of that town for any tax incentives to build that Walmart. That's my problem.
0: Okay, my last thing, and you gave me a challenge. I will give you a challenge to show the study that shows all of the city taxes, all of the state taxes.
1: I'll do one better. I'll get a guest on and ask him all these questions. And I know who the guy I'll get on. His name is Patrick Risch. He's a Washington University professor, and this is what he studies all day, every day.
0: Okay. Well,
1: I'll get him on.
0: Will you take calls during that interview?
1: I will try and do my best to take calls, but I'll ask him all your questions. But yeah, I'll do everything I can to take a phone call. Yeah.
0: All right, cool. Last thing is, our Cardinals didn't get swept. We got our butts spanked 2 games, but we did take the last one. Have a good evening, brother.
1: Thanks, Danny. Catherine in Vancouver, you're on America at Night.
2: I remember you said the other day that you didn't believe in aliens. So I had my brain was going, and I thought, well, you're around my age, and I'm going, you know, didn't you watch My Favorite Martian, Elf, Mork and Mindy? I mean, Robin Williams was totally out of this world.
1: Yes, Robin Williams was fantastic. I did watch Mork and Mindy. I had a crush on Pam Dawber back in the day. I wasn't a big fan of My Favorite Martian, though I did watch Lost in Space quite a bit. Again, fun shows, fun sci-fi. I liked Star Trek, but I still don't believe in aliens. I'm sorry. I apologize,
2: Mork?
1: Catherine.
2: You don't believe in Mork?
1: No, I believed in the concept, but, you know, I liked Jonathan Winters on Mork and Mindy, but, you know, I like a good yarn. I like a good scary, you know, zombie movie, but I don't believe in zombies. I apologize. I'm deficient in that matter, and I apologize. Catherine, thanks for the phone call. David in San Francisco, you're on America at Night.
3: Yeah, thanks, McGraw. Yeah, I don't know if you noticed it, but Louisiana is getting hit hard by Trump in two different ways. Earlier this month, they decided that the nuclear wastes of America are going to either be sent to Louisiana or Utah or Idaho or I'm trying to think of the total of the five states. But Louisiana is now, you know, that's like swampland. And that's the last place that you would ever want to put nuclear waste. But the governor is just, boy, I'd love it. And, of course, Mike Johnson is happy to be considered. And so he's basically selling out not only his whole state, but his district. Because in addition to being suckered by the nuclear wastes, they're going to allow Elon to come in and fleece them in a much bigger way. They've thrown away 13 different environmental standards, the Ports and Safety Act, the Noise Act, the Clean Air Act, the Clean Water Act, the Environmental Safety Act, and Historical Preservation, among others. And so they're basically, you know, it's
1: yeah,
3: like,
1: but hold on a second, like, but hold on a second. Hold on a second. Are they building data centers there, though? Have they at least stopped the data centers?
3: You could count on it because if Elon is going to have his vast, they gave him 130,000 acres. You know, here's a con artist, and he's fled California under.
1: I don't know. All right. Well, I got to go. I don't like name calling. He's not a con artist. I don't know what he is. He's not a con artist. So I. Thanks for the phone call, David. Plus, you had that same rant last night about the Elon Musk. Let's go to Sherry in Fredericksburg, Texas, before we got to move on, go home, end the show. Sherry, take it away.
4: The men were away, and the Rosie the Riveter employees took over. But how about moms with children? Did they have, I guess they had Rosie the Riveter babysitters, I assume. Because it sounds like, you know, there was a bunch of women there that kind of were left without.
1: Yeah, our World War II National Park series where they highlighted Rosie the Riveters, if you will. Yeah, she talked about how they received equal pay for the men on the line and that they had daycare and childcare set up for the women. Yeah, no, that was part of the deal. To supplement the war effort, you needed women to go to work. And so they gave them equal pay, and they gave them child care so that the kids were taken care of so the women could go and build the boats and build the tanks and build the trucks so that they could ship them over to the boys in Europe so they could win the war and win the war on tyranny. Yeah. How about that? Right? That's really, I thought that was the most fascinating part of that whole fascinating hour. All right, America at Night. Stay right there. Back in a moment.
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24: 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It appears by its own numbers, the U.S. government seems insolvent. It's reported that the Treasury shows about $6 trillion in assets and over $47 trillion in liabilities. Add it all up, and it looks like the U.S. owes more than $130 trillion it doesn't have. 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
1: All right, let's get some more texts in here. Let's see here. It seems Dave may have issues. He rambled about this last night, Sean in Bloomington, Illinois. Yeah, it did sound like a rehashed rant. Washington checks in. Call me a poor redneck kid, but I miss Kmart. Yeah, I was a good. Kmart was. Is Kmart still around? I don't know if Kmart's still around. It was a precursor to Walmart. I liked Kmart. I don't have any problem with these big box stores, but to give Walmart, one of the richest companies in the world, a tax break to open up a shop doesn't make any sense to me. You want to open up a shop? Open up a shop. No one's stopping you. But you won't do it unless you get a tax break? Really? You want to open up a Target? You want to open a Home Depot? You want to open up? Yeah, go ahead. No one's stopping you. Just play by the rules everybody else plays with. If I move to a different town, do I get a tax break? No, I don't get a tax break. So why should a big corporation get a tax break? Pay your taxes. Stop trying to lower your taxes to the detriment of me. That's the form of socialism. All these people running around talking about socialism. Let's talk about corporate welfare. If you're against welfare, the corporation, Amazon, should not be at the public trough looking for tax incentives. Amazon? Really? Amazon? Oh, it's an economic incentive. Oh, but the guy getting food stamps isn't an economic benefit? It is to the company who's redeeming those food stamps, right? I mean, why is corporate welfare an economic benefit, but, a working class socialism welfare is somehow ruining society? Explain that to me. How can one be good for the economy and one be bad for America? Explain that to me. Let's see here. McGraw, you've never seen the Blues Brothers movie? Are you kidding me? It's American pop culture. What are you, a commie? Yeah, no, I deserve that criticism. Yeah, no, I deserve that criticism. I have not seen Blues Brothers, and for that, I apologize. That's going to do it for us. We are done. Thanks for putting up with me. As always, we're back tomorrow night with another host of guests and calls and all that stuff. Thanks for putting up with me. We'll have yourself a good night. We'll see you tomorrow.
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14: Executive order blocked again. I'm Sue Guzman, Fox News. The Trump administration's planned restrictions on mail-in ballots for the midterms is once again on hold.
15: For the second time, a federal judge in Massachusetts has blocked President Trump's executive order designed to limit mail-in voting. In a ruling Thursday night, Judge Indira Talwani established a 14-day hold on that executive order. Monday, the Supreme Court had lifted her original hold, determining the legal challenges filed against the executive order had been done so prematurely before the order's rules were established. The Postal Service now says it won't deliver mail-in ballots unless, as the executive order dictates, states provide a list of voters who should receive them and format the envelopes a certain way. In her latest ruling, Judge Talwani wrote, "There's not enough time before the midterms to implement the changes the administration is seeking." Kevin Uresky, Fox News.
14: With the U.S.-Canada trade war in full swing, President Trump has signed an executive order renaming one of the Great Lakes. Here's Fox's Alexandria Hoff.
16: We have a Gulf and we have a lake. Now all we need is an ocean.
17: The U.S.-Canada trade standoff prompts a new revision for mapmakers. President Trump signing an executive order renaming Lake Ontario Lake America, effective immediately.
16: Canada's been ripping us off for a long time on trade.
17: Jointly owned by both nations, the White House argues the deepest parts of the lake's waters lie within United States territory.
14: Well, Prime Minister Mark Carney says Canadians will continue to call the body of water Lake Ontario, adding the name is 400 years old, preceding Canada and the U.S. And tropical storms Carina and Lowell have formed in the Pacific Ocean. National Hurricane Center says both are expected to become hurricanes, but are far from land. Meanwhile, tropical storm Dolly has formed in the Atlantic and could bring heavy rain to the Caribbean. 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
14: Lindsay Clancy's fate is now in a Massachusetts jury's hands. Clancy facing life in prison without the possibility of parole.
17: After weeks of emotional witness testimony, a jury of 9 women and 3 men will determine if Lindsay Clancy is guilty of 3 counts of first-degree murder. The 36-year-old admits to strangling her 3 young kids, ages 5, 3, and 8 months in 2023, before throwing herself from a second-floor window in a suicide attempt. But she's pleaded not guilty to the charges, with the defense arguing she was experiencing postpartum psychosis and should not be held criminally responsible. Clancy's attorney telling the court lousy medical care and over-medication made her condition worse. Prosecutors allege she planned the killings, arguing Clancy waited until her ex-husband left the home and that she knew right from wrong. Kristen Goodwin, Fox News.
14: Clancy will be sent to a state psychiatric hospital if found not criminally responsible, or life in prison without the possibility of parole if she's convicted of first-degree murder. The death toll has now jumped to 469 in Nepal, and more than 1,000 people are still missing after a wall of water and mud swept through communities along the Nepal-Tibet border. President Trump offering help with the recovery.
16: We are sending aid And we've spoken to the leadership, and we let them know anything they want will happen.
14: Experts say it's still too early to know for sure. Several dozens of the missing are Americans. Several hundred foreigners were visiting at the time as well. The UN says it has ordered the release of $2 million to help with medical care, shelter, and water. A passenger jet, a Marine One, departed simultaneously at Reagan National Airport earlier this month after air traffic controllers missed standard departure warnings for the helicopter. And a backup communication plan between controllers and president's pilots also failed. That's according to a new NTSB preliminary report. Officials also stressed President Trump was never in any danger. I'm Sue Gutt.
1: What kind of family she wanted? 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
20: You were wrong!
21: Okay.
20: Wrong! You were wrong.
21: Yesterday, I said, because we looked at the whole Fetterman thing.
20: Mm-hmm.
21: You know, about his, the, was it the New York Times poll? I forgot what it was. Just reading here from Fox News Politics. Fetterman's collapse among his own party is staggering. Just 22% of Pennsylvania Democrats now view him favorably, down from 74% 2 years ago. That's a 52-point free fall. Here's the twist. 73% of Pennsylvania Republicans now back him. Now, it didn't say back him. That's incorrect. It said they have a favorable view of him.
20: Yeah.
21: Making him more popular among GOP voters than their own Senator Dave McCormick. Okay. Excuse me.
20: All right.
21: Senate Majority Leader Thune confirmed he's had conversations with Fetterman about joining the Republican conference.
20: Mm.
21: So the conference, so,
20: well,
21: you know, that he would be, what, an independent, but conference with them. But I would be, you know, and with the, so I'm not completely wrong, but I just said, you know, Republicans are not going to make him a candidate. They might.
20: Well,
21: if you're going to be in the Republican conference in your next election, do you run as a Republican? Remember, I like Fetterman when it comes to his opinion on anti-Semitism and the insanity of the Democratic Party, but he votes with the Democrats 85 to 90% of the time.
20: Yeah.
21: So if you join the Republican conference and you're voting with Democrats 85 to 95% of the time, what's the point? And that's, I was wrong where I said, I don't think the Republicans would want to really, you know, they want to focus on him to show the insanity of the Democratic Party. But the fact is, he votes with Democrats 85 to 90% of the time.

0: conference. You know, okay, I'm an independent, but I'm a Democrat, but I conference with the Republicans.
1: Yeah.
0: And somebody who votes 90%, 85 to 90% Democrat, what's the point?
2: Yeah, exactly. You know, if he's not going to change his fundamental convictions and have that reflect in his voting, then and I don't know that I'm there yet that I'm confident he would do that. I don't know. He would have to come out and say, here's where I've had my change of heart. You know, now the problem is if he's, you know, here in a few years running for re-election, he's got to convince the people of his state, you know, look, I'm going to run as an independent. I think the Democratic Party has gone way too far. I'm not going to stand for the anti-Semitism. And you go on and, you know, I mean.
0: Well, but he said, what would change me to become a Republican would be if my party became the anti-Semitism party. They are.
2: Well, no, that's it. They already, it's, you're there.
0: They are, I know.
2: You're there. And you know, it's going to take a lot for me to believe that he's going to trust that he's going to do that. Unless he comes out and actually says, you know, because he would have to go through issue by issue on fiscal issues, on a number of things. Again, 9 out of 10 times he's voting with his party and he's calling out the radicals. But if you're still voting with them, you're not really changing.
0: And
2: you're just talking.
0: You got to wear a shirt and tie if you're a Republican.
2: You do. Under your hoodie and basketball shorts. You wear the basketball shorts over your suit. But
0: Wow. The Democrats would agree to go back to the old dress code if that was the case.
2: Right.
0: Sorry.
2: Exactly.
0: What was the point
3: I wanted to make here? I forgot what it was.
2: But if he's he's not going to, then, you know.
0: Oh, I know. Yeah. On the anti-Semitism, I can see Democrats. You guys are wrong. We're not anti-Semitic. We disagree with the anti-Semitism. We just believe that anti-Semitism is all part of the big tent,
2: no.
0: And that we should have discussions on it.
2: Yeah, okay. Yeah,
0: that's what they're doing. Everybody now is doing the big tent.
2: Yeah,
0: even right. I figured they would drop it, and they're not.
2: No.
0: Oh no. You know, we're a big tent. So, you know, Nazism, fascism. Socialism, communism, anti-Semitism, misogyny. That's all part of our big tent.
2: Yeah.
0: We include that in our, we want to include that in our big tent. Why?
2: Right.
0: Why?
2: Right.
0: Why?
2: You don't think it, and then they're trying to walk that line where I don't agree with it, but we have to include it. If you don't agree with it, you have to call it out. If you don't agree with it, what you're saying is it's wrong.
0: Well, if you're a part of a political party and you say, I don't believe in it,
2: yeah,
0: and it's the most radical, it's promoting the most radical things in human history, you should be saying it has no place in our party because here's what our party stands for.
2: Yeah.
0: And what they're saying, no, racism, misogyny, anti-Semitism, Nazism. We don't agree with it, but that has a place within our party.
2: Yeah, right.
0: We should be discussing those issues. I'm sorry, in my political party, I don't need to be discussing. Let's talk about the benefits of Nazism and communism and anti-Semitism and bigotry and misogyny and sexism.
2: Nope.
0: Let's talk about it. You know, I want to be able to see your point.
2: Yeah, right.
0: You know, please explain to me why the hatred of biological women is a good thing. Am I missing something? Is it me? Have I not had an open enough mind to understand your racism and your misogyny? Does racism and misogyny have a point? And am I missing that point?
2: Yeah.
0: Let's have that discussion.
2: Let's have a discussion.
0: No and hell no should be the answer.
2: Exactly.
0: And they can't do it.
2: They can't.
0: Why? because they don't believe

0: they can win an election, but they actually believe it has a part in their party, and they favor whatever degree they favor it, because if you don't favor it, then you don't sit there and say Nazism, anti-Semitism right. is a part of our party.
1: Right.
0: Misogyny is a part of our party. Hating women is a part of our party. Judging people by groups and not individuals is part of our party.
1: Yeah.
0: Because a party is supposed to promote a particular ideological narrative, a number of ideological narratives on the issues of what they believe. And if you detract from that, then you should question why we should have that person in our political party.
1: Yeah. I mean, it's, I don't, again, they're trying to walk the fence. Because November 4th, they'll be right at it. Whether they win or lose, they'll be right at it again. If they, well, especially if they win. If they win either the House or the Senate. They're going to be right at it again. They're going to be, well, no, we believe in blah, blah, blah, blah, blah, blah, blah, blah, blah. This is some of the Democrats just trying not to go overboard because they know in either in their districts or in their state that they can't get away with that kind of radicalism out loud.
0: So I should expand it more.
1: Yeah.
0: The racism of identity politics, the racism of anti-Semitism, the misogyny of the radical transgender movement, the women hatred of that, destroying the Constitution, getting rid of the Senate, getting rid of the Electoral College, getting rid of the President of the United States, because the President of the United States would be under the control of a one branch legislature because the Senate would be gone. The Supreme Court, gone.
1: Yeah.
0: Defund, no military, no police. These are all the things that Democrats are saying should be a big part of their party, that the health care to cut off the genitals of young of children, this is something that we all agree on. It's absolute insanity. It's just crazy, and it is, in a way, I have a perverted sense of awe. Because you cannot believe that half the country is going along with it. You know, we have no problem. And there's a ton of conservative talk show hosts and Republican-leaning talk show hosts that criticize the Republican Party and the president when they disagree with him.
1: Yeah.
0: It happens all the time. There is a healthy debate within the party.
1: Right.
0: There isn't inside the Democratic Party. None. And the Republicans have none of the absolute insane, evil, radical proposals that the Democrats have. Not even close.
1: No. No.
0: And not even on the whole, you know, if you want to talk to tariff issue, tariffs are something that's been mainstream. Whether you agree with it or disagree with it, tariffs have been mainstream for a significant period of time, for 100 years in this country, at least.
1: Yeah.
0: It's been something that has been talked about economically speaking.
1: Right.
0: And so, but you look at it, the debate goes back and forth. There's nothing like the radicalism. You know, I'm glad that we mentioned the poll that was done. What college, I forgot what college did it. Did the poll and said, no, the radicalism is in the Democratic Party.
1: Yeah.
0: Republicans believe the same thing, really basically the same thing that they believed for a long time. There may be a populist economic movement that I completely disagree with that's more liberal, but it's all within the mainstream. And Republicans have held that, you know, good God, some of the things that Trump has promoted and the populist, economic wing has proposed, Buchanan was talking about 40, 50 years ago.
1: Right. You know, this is the problem that we have. Especially when we talk about, these ideas now that come straight from socialism that are seeping into the Republican Party, ownership in business and things like this. Both Josh Hawley and the president have introduced ideas like that, and others, they're not alone. By the way, it's not the first time the Republican Party has moved further left. They have been doing this for years. It's one of our greatest concerns. And it gives more and more credibility to the populace out there saying, well, yeah, they're both the same party. You know, there's little difference. Actually, there are differences. Still today, there are differences. But those differences are disappearing if the GOP is going to kick the door open for the left, for the Democratic Party to come in and enact full socialism, because they can take the ball and run with it once they get into power. The Democrats can say, hey, the GOP agrees with us on this.
0: Yeah, but, you know, on price controls, you brought up, for example, Josh Hawley, who believes in certain price, you know, controls,
1: yeah,
0: you know, for credit cards, for
1: right,
0: example. That
1: right,
0: it's
1: yeah,
0: price controls is what
1: right,
0: it is.
1: Mm-hmm.
0: Nixon,
1: mm-hmm,
0: a Republican.
1: Yeah.
0: He put price controls into action.
1: Yep.
0: And we saw the disaster.
1: It didn't work.
0: So, you know, these are things that Republicans discuss back and forth, but they aren't getting rid of the Constitution of the United States.
1: Right.
0: They're not child mutilation and women hatred. It's
1: right,
0: not the racism of the, you know, identity of the identity politics, judging people by groups and not individuals. It's not the filth of anti-Semitism that exists in there in the Democratic Party. These are ideas that no major political party has, that the mainstream of that party has held. That's the difference.
1: Those are the clear differences. That's why I said there are still big yeah, differences between the two. Huge differences.
0: Yeah.
1: So quit opening the door for them on other things that matter and will matter long term.
0: We are Red Eye Radio.
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0: We are Red Eye Radio. He is Eric Carling. I'm Gary McNamara. Some inflation numbers out yesterday. We'll get to that following the bottom of the hour. In other news, because of the popularity of the WDSA, the NFL has ended their Pro Bowl game.
1: Oh.
0: Well, that's spin, isn't it?
1: Yeah, right. That's I love that.
0: Massive spin.
1: That's yeah.
0: Massive inaccurate spin there.
1: Yeah.
0: But the NFL, I mean, they ended the tackle game, what, in 2022?
1: Yeah.
0: Because nobody wanted to play in it anymore. It was well, like, no, I'll get injured.
1: I can't afford an injury for this.
0: I can't afford an injury. You know? And so, and then it was like they kept going down the line until people would accept it. And it was like, that's sort of diluting it a little bit. So then they decided to hold flag football games.
1: Sorry.
0: And after the numbers this year, I think the numbers which, I think we're like 2 million.
1: Yeah.
0: It had gone up to, the first year, there's a curiosity when they did the flag football. There 6 million people watched, went down to 2 million. They're like, why are we doing this?
1: Yeah, right.
0: Let's just
1: move on.
0: Why are we playing flag football?
1: We already have exhibit games. They're called games. It's called the football season.
0: Well, though, the exhibition games would be the
1: preseason
0: games.
1: You know, that's the warm up for the season. You don't need any more exhibition games.
0: Oh,
1: you know, the real interest has always been the actual season.
0: Yeah, it's like but the real big thing is, you know, especially in football.
2: This is Woman's Work with Nicole Khalil.
3: I wish you health, physical, mental, emotional, financial, social, and most definitely spiritual.
2: Redefining what it means to be doing woman's work.
4: I would rather have the temporary pain of discomfort than the avoidable pain of regret.
3: But hear me when I say this. 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
13: News. I'm Ted Lindner. A federal judge on Thursday night has halted, at least for now, attempts to implement President Trump's executive order limiting mail-in voting. The move stalled the directive for a second time about a week before the first mail-in ballots are to be sent out for the approaching midterms. U.S. District Court Judge Indira Talwani placing a 14-day hold on the government implementing the order in a case that could be headed back to the Supreme Court. The High Court on Monday overturned an earlier ruling of hers that had blocked the order from taking effect. The jury has the case in the trial of Lindsay Clancy, the Massachusetts mother charged with murdering her three children. Fox's Brian Yenis.
14: They must decide if the prosecution proved beyond a reasonable doubt that Clancy had the substantial capacity to understand the killings were wrong and could control her actions.
13: The defense claims Clancy was suffering from postpartum depression and mental illness. 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
0: And he is Eric Cronin. I'm Gary McNamara. More inflation numbers, but different inflation numbers are out. We'll get to that in just a minute.
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0: You know, when we talk about inflation, there are actually two reports that come out each month for the month before. One is the Consumer Price Index, and the other is a Personal Consumption Expenditure Price Index called the PCE. There's the CPI, then there's the PCE. The PCE came out yesterday. We already got the Consumer Price Index, a couple weeks ago.
1: Yeah.
0: On it. Now, the Fed uses this. This is their preferred forecasting tool. They believe that this is probably, which means they believe it's more accurate.
1: Yeah. Right, right.
0: Now, just so you know, when the Consumer Price Index tracks items directly paid for by consumers, it excludes medical costs paid by insurance or government programs. PCE gets its data from business surveys, what business sells, whereas the CPI gets its data directly from consumer surveys, what households say they buy. So it's you know, it's different. So it's the total cost of things. For example, if you buy something, if your insurance company pays higher medical costs, that should count.
1: Yeah.
0: You know, if you're, if you don't see, you may not, you know, pay for it, but it counts. And that's why they,
1: but somebody is. Yeah.
0: Yeah. That's why they look and go, well, that's the entire, we're talking about inflation through the entire system. We need to count more of the entire system if it's going to be accurate. But the, personal consumption expenditures, increased, a seasonally adjusted 0.2% for the month, putting the annual inflation rate at 3.7%. The Commerce Department reported yesterday. Both were 0.1 percentage points above the consensus. Stripping out food and energy costs, it rose 3.3% and 0.2% in line with forecast. The report also showed that the personal income rose 0.4% while spending increased 0.2%, both stronger than expected. That means for that month of July, actually, the income rose. Now, for the last couple of years, income has not kept up with inflation. And that's right. Still the case. That hasn't evened it out yet or put it above. Goods prices actually declined in the month of July in this report, driven by 2.7% decrease in gasoline and other related goods. Now, that's going to go up for August.
1: Yeah.
0: I saw $3.90 the other day, $3.89. It's the highest I've seen it in Texas since the war began. Now, the other gas station
1: I saw it
0: down
1: in
0: the
1: Oklahoma.
0: Road was $3.59.
1: Yeah, I saw it in Oklahoma at $4.30 a gallon. But it was an isolated gas station that was, I don't know if they, I don't know what, where they got their pricing. And I thought, this has to be wrong. It has to be the diesel price. No, the diesel price was like $5.40. It was crazy. And then just down the road, it was $3.79. And when I got back into Texas. So I don't know why in the world they had it up to $4.30 a gallon. That's a huge swing, but it was isolated. That's the highest I've seen it so far throughout all this. So, yeah.
0: I'm actually looking at the report. You know, I'm looking at the actual U.S. Bureau of Labor Statistics. They don't have it. You know, they don't have it broken down like they do the CPI into different products. Because that's the thing that we've talked about. When you get to the products that people actually buy, that's the problem. But it's done now. It really doesn't matter. We're basically set for the election. And the election is... when it comes to what's negative for the Republicans, it's the fact that prices and the majority of the public blames the Trump administration and Republicans for the prices.
1: Yeah.
0: Right. And the war. And on the Democrat side, it's all the insanity that we've talked about. Now, the positive would be what, and this is what the public would notice. You know, we talked about what Newt Gingrich wrote about yesterday, you know, the whole deregulation and all that, but that's to the public, blah, blah, blah, blah, blah.
1: Right.
0: It isn't to us. It means something. You know, the fact that the murder rate is the lowest that it's been, what? How long? The murder rate has just plummeted.
1: Yeah. Did I see 10 years?
0: No. Way longer than that. Mm. Way longer. Decades.
1: Mm.
0: It was just unbelievable how low the murder rate, in this country. So, when you look at crime, you look at deregulation, there's a ton of stuff that the Trump administration has done good. The problem is the only thing that matters to a significant portion of the public, which I would say would be independents, is their own personal economy. Now, the other thing, though, that makes that you look in when you look at what the pollsters are looking at, even if the public blames Republicans and the Trump administration for their own personal economy, they don't believe Democrats are the solution, and Democrats are insane right now in the issues.
1: Yeah. Yeah.
0: The other thing is, Trump is the Republican Party. He is.
1: Mm-hmm.
0: That's when the president, and especially a president as strong as he is, the Republicans have followed along with him, so there's really no difference. But when you actually get down to an election in the House or even the Senate, how important is the president versus the personalities and how they promote it? You know, how they promote what they're going to do for your particular state. There's a ton of unknowns here. You know, for example, how the polls way were off on the members of the DSA. But then the number of people that thought that Darlene Graham had no chance.
1: Mm.
0: There are a bunch of conservative political people out there saying, oh, we got it wrong. We thought no way would she win after that blunder. And that's why we say, look, last thing I'm going to do is make a prediction. I made a sort of prediction and was wrong on it yesterday. Not a real big one, but when I said, Republicans will never want Fetterman to run because he, as a Republican, but they want him to join the conference. So I view that as being partially wrong. If Thune is asking him to be part of the conference when he votes 85-90% Democrat.
1: Mm-hmm.
0: And does that mean down the road that if he decided to run as a Republican, that the Republican establishment would actually say, let's put a guy in there who disagrees with us 85-90% of the time.
1: Right.
0: And make him part of our party.
1: Right.
0: I don't want that tent to be that big.
1: Okay. So, one report here saying that in 2024 that the rate was the lowest since 1969, according to analysis of the FBI data. They've been keeping consistent data, they say, since 1960. The one I saw, another one, a claim I saw, wasn't a decade, it was a century, saying going back to 1900.
0: I saw that too, but I didn't know if that was accurate.
1: There's some caveats to those numbers,
0: right?
1: Because they look at the consistency of how the data was basically tracked, and now, in the modern age, of course, we have even in the '60s, starting in 1960, it became more consistent keeping track of that data, and I was thinking decade, but it actually was century. But I don't know that that claim is accurate. So I'd have to look at the details of how they got to those numbers. Still, murder rates down. You know, and if you look at that and let's just say, okay, since 1969, you know, it's a big deal. But, you know, what really concerns me is this new violence. Maybe it's not so new, but this embracing of violent tactics by the left. When you think about that, there was another story yesterday. I do have that story saved. And it shows this correlation. I'd have to get into the study, But it shows this correlation between, this is from the New York Post, this correlation between transgenders and essentially acceptable violence. And to me, that is the most radical concern, or concern of the radicals that I have right now, is they believe they're justifying the violence, whether it's Charlie Kirk, the murdering of Brian Thompson, or on and on and on. And of course, we have to include multiple attempts on the current president's life.
0: Well, when you look at, the Jared Polis comment from Colorado, where on Hassan Piker, all part of the big tent. And even if there's some things I may disagree, we disagree here. And the rally he had, where they're basically singing the song mocking the death of Charlie Kirk.
1: Yeah.
0: And right. You don't have you don't have the Colorado governor to come out and say, this guy's a piece of crap.
1: Yeah.
0: You know, I'm a Democrat, but the Democrats don't support, we don't cheer the death of someone
1: due to
0: an assassination.
1: Here's the story from Josh Christensen at the New York Post. This is from yesterday afternoon. Shocking, this is the headline. Shocking study shows link between transgender ideology and left-wing violence. And it goes to, explain what they have seen, what they've actually demonstrated. Now, they do point out here in this article, they start by saying the Trump administration funded researchers and independent collaborators found a startling correlation between proponents of transgender ideology and left-wing violence. But didn't we already know this? I mean, haven't we already seen that evidence? This study is interesting to look at, but you're seeing this correlation play out. We already know the correlation. We know the correlation between the person accused of killing Charlie Kirk and transgender, his transgender partner. This is nothing new, but this study kind of points out, and again, if it's accurate, and if there's peer review of this study, it is a great concern, and it should be. The left is embracing violence more and more.
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0: Beer Runner Radio, he is Eric Cronin, I'm Gary McNamara. But as for inflation, that's set now in the people's mind. That's not going to change before. So we'll see what happens. But basically, it's going to be the war. And by the way, I'm not talking about how I think, because I think the president taking on Iran was the correct thing to do. I don't like how they went back and forth. I didn't like the memorandum of understanding. I don't want to have a deal with them unless the deal is complete and total surrender. I think that that they haven't wobbled. The president hasn't wobbled in a significant period of time now over the economic blockade. And I hope he continues that way. If he does, he has my support there. But independents, which decide every election, I don't think their minds where my mind is at all.
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0: Another ruling on mail-in voting. I'm Ted Lindner, Fox News. A federal judge Thursday evening halting, at least for now, attempts to implement President Trump's executive order limiting mail-in voting. The move stalled the directive for a second time about a week before the first mail-in ballots are due to be sent out for the approaching midterm elections in November. U.S. District Court Judge Indira Talwani placing a 14-day hold on the government implementing the order in a case that could be headed back to the Supreme Court. The High Court Monday overturned an earlier ruling of hers that had blocked the order from taking effect. Jury
13: deliberations going to continue into another day in Lindsay Clancy's Massachusetts triple murder trial.
15: A jury of 9 women and 3 men will determine Lindsay Clancy's fate after 22 days of emotional witness testimony. The 36-year-old who killed her 3 young kids, ages 5, 3, and 8 months in 2023, has pleaded not guilty to 3 counts of first-degree murder. Clancy, who did not testify in her defense, admits to strangling the children before throwing herself from a second-floor window in a suicide attempt. But the defense argues she was experiencing postpartum psychosis and should not be held criminally responsible. Her attorney telling the court she lived for her kids. Prosecutors allege the killings were premeditated, calling Clancy a functioning mom who knew right and wrong. Kristen Goodwin, Fox News.
13: Clancy faces life in prison if convicted of first-degree murder. President Trump continues to insist that the Strait of Hormuz is open as the conflict with Iran continues to drag on.
16: The Strait is open. We're taking a lot of boats. Millions and millions of barrels of oil are coming out of the Strait every day. Other countries recognize that. Every once in a while, they shoot some, they put some shots at.
13: Before the conflict, about 20% of the world's oil passed through the busy waterway. 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
13: After deadly flooding swept through Nepal Wednesday, there's concern more devastation's on the way. Fox's Jeff Paul.
20: Both Nepal and China are warning newly formed lakes could soon burst. And with so many still missing, there are fears the death toll will only keep rising. Rescue teams have reportedly found bodies hundreds of miles downstream from the most devastated areas. And for those who have missing family members, well, they are just desperate for any news. Many roads right now are buried in mud and debris, and dozens of bridges have been literally ripped apart. That's only complicating recovery efforts, where sometimes the only way to get help in is by helicopter. While Nepal's army says they have rescued more than 100 people and counting by chopper, now Tibet's spiritual leader, the Dalai Lama, is offering condolences by those impacted by the flooding.
13: Over 90 Americans are missing, 3 rescued Wednesday, more than 1,400 people missing in total, and at least 469 are dead. 2 of the world's most polarizing social media influencers are challenging a legal effort to ship them off to the UK. Fox's Tom Rigotti with more.
21: Andrew and Tristan Tate are challenging their extradition to the UK to face rape and sex trafficking charges. The Tates were in a Miami courtroom Thursday. Their lawyers argue the brothers have proven they won't flee by complying with restrictions in a separate case. Federal prosecutors have urged the court to keep the Tate in custody, citing the brothers' claims of having multiple passports and a wealthy lifestyle. The Tate say they exaggerated claims of wealth to boost their social media personas. A judge has not ruled on whether they should remain in jail. Tom Rigotti, Fox News.
13: And Newark-bound United Airlines flight makes an emergency landing in Las Vegas. A New Jersey-bound United Airlines flight was forced to make that emergency landing in Nevada Thursday after reports of an engine issue. United Airlines Flight 1403 departed LAX before landing safely at the Harry Reid International Airport around 7 a.m. There were 176 passengers, 7 crew members on that plane. I'm Ted Lindner.
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2: 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Gary McNamara and Eric Harley talk about everything from politics to social issues and news of the day. 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
0: All across America, we are Red Eye Radio. He is Eric Harley and I'm Gary McNamara.
3: Hi.
0: All right. I think I can do it.
3: What can you do?
0: I was at the dentist yesterday and they told me my back molar is going to be sore. For 24 to 36 hours. And man, yeah. I'm telling you, after the lidocaine wore off yesterday afternoon,
3: yeah,
0: it's like, oh no, I got to go to sleep. What am I going to do? And I took a couple of ibuprofen and boom, I was able to go to sleep. But I slept 2 hours, woke up at seven, could not get back to sleep.
3: Yeah.
0: It was like a toothache whole time laying in bed. And so I'm like, oh man. And I'm thinking to myself, well, you ever have a toothache where it affects your thoughts?
3: Not in a long time, but yeah, I've had one.
0: Yeah.
3: I've had one that, and inevitably back in the day when I was going through that, it was, I didn't have a dentist set yet. We had just moved here. This is like 30 years ago. And I've had the same dentist since then, but I had to find, it was on a weekend. It was on a Sunday and I had to find an emergency dentist that was open and it was like way over in, east of Dallas, like I think it was in Rockwall, which is from my house is probably 40 minutes. And it seemed like eternity. The pain was all the way. I mean, basically to my toes, I felt this.
0: Oh,
3: yeah.
0: Oh. Well, I mean,
3: horrible.
0: Mine isn't any type of infection. It's simply I had a temporary on one of the back molars.
3: Yeah.
0: That went. Now, years ago, I had it. I had teeth capped. We're talking 25 years ago, not for any cosmetic reasons, but because I had a horrible sensitivity. Mm. As you can see, I don't have chiclets. You know, there's no chiclets. Mm-hmm. Because of my horrible sensitivity to hot and cold, I could not even drink coffee. I couldn't eat ice cream.
3: Right.
0: And so when I had the cap break after 24 years, the crown, they put on a temporary, which is not the same thing as the permanent one, as you know, not as thick or anything else. Mm-hmm. Oh, my gosh. Oh, last week, because it took about 10 days, almost 2 weeks, you know, to get the new crown in every single day. I mean, drink something cold. Ow! And it brought back the memories from that time. So yesterday I just said, well, make sure you give me lidocaine there when you put the new, you know, crown on, which is real easy. I mean, I think the technology for doing these things is fantastic because they only spent like 1 second grinding, you know, on that, on the actual new crown, just like a second ago. Okay. Put it in, fit perfect.
3: Yeah.
0: It's like, all right, great. But they were messing around, you know, and cleaning stuff and everything else. And that just sets off those nerves. So it's going to go away. And it's, like I said, it's not going to be a problem, but I'm telling you, when I woke up, I'm like, I hope Eric comes in because I can't keep a thought. When you have that pain and you can't keep a consistent thought in your head,

0: stories as to why Radcliffe went over there, and I think it's probably a mix of all the above. Politico had one, and that was quit helping Iran. And then Wall Street Journal had another one, and that was don't go after NATO.
1: Yeah.
0: And so I think it was probably both.
1: Which, by the way, both are great messages.
0: No, those I think if you're gonna make a secret trip, then you get it all in. You're going to have to make it clear. Don't help Iran, because that's not going to help you. And definitely, whatever you do, don't go after NATO.
1: Well, it seemed like, did you get the, and I can't remember whether it was the Wall Street Journal article that I wrote or somebody that referenced the Wall Street Journal article, but to me, it was almost as if you send Radcliffe over there because he's basically told them, and again, I may be adding to this, that he basically told them, we know what you have.
0: No, that's the reason you send him over.
1: You can't win this. You need to come to a deal with Ukraine.
0: Yeah.
1: Because you're not going to be able to win this. You haven't won it. You're not going to win it. You know, bail now. And the other interesting thing is, it actually came, I'm like, oh, John Bolton isn't in jail yet? Because I saw him, I'm like, he's out there doing the tours on it, and he said, there's no way you send a C-17 over there if you want to keep it secret. They never wanted to keep it secret because you'd have a small executive jet that would have taken Radcliffe over there.
0: Yeah.
1: He said, so you don't send that over. They did that because they wanted it to come out, and it has. But either of those messages, both of those messages, I think are great. And for everything that we dealt with early on, you know, with the president and J.D. Vance and Zelensky and all that going back, a couple of years ago.
0: Right.
1: To where we are now. I was very happy to hear because they're different messages. Politico had one, but they probably did both. Neither contradicts each other. Both are the right thing to do.
0: Yeah. Look, when Mike Pompeo went over on a secret mission to North Korea, I can't remember if he had just become Secretary of State or was still CIA director at the time. I think he was still CIA director. But he made this, and he sat down with Kim Jong-un on Easter Sunday. And the only reason you go there, the only reason a CIA director or a Secretary of State would make a secret trip like that would be to show you, you know, basically, here are all your passwords. We know how to get into your system. Here's what we know you have. Here's a picture of your feet while you're in the shower.
1: But we have double authentication.
0: Yes.
1: No. We're the CIA. We got that covered. Don't worry.
0: Please.
1: It's not
0: going to
1: do anything.
0: Yeah. They created all of that to make you people feel like you're safe. But trust me, I know what I'm talking about. But this whole thing is that, you know, and I trust John Radcliffe. I had a great conversation with him about how the first impeachment for Trump went down and what that was all about, who had populated that call with Zelensky from the incoming president of Ukraine, and Trump calling him and saying, hey, we expect you to follow through with your campaign promises and everything else. And then, then they went to office from California. He was a congressman at the time. Now he's a senator. And I trust that because the CIA reports directly to the president. They go, it's a straight line, CIA director directly to the president. And I trust two people in this administration at their games and their positions right now, fully. Secretary of State Marco Rubio and CIA Director Radcliffe. The other ones, it's not that I don't trust them, but I mean, I don't really have any reason to not trust either one of those two.
1: No, I don't want to tell you what you're thinking here,
0: but what I
1: got out of it is they have proved to me with the statements that they have made that they have credibility.
0: And when I asked him, I was doing an interview, I was hosting along with the great Hal J on WBAP about what was going on with that first impeachment. And he answered the questions with the right words. You know what I mean?
1: Mm-hmm.
0: You don't know.

0: always get that. And that's, you know, so as an individual, I think he understands his roles in public service. I do believe that is the case, too, with Hegseth. I believe, you know, Trump has probably those three, I won't say on a short leash, but certainly they're tighter to him. You know, they're closer to him in many ways than J.D. Vance, the vice president. And that can often be the case depending on what's going on geopolitically. But if you're going to sit down with Putin's people, because we're told, you know, Russia says, no, there was no direct meeting with Putin himself. There doesn't have to be, because Trump himself didn't travel to Russia on a secret trip. It was his CIA director. But it likely, with a CIA director, the whole point is to lay down, here's what we have. Here's what we know. And here's what we won't accept. And one of the things that really stands out to me, and it really is right now very active in the back of my mind since Israel had said that they were hanging out in Azerbaijan, basically undercover in Azerbaijan, which is the country between Russia and Iran. And unless you're going to move things by the Caspian Sea, if we're talking equipment, then you're going to go through Azerbaijan, starting with the Shahdag Mountains, which is a massive mountainous range in the north part of Azerbaijan, and then through, and you're going to, it would be pretty obvious. So the Israelis said they had hung out there for a while. I don't know if they're still there, but they were looking to see if Russia was moving things through Azerbaijan to get to, because Azerbaijan does have a fairly friendly relationship with Iran. So that would kind of work, just like China using the rail, basically to go through, you know, wherever, Afghanistan or wherever, to get stuff shipped to Iran. And I think that is, I really think that's the reason that he went there. I think we're looking at a situation. You know, what's weird is that you haven't heard much about the war between Russia and Ukraine other than the normal chatter of the daily goings on, that, you know, like recently they're using these upgraded drones to attack Ukraine. Ukraine's saying, hey, we need help on this, that kind of thing. You know, the normal everyday thing. But there hasn't been any real movement, nothing that really stands out in that way. And I think in part, my theory is that Iran has also been helping and probably teaming with China, because they, Russia, relies on China quite a bit for support. And that's a tricky game. And so they're helping, I think both of them are helping Iran. I don't have any doubt, certainly when it comes to intel, certainly when it comes to satellite gathered intel, because there were a couple of attacks on American interests in that region by Iran that Iran just simply does not have the technology for. So it had to have been borrowed technology or intel that came from another nation that has developed that kind of technology. And the two that stand out are Russia and China. So I see Ratcliffe, that trip, as hopefully it was effective. You know, you can't trust Russia, but you've got to make your case. And the strongest way to do that is to send the head of your CIA and likely just bring out the folder and say, here's what we got. Here's all your passwords. Here's a picture of your feet in the shower. Here's what, you know, we know exactly everything you're going on. We know what you had for breakfast. You know, all of these things. And that's, and stop it. Now, the question is, how seriously does Russia take any, you know, warning? You know, because that was the word used in these stories. I don't know if there was any kind of line in the sand that was drawn.
1: Let me ask you this question. Mm. Do you send over the CIA director and not the Secretary of State, because the CIA director can communicate with whomever?
0: Yes.
1: That Putin's position is not secure.
0: Right.
1: This war has gone on.
0: Yes.
1: We're the CIA. You know, we're we're paying attention. We know what's going on inside your country.
0: Right.
1: You can't afford to attack NATO, and you're not going to win this thing now.
0: Yeah.
1: You're not going to win it. Let's find a way for you to get out of this and Ukraine to get out of this and get peace, because you're not going to win, and you may lose not only your position, but you could lose your life. Again, that's a hypothetical, but why do you send over the CIA director except to tell them, we know what's going on?
0: Yeah,
1: we're not going to give you specifics, but...
0: Right, it's not a handshake visit. It's not a negotiated visit or anything to get anybody to the table, which would, you know, that would pull in your Secretary of State. And also, the CIA director, you know, in secret, covert missions like that, it's a meeting, but it's a covert mission. There are things he doesn't have to talk about, whereas the Secretary of State also doesn't have to talk about, but is the handshaker, negotiator, and everything else. They're very two different roles, but I think you make a good point. In the theory, if that's the case.
1: It's a complete theory. But otherwise, why would you, if you were going to meet with Putin, who's ex-KGB, that would really be interesting to have the CIA director talking to the ex-KGB guy.
0: Yeah.
1: You know, that to me would be fascinating. But I always thought, to begin with, why are you sending him?
0: Well,
1: why isn't it, you know, I'll say it, why isn't it Kushner or Vance or whatever? Why are you sending the CIA director? You're sending the CIA director because the CIA director can have credibility with the Putin administration to say, this is the problem that you're facing in your own country. This is not, you don't need to give specifics. So you can say you are facing problems that you cannot win in your, forget about winning the war or attacking NATO countries. You got to worry about your own survival in your own country. To me, that would be, again, it's a hypothetical on my part, but why else would you send over that? What kind of message could the CIA director give with more clout than anybody else in the administration?
0: Well, no, I think that's it. It's not a negotiation position. It's a, hey, here's all your passwords. Here's your routes of your secret. And they do have secret freighters that are running oil. You know, one of the things about capturing Maduro was that it choked out a lot of the oil coming from Venezuela to Russia and vice versa. I mean, they did exchange oil. Those two nations did. But it really choked out Russia for a matter of weeks. It may still be affecting them. And that really could be the case. It's like, okay, we've got everything on you. We know what you're doing. And we'll choke you out and carve you out as the pariah. So stop, basically, is the message.
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22: Fox News, I'm Sue Guzman. For the second time, a federal judge in Massachusetts has blocked President Trump's executive order designed to limit mail-in voting. The ruling, which is expected to be appealed, comes about a week before the first mail-in ballots will be sent out for the midterm elections. The gloves coming off in the battle over a proposed immigration enforcement tool. Fox's John Saucier.
24: A group of Democratic senators is urging U.S. Immigration and Customs Enforcement to abandon its plan to equip officers with electric shock gloves. In a letter sent to ICE's acting director this week, questioned the agency's rationale for spending up to $20 million on these devices, as well as its ability to deploy them safely and appropriately.
22: The death toll from flash flooding in Nepal rising to 469. Rescuers working to find more than 1,400 people still missing in the area of the Nepal-China border. 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
4: We are Red Eye Radio. He is Eric Holden. I'm Gary McNamara. Ooh, welcome and good morning, Lake America. The actual deal, why there doesn't seem to be a trade deal, we'll get to the specifics of it all coming up in just a minute.
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4: All right, so, I mean, I tell you, I was laughing like crazy yesterday. You know, one of the things that we had talked about on the last show was how Democrats will throw out labels and insults, but they can't explain it.
0: Right. Yeah.
4: You know, we talked about that from a variety of things. You know, you're a fascist. How? Can't explain it. You're a transphobe. What does that mean? Can't explain it.
0: Mm-hmm.
4: And we said it hurts when you do that. Yesterday, the whole Lake America thing, I was sitting there, and we said it the other day. We went, well, I don't know why Trump would do that because it doesn't make any sense. It was the French, you know, it was a Frenchman who actually, you know, labeled, you know, the whole Lake Ontario thing, which, you know, was 200 years before Canada even existed.
0: Mm-hmm.
4: They were calling it Lake Ontario and the province, you know, near it, you know, Ontario. Nothing to do with Canada at all. Nothing.
0: Right.
4: And it comes from an Iroquois, the Iroquois Confederacy. That's where it came from. The Iroquois Indian Nation, or as they called it, the Iroquois Confederacy. Which, if you go back to the 1600s, when they actually did it, you know, when the Iroquois Nation, you know, when the Frenchmen, you know, took that name, the Iroquois had been calling it Ontario for years, which is, I guess, translated to, as we said, Shawnee Lake, Great Lake, whatever.
0: Mm-hmm.
4: But nothing to do with modern Canada at all. But if you look at it, if you look at the map of the 1600s and 1700s, you know, during the great, as they call it, the Great Beaver Wars, and you look at the Iroquois Nation, 95% of it is the United States.
0: Mm-hmm.
4: But where the population of the Iroquois actually was, you had some a little bit in Quebec, but really the massive amounts were in what is now the United States, which the United States did not exist at that time
0: mm-hmm.
4: when it came out, but it was New York and northern Pennsylvania. And then if you look at the map and you superimpose where the Iroquois Nation border, the Iroquois Confederacy's borders were, it was Illinois. I'm doing this from memory. I don't have the map in front of me. Illinois, Michigan, Ohio, West Virginia, parts of Virginia. I say Indiana. I said Indiana, didn't I? Indiana and Illinois.
0: I wasn't also listening. Part of it. I don't know.
4: West Virginia, Virginia, and New York. I mean, that's where it was. And a very tiny part of Ontario and just a very, very minuscule part of Quebec up near the St. Lawrence River.
0: Right.
4: But really, and if you look at it now, you know, the then since then, they, the it was what, 1779 that the Iroquois Confederacy broke up at that point. Before the United, they broke up before the United States was a country, and what, 80 years before Canada even became a country. The point is, Ontario has nothing to do with Canada.
0: Yeah, Lake Ontario. Yeah.
4: Yeah, Lake Ontario.
0: Yeah.
4: Right.
0: Right.
4: Lake Ontario. What? And yeah, Lake Ontario, nothing to do with Canada. And the name Ontario, nothing to do with, it was named Ontario before it actually became Canada.
0: Hmm.
4: And so I was like, is he insulting the French? Is he insulting? I'm trying to figure out, and I'm like, don't do, you know, if you, Gulf, by the way, it'll be back to Gulf of Mexico once Democrats take over the presidency, as we all know. But you could at least.
0: I think they'll go Gulf of Cuba.
4: Yeah. Gulf of Texas.
0: Yeah.
4: But if you look at that one, you can at least connect the dots. You can say, okay, it was Mexico. Okay. Yeah, yeah. Yeah, we're having problems with Mexico. Okay, we're going to change it. Okay, fine. You know, whatever. How many people actually call it Gulf of America? I don't know. But on this one, it's just like, you know, that, and then followed up in the same day by the CNN, survey that was talking about Republicans' view as the best president, and it was Trump. Trump got 53% of Republicans saying he's the best president, and Reagan was way down there. Now, we talked about this when the whole Obama thing, remember when Obama was serving, whatever, mm-hmm. we're like, well, except really for Joe Biden, who sucks so bad that even Democrats hated him. Any president in their party who's currently in power is always going to lead.
0: Yeah.
4: But Trump put it a great big thing. He's the greatest president, stands alone, and then everybody beneath him.
0: Mm-hmm.
4: But the fact is, it wasn't based, the insult wasn't based on anything Canadian.
0: Right. Look, if we're insulting the French, I'm in.
4: Yeah.
0: But if
4: but I mean, if you're going to,
0: I'll
4: you're gonna,
0: give money.
4: If you're going to insult somebody, at least insult them.
0: Well,
4: don't insult the French or New Yorkers and Pennsylvanians and people of Illinois and Ohio and whatever, because that's his entire point was if it's at, because his point was it's the geographic area that I'm insulting.
0: Mm-hmm.
4: But the Iroquois, number one, the Iroquois now, and, you know, for centuries have been almost exclusively to New York.
0: Yeah.
4: And before that, when they expanded because of the wars, it was still 95% America, and 95% of the population was New York and Pennsylvania. It yeah. doesn't make any sense. It's dumb. And I viewed it as because they're getting killed on inflation and the war, the polling for the president on prices and inflation. So change the topic.
0: Mm.
4: Let's do this. And it always, and I, on social media, you had all the, what we call the always Trumpers that were like, see, because people go, this doesn't make any sense. What, see, you got TDS, you got TDS, you got TDS. So it was almost like the beginning when they would do that. But Trump always could relate the insult to something of, you know, actually, he could relate the insult and say, connect the dots and go, this is why this is an insult. And it would be fine. Well, this isn't even an insult at Canadians. It's an insult at the Iroquois Nation.
0: Well, and on top of that, you know, it's not a mover. It's not a driver
4: no.
0: in the election cycle.
4: No. And it doesn't get you independence.
0: It doesn't do anything for you. Your base is going to be with you. Your diehard base is going to be with you till the end. So it's not a mover. It doesn't go anywhere.
4: It was hilarious yesterday,
0: you know,
4: and there was, you know, and the responses were like, oh, see, you got TDS because you're questioning it. Well, yeah, because it doesn't make any sense.
0: I honestly don't care what you call the Great Lakes. I don't care. Quite frankly, they're not that great. The not so great.
4: Well, let me tell you this.
0: Now, what if you said,
4: no.
0: let's make the Great Lakes great again? That would have been fun. That relates. But it's, you know, for me, it's like, you know, because remember when they were renaming the mountains? It's like, yeah, we're going to rename. Oh, okay, fine. People are still going to call it Lake Ontario. Locals are still going to call it Lake Ontario.
4: Well, let me tell you this, though, because the smallest one is Lake Erie.
0: Mm-hmm.
4: And I had a friend come in one time. when I was living in Buffalo. This goes back a long, long time ago.
0: Right.
4: And I've, you know, drive, they were only in for like a day. It was for something else. And I said, you're in town. Let me pick you up and take you around.
0: Yeah.
4: And he really didn't know about Buffalo at all. And so we're driving near the downtown area as you come into downtown, you know, coming up the Niagara River where the Peace Bridge is, that crosses to Canada. And then all of a sudden, the Niagara River opens up to Lake Erie. It looks like an ocean.
0: Mm-hmm.
4: I mean, it looks like
0: a... Oh,
4: you,
0: yeah.
4: You
0: yeah,
4: look, and, yeah. And he sits there, he goes, what the hell ocean is Buffalo near? I go, it's not an ocean. It's Lake Erie. It's like, yeah. But you, when you're at ground level, now when you get up in a plane, you can clearly see, you know, the Canadian and, you know, you can fly all across Lake Erie. When you're up there at 30,000 feet, you can see the width of it. You can't see probably the entire length of it because I think it's like 300 miles, but you can see across it. You know, you can look out and go, okay, there's the
0: right
4: shoreline of America. There's the shoreline of Ontario. But yeah, I mean, it's all meaningless. But again, it's the what I viewed it as yesterday. I told the guys in there, I go, I just viewed it as almost like a Trump circle. I'm not a master of my domain or your domain formation.
0: Yeah,
4: just trying to make everybody feel good that they could insult. You know, throw an insult out there, but without being able to explain what the insult actually is. Yeah. But if anybody questioned it, then they had TDS and therefore you won. And I went, God, how stupid. And that's what I think a significant portion of even the president's conservative base said. This is just stupid.
0: Well, it, again, you know, everyone is concerned, everyone who wants the GOP to maintain the House and the Senate so the president can finish his second term with his agenda wants drivers, whatever the driver is going to be, to get people to vote for GOP. Now, we don't know yet. Is it enough that the over-the-top lunatic radical left is doing what they're doing? It might be. I don't know. I don't know yet. I won't know until the results are in 2 years. So in the summer of 28, when the results finally come in from California, it's hard to say. But you always run like you're 80 points behind. I used to say 20. That's not enough.
4: Yeah.
0: Try harder.
4: And you focus when you're going into an election. You need to get independence. And yesterday didn't help independence.
0: Whatever the drivers are going to be. Yeah. You know, because when you talked about when we... You know, you look at the whole effort on redistricting. You know, it's like, all right, smart play. Good strategy. It can work for you. But it's not the only thing. You know, so there's a plus. That one goes in the plus column. This one is neutral at best. It doesn't really, it's not a mover. You know, it becomes a social media argument. Which doesn't mean anything.
4: Oh my God, did it get stupid? I mean, just from all sides,
0: then,
4: it was just.
0: And then by I'm the like, end of the day, it was like, you know, back to snoring again, you know, because it's not, you know, that's the thing. Social media isn't the driver.
4: Well, no. The oceans are next. That was the headline in Fox.
0: Yeah.
4: President now looking at the Pacific and the Atlantic oceans.
0: Well, I think we do need, when it comes to the Atlantic Ocean, we do need to rename that and call it the Great Pond.
4: Because that's what everybody calls it, right?
0: Yeah.
4: Where are you going? Flying across the pond.
0: Flying across the pond. You know, those Brits are across the pond. No, it's not, you know, that's the thing, is that people, it's always going to be in their mind, if you've been around long enough. Young people don't even know where the hell Lake Ontario is. They don't even care. Is it on a video game? If it is, they may know of it. If it's not, then males under the age of 40 know nothing about it.
4: I say, change the name. Somebody wrote
0: Lake PlayStation. If you do Lake PlayStation,
4: Lake,
0: don't care about it.
4: Lake Superior to Lake Inferior.
0: Yeah,
4: that's exactly. What I'm going to laugh.
0: Yeah. Or like Xbox. Or if you do that, then they'll start caring about it. Or, but that group.
4: Or like Edmund Fitzgerald also got me laughing yesterday. Yeah. I mean, that's where it got
0: right. You know, I mean, you know, but it's, again, what are the drivers of the election? That's what you're concerned yep. about. There's where the focus should be. We're too close to this election.
4: We are Red Eye Radio.
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0: We are Red Eye Radio. He's Eric Carly, and I'm Gary McNamara. By the way, in retaliation, Democrats in New York say they are going to make Smoking Joe's trading post on the Tuscarora Indian Nation that sells cheap gasoline and cigarettes Smoking Joe Biden's.
1: Okay.
0: So,
1: all right.
0: Only people listening on Patriot 1270 in Buffalo, New York understand that.
1: Yeah, that's right. By the way, Jill's been out there saying things, weird things again. You know, she, at the headline, I think it was the New York Post had, she's been on a couple of podcasts, and she entertained the idea that Joe Biden could have been drugged.
0: Oh, yes.
1: The night of that debate. And then another one that one night as they were, you know, going to bed, they talked about pardoning Trump. And I'm like, I don't believe anything she said.
0: I know.
1: Not one word.
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10: Wow, flash flood deaths continuing to rise. I'm Sue Guzman, Fox News. The death toll has now jumped to 469 in Nepal, and more than 1,400 are still missing after a wall of water and mud swept through communities along the Nepal-Tibet border.
11: Rescuers are reportedly finding bodies hundreds of miles downstream. More and more shocking video is coming in showing that wall of water sweeping away structures like bridges and obliterating entire villages and industrial sites. The landslide and flood seems to have been triggered by a glacier that collapsed. People had seconds to run. It's a tough task for rescuers. So many roads are buried. Heavy machinery digs through layers of mud and rubble. And there's actually the threat of more flooding. Nepal and China warned that newly formed lakes on either side of the border are rising and they could also burst.
10: Fox's Matt Finn, several dozen Americans said to be among the 1,400 still missing. The Trump administration's planned restrictions on mail-in ballots for the midterms is once again on hold.
12: For the second time, a federal judge in Massachusetts has blocked President Trump's executive order designed to limit mail-in voting. In a ruling Thursday night, Judge Indira Talwani established a 14-day hold on that executive order. Monday, the Supreme Court had lifted her original hold, determining the legal challenges filed against the executive order had been done so prematurely before the order's rules were established. The Postal Service now says it won't deliver mail-in ballots unless, as the executive order dictates, states provide a list of voters who should receive them and format the envelopes a certain way. In her latest ruling, Judge Talwani wrote, there's not enough time before the midterms to implement the changes the administration is seeking. Kevin Ureski, Fox News.
10: Tropical storms Karina and Lowell have formed in the Pacific Ocean and tropical storm Dolly in the Atlantic now. 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
10: With the U.S.-Canada trade war in full swing, President Trump has signed an executive order renaming one of the Great Lakes. Fox's Alexandria Hoff.
24: We have a gulf and we have a lake. Now all we need is an ocean.
25: The U.S.-Canada trade standoff prompts a new revision for map makers. President Trump signing an executive order renaming Lake Ontario Lake America, effective immediately.
24: Canada's been ripping us off for a long time on trade.
25: Jointly owned by both nations, the White House argues the deepest parts of the lake's waters lie within United States territory.
10: Prime Minister Mark Carney says Canadians, though, will continue to call the body of water Lake Ontario. Lindsay Clancy's fate now in a Massachusetts jury's hands.
25: After weeks of emotional witness testimony, a jury of 9 women and 3 men will determine if Lindsay Clancy is guilty of 3 counts of first-degree murder. The 36-year-old admits to strangling her 3 young kids, ages 5, 3, and 8 months in 2023, before throwing herself from a second-floor window in a suicide attempt. But she's pleaded not guilty to the charges, with the defense arguing she was experiencing postpartum psychosis and should not be held criminally responsible. Clancy's attorney telling the court lousy medical care and over-medication made her condition worse. Prosecutors allege she planned the killings, arguing Clancy waited until her ex-husband left the home and that she knew right from wrong. Kristen Goodwin, Fox News.
10: Clancy faces life in prison without the possibility of parole. If convicted of first-degree murder, she'll be sent to a state psychiatric hospital if found not criminally responsible. And a passenger jet and Marine One departed simultaneously near Reagan National Airport earlier this month after air traffic controllers missed standard departure warnings for the helicopter. And a backup communication plan between controllers and presidential pilots, we're learning, also failed. That is the findings of a new NTSB preliminary report that's been released. I'm Sue.
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3: 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Gary McNamara and Eric Harley talk about everything from politics to social issues and news of the day. 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
30: All across America, we are Red Eye Radio. He is Eric Harley, and I'm Gary McNamara. I can't stop laughing.
1: What's that?
30: We never got to it about the Jill Biden stuff. Oh. But when the whole thing, the story about the pillow talk.
1: Oh, the pillow talk. He entertained the idea of pardoning Trump. Shut up. There was never any pillow talk.
30: Or the roofie.
1: Yeah.
30: Somebody slipped him a Mickey.
1: That's right. Yeah. I mean, seriously.
30: I mean, it's just...
1: Way to throw the Secret Service completely under the bus, right?
30: But the whole thing is, it comes out and nobody cares, not even on the left. Nobody's paying attention.
1: It's nothing. And I'm thinking to myself, why do you have her on?
30: And I'm so glad you brought it up because I saw it and I was like, who cares what they say? But it is actually funny.
1: It's funny.
30: I still don't discount that, somebody slipped him a Mickey.
1: Yeah.
30: Before that debate.
1: Yeah.
30: Who do you suspect slipped him the Mickey?
1: Probably Mickey. Hey, kids. We don't want this president anymore.
30: Oh, see, I'm thinking of the Seinfeld episode.
1: Yeah.
30: Where the other Mickey. Where George wanted to slip to his boss a Mickey because he didn't get along with his boss.
1: Yeah.
30: Mickey wasn't in that episode. But that's what I was thinking.
1: Well, it's, this entire, it's so absurd. Because here's the thing. Jill Biden can make up anything she wants.
30: Yeah.
1: Nobody else knows the truth, including Joe Biden.
30: I know.
1: And so it's never going to, she's never going to be disproven. She could make any claim she wanted to. Like the claim was, another claim, he only intended on being a one-term president. No, he didn't. No, he did not. And she said that, when the GOP was, hurting at the midterm, there were the party insiders encouraged him to run and basically pushed him to run for a second term. He was never planning on running for it. He was always planning on running for a second term.
30: And the whole thing of, that I still don't discount that he was slipped a Mickey. Now, she didn't say that. She goes that he was drugged.
1: Yeah.
30: Why she's saying that? Because of the criticism that she hears that the family should have never allowed him to run a second term.
1: Exactly.
30: So she's got to continue the lie.
1: There was no way I could help it. Somebody else did something.
30: Right. Yeah. Joe was fine. He was dandy. He had somebody slipped him a Mickey.
1: Yeah.
30: That's to soothe her conscience because of the criticism that she hears that no way should a family should have allowed the president to run a second term when obviously his cognitive abilities weren't there. And that's a criticism that she just can't.

0: Yeah, exactly.
1: You know, so I need to make up a story because I need to soothe my own conscience because I feel guilty for what I've done.
0: No.
1: So I'm going to pretend that my husband was fine and dandy and he was slipped a Mickey on that debate night.
0: Everything that comes out of her mouth or has in recent months sounds like she's only trying to convince herself. That she's only trying to, you know, build protection for her and convince herself of some kind of false truth. That this is, well, this is the way it would. And she can make it up as she goes along. It's not like Joe's going to come out. You know, you ask Joe about pillow talk, and he's going to tell you he likes the down pillow better than any pillow on the market. And he's not buying one from that My Pillow guy.
1: I was going to say, but he hates the My Pillow guy.
0: Because that guy can go, well, straight to hell, Jack.
1: Now, the best thing about the whole pillow talk was I did Theater of the Mind, you know, and that actually, that was not the best part. I mean, that was the best worst part.
0: Yeah.
1: Was thinking, I mean, they go, well, in pillow talk, I mean, who didn't imagine Joe Biden laying on his pillow with his wife laying on the pillow and they're talking to each other. And I'm just like.
0: But the problem was his head was down at the end of the bed and his feet were on the pillow.
1: Just talking to his feet.
0: Like, Joe, you got in the bed the wrong way again. Turn around. He flips over on his stomach.
1: By the way, she deserves all of this mocking and criticism.
0: She absolutely deserves every single bit of it. But there is absolutely no way I can see ever, I don't care what the situation. Because here's the thing, and then it's, well, she did it in order to protect the country from Trump or make up whatever excuse. She did it for the good of the nation. For the good of the nation, you have somebody who is coherent.
1: Well, she doesn't,
0: and that doesn't include his vice president at the time, because she's not either.
1: She doesn't buy that argument. Otherwise, she wouldn't bring up the Mickey story.
0: Well, that's what I mean.
1: She doesn't buy that argument that others may say, well, she was there to save the country from Trump. She doesn't believe that. Otherwise, she wouldn't use the Mickey excuse. Because,
0: and she would have to admit that she was holding, that she was propping him up.
1: Yeah.
0: Of course she's not going to do that.
1: And the thing is, anybody who has dealt with any relative, as I'm dealing with right now, by the way, people, I get it all the time, people ask me, don't have a lot of great conversations with dad anymore.
0: Hmm.
1: It's not where, I was telling somebody the other day, you know, it becomes, I hate the term the new normal, but it's sort of, is based in reality, that if you don't deal with it, if you think about it every day, you'll drive yourself crazy.
0: Well, because,
1: But I can't, I mean, it's not where when I go back to see my dad anymore that I sit and, you know, by his bedside and talk to him for an hour or 2 hours.
0: Yeah.
1: You know, his cognitive abilities, you know, the dementia is bad where if you walk in and you can talk to him for, and I'm not kidding, a minute or two, and he's in a good mood, you just say, Dad, I'll be right back, and you walk out and you don't come back because his mind doesn't get a chance to wander and get into the negative thoughts or conspiracy theories or the anger or, you know, everything that comes with, you know, when your cognitive abilities go and you have dementia. And so even when I go back, you know, in last time I was back, I had like four sessions with them, all for less than 5 minutes.
0: Mm-hmm.
1: Yeah. But every time he was smiling, and when he started drifting, you knew it was coming, you know, like he will yell at you. I mean, it's not him anymore.
0: Mm-hmm. Mm-hmm.
1: And you know, that's the sad thing, because I get maybe 10, 15 seconds of my dad, and the rest is not my dad.
0: Right.
1: You know, and I, you know, it feels, you feel terrible saying that because it is his body. It's not his mind.
0: Well, no, we've my wife and I both have come to learn that in our case, her mother is more advanced than my mom. But you and my wife has said it a couple times, and it's heartbreaking to hear. But essentially, that person is already, as you know them, is already gone. They're they're kind of beyond that cognitive state that they recognize. We had a great visit the last time we visited her mom.

0: She's well taken care of by the professional caretakers that in the home she's in. But and my mom's going through a lot of things. Her manifestations are different, and they have her sleeping a lot, which has led to some severe dehydration and other issues and everything else that, that, you know, just kind of comes along with that. And the point is, for the millions of us who are the non-professional caretakers, family members, we know that everything stops, you know, and it wouldn't matter. In fact, I would argue, in order for the nation to get the best chance, if you were in that position, you would say, we're going to take a different route, and the party can decide what they're going to do from here.
1: Right.
0: We're going to care for this person because he deserves the care. I don't care what you say about his politics. He's a human being. He deserves the care. If he's going through something, he deserves the care.
1: And that's why we brought it up, because remember, I think it was about 4 years ago, because my father really, it's this December is be 2 years where we saw his cognitive abilities go very quickly, you know, but even a year ago, even 6 months ago, you could sit in there with him for an hour. You can't anymore, but you know when it's happening and you see it, and there's a great protection over the dignity of that person when they're a family member. And you remember, I think it was about 4 years ago. Remember I came in? Remember I told you I went back to visit my dad, and he started in a monologue that went on for 90 minutes.
0: Mm-hmm, mm-hmm.
1: And remember I played parts of it for you.
0: Yeah.
1: And I'll always keep that, you know, where I just started recording him. And he was talking about, you know, good God, working with the German scientists who were over at Bell, you know, after World War II for rockets and everything else. And he just didn't stop talking for 90 minutes.
0: Yeah.
1: Just kept going. And it wasn't like, it was a train of thought. There were no cognitive lapses in there at all. And he was 96 maybe then.
0: Yeah.
1: 96, 96 and a half. And so when you see that, and you see how quickly it goes, there you wish to protect the dignity of that person. So when Jill Biden, I mean, you get angry when you deal with it yourself, and then you see, oh, he must have been slipped a Mickey, a roofie, or whatever.
0: Yeah,
1: the person who is closest to him says that it gets you angry.
0: It really is. I lose all respect for that person.
1: Yeah.
0: You know what was going on. We all know what was going on. We've all seen it. And don't tell us we didn't see what we saw. We've been fed that line of BS for years now, since all of this began. And it's tragic that you don't care. And that's a fact. You don't. And you can't convince me otherwise.
1: But I think that's what's happening, is she is reacting to the criticism that she knows is out there, that she hears. And so she's got to make up a story that I still don't discount that he was drugged before that debate.
0: Look at the difference between her and Nancy Reagan. Nancy Reagan, basically, when she became the caretaker of Ronald Reagan, she really didn't make, I don't know, maybe a couple of public appearances, but really nothing to speak of. She was a full-time caretaker. That was her role. And you knew she cared. And I don't believe a word coming out of Joe Biden's mouth. I think I don't know what she's doing, setting up another book deal or her own podcast or political future. I don't know. I don't know why she's out there. Probably a lot of it has to do with exactly what you said. CYA, little degree of separation, and make it not about me. Try and pull up some lame excuse for me not doing my job as a spouse and family member. That's tragic and disgusting. All day.
1: Yeah, it is. But so that's just so people ask me, if I don't bring up my dad every week and give like an update, people write to me and go, how's your dad? How's your dad? How's your dad? How's your dad?
0: Yeah.
1: I will say this, for the most part, in his world, he is happy. And that's the whole point. of not speaking to him for great periods of time is, you know, it can be reversed.
0: Yeah.
1: And anybody who's ever dealt with a, you know, a parent with, you know, dementia or something like that, you realize how they can, you know, their delusions can take over and yeah. their accusations and anger. And you just don't want him to go. You want him to be, you know, you want him to be at peace. And so, you know, that's where we are right now with a dad. But otherwise than that, you know, physically for what is he, 103 months now, 4 months old. He's physically, he's still in good health, but you never know. I mean, at that age, a cold could take you down. Anything really could.
0: Yeah.
1: But right now, you know, like I said, the job is just to keep him in a positive frame of, you know, of mind, which is, which is tough if you're communicating with somebody at his stage.
0: Right.
1: So,
0: yeah.
1: But well, we love
0: him. Always keep him in our prayers.
1: Yeah, we love him. Yes.
0: Always.
1: Thanks. We are Red Eye Radio.
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3: I'm Rod Bain reporting for the U.S. Department of Agriculture in Washington, D.C.
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1: We're Red Eye Radio. He is Eric Carly, and I'm Gary McNamara. Coming up fine on the bottom of the hour, you know, the whole Lake America thing we talked about earlier in the show, but the actual substance of the negotiations here, because it looks like they were really, really close to a deal. So we'll get to that. You know, what happened? There's a couple of stories out there. There's one from the Spectator UK stating the fact that, no, really wasn't Trump at this point. You know, you heard the one thing that Lutnick went in there about heavy trucks and said, no, we want this. But most people looking at the deal say that shouldn't have blown up the deal.
0: Yeah.
1: So we'll get to that coming. And then the obvious lie from Carney that, well, he's trying to get, you know, basically he's trying to take French or, you know, change the language of Quebec.
0: Right.
1: And it wasn't.
0: That wasn't the effort at all.
1: No, it was the American products. No, every American product goes to Quebec doesn't need to have dual labels on. Right. That's all they were fighting for.
0: Exactly.
1: And Carney lied about that.
0: And he, again, everyone talks about Trump's ego, you know, getting in the way. Let's talk about what the truth is when it comes to Carney. By the way, Carney did announce in recent hours that bald eagles that live north of the border of the United States will now be called Canadian bald eagles. And Don McLean's song, when played on Canadian radio, will be Canadian Pie.
1: It's so stupid.
0: It really is. It's really going nowhere. And now I'm hungry for pie.
1: I know. I want pie. And we got pie.
0: We need pie.
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38: Fox News, I'm Ted Linder. The jury has the case in the trial of Lindsay Clancy, the Massachusetts mother charged with murdering her three children. Fox's Brian Yenis.
39: They must decide if the prosecution proved beyond a reasonable doubt that Clancy had the substantial capacity to understand the killings were wrong and could control her actions.
38: The defense claims that Clancy was suffering from postpartum depression and mental illness. President Trump signing an executive order renaming one of the Great Lakes thanks to the trade war with Canada.
2: President Trump signing an executive order renaming Lake Ontario Lake America, effective immediately.
3: Canada's been ripping us off for a long time on trade.
2: Jointly owned by both nations, the White House argues the deepest parts of the lake's waters lie within United States territory.
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1: And he is Eric Carley, and I'm Gary McNamara. 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
1: All right. So the actual trade deal. Let's first take an umbrella look at this, not spending a lot of time going into the past, but the entire trade war initially was started by Trump. Okay, this got nothing to do with what we're going to eventually talk about, but the entire trade war with Canada was started in order to get rid of NAFTA and come up with USMCA. That's when the rhetoric started flying. And so Trump was saying NAFTA was the worst deal ever, and USMCA was going to solve all the problems. So they got to USMCA, and by the time they got to USMCA, what Trump had initially said he wanted, he didn't get. As you notice, Trump always supports the fact that we should have tariffs on you. You shouldn't have tariffs on us. He promotes that on a consistent basis. He didn't. He promoted it back then, too. Did not do that with USMCA. In fact, we were generally pleased with where he was with USMCA. And as we had stated at that point, once we had reviewed it, we looked at it and said, not much of a difference than NAFTA.
0: Right.
1: And so he went out there and was promoting the fact that USMCA is the greatest trade deal ever. NAFTA is gone. All of his supporters were saying, yeah. And we're like, well, that's okay. If they want to believe it's, you know, completely different than NAFTA, that's okay. But it wasn't. In fact, the one thing that we brought up, the one thing we did disagree with in USMCA was that if you made cars that had parts from Canada, Mexico, and the United States, it would increase the cost if it wasn't all made in America.
0: Right.
1: And we said that's hurting our ability to compete with foreign manufacturers who can come in and do whatever they want and undersell American cars that are built in Canada, United States, and whatever, and also automobile parts. That come in, and we view that as a negative. But overall, we were pretty pleased with where he went with USMCA after all the rhetoric and everything else.
0: Yeah.
1: Well, then he comes in a second term, and he says, we're getting ripped off by Canada. And as we stated, we said, every single thing that we trade with Canada was approved, or Trump said, we're not going to deal with it, when he did USMCA. If there's a problem, he called it that we have the worst deal with Canada. We're like, you created it.
0: Yeah.
1: There's no doubt about that. Nobody can defend that and say that's not true. It's absolutely true. Anything that was left out of NAFTA that he was screaming at that we're getting ripped off on, he allowed it. He could have said, nope, until we do the deal with that, we're not going to sign NAFTA. We need to deal with this, and this. Otherwise, we're not going to. He didn't do that. So Trump was fully responsible. If we have a horrible trade deal with Canada, Trump was 100% responsible for that because he was the only one leading that charge. Congress was not involved in it at all. So just set the table there to begin with. And all the things that he would say about Canada, as we said, were unnecessary at that time. You know, didn't need to do that. Didn't need to. To me, it always reminded me of Canadian Bacon. If you've seen the movie Canadian Bacon, Michael Moore's most accurate movie, as we like to call it,
0: because
1: it was pure fiction. It wasn't a documentary.
0: Right.
1: The Canadian Bacon was about trying to blame Canada for all the United States woes. And then we sort of attacked. Well, yeah. John Candy did. He attacked can't think of the name of it. I can't think of the power. Sir Adam Beck power plant on the Niagara Falls, Ontario side.
0: Right.
1: It's great. But now we had always stated that Trump would always say, here's what I want the trade deal to be. And then when you got to the USMCA, it wasn't what he was promoting in the past. It was much more NAFTA-like than we ever thought it was going to be. And that was okay. Well, that was his negotiating point. Okay, mm-hmm. fine. Mm-hmm. But you're getting exactly what, you know, you're getting just about exactly the same thing. Well, looking at this here, and not looking at all the rhetoric, not looking at any of the tariffs and or the Supreme Court or anything of the new Section 301 tariffs and everything else, because part of why he, you know, put the Section 301 tariffs in is because Canada's retaliating to the tariffs we're putting on them, and therefore we're going to put more tariffs on them. That was his justification. But what blew up this specific thing, and this is interesting because this is from the Spectator UK. It said, so close and yet so far. Only last week, Canada and the U.S. were finally on the cusp of reaching a long-awaited trade deal. Already, Trump had announced the joyous news on Truth Social. Got a deal. Already, Canadian Prime Minister Mark Carney had celebrating securing, quote, the best terms, end of quote, for Canada, and calling for the provinces to lift the ban on U.S. alcohol. It was just a couple days ago.
0: Yeah.
1: Then somehow defeat was snatched from the jaws of victory. Late last Friday, Carney told Canadian negotiators to walk away, saying Washington was offering a bad deal. Trump promptly reimposed a 50% tariff on goods imported from Canada that had been put on hold pending the signing of the deal. On Tuesday of this week, Carney announced dollar-for-dollar retaliation, what some are calling the dumbest trade war in history. I think that relates to the Wall Street Journal editorial. In the meantime, jaws were dropping across Canada. Manufacturers and business leaders wondered what outrage could have occurred in the closed-door negotiations that could possibly justify shutting down negotiations with Canada's closest neighbor and number one customers, but details were hard to get. Carney resorted to emotional language to justify his decision, saying Canada had been attacked and saying the country was at war. You have to ask, did Carney ever want a deal? He should want a deal. He was elected because Canadians thought he could negotiate an advantageous trade agreement with the United States. Instead, he's done everything but, and over a year later, he's beginning to run out of excuses. There were a few relatively small points of contention that have emerged, none of which seem like reasons to end the talks.
0: Yep.
1: For one reason, Canada was insisting on lower tariffs on heavy trucks. Surely a negotiable point. And American officials refused, some say, because of the use of Chinese parts in the vehicles, which has long been a sore point for the United States. You know, that's one of the things that there was an analysis done. We brought up the study a couple of weeks ago. We were doing a lot less trade with China, but all these other Asian nations were doing trade with, and they're finding out that it's still 15% of all the products that come over to the United States or whatever that the number is, it's almost the exact same amount of what it was before. It's just they believe it's going through other countries.
0: Yep.
1: Or some of the parts are being made, you know, or machinery or whatever are being made in other countries. But with the overall, by the time you come to the conclusion, the same amount of Chinese materials, which gives them the same amount of trade. It may be different in a way,
0: right.
1: But it's just the totality of what comes over. But American officials refused, some say because of the Chinese parts in the vehicles, which had long been the sore point for the U.S. And that's what I saw, that Lutnick went, and remember that story earlier this week, Lutnick stopped it because he said, no, we can't have this. Carney claims the U.S. wanted to include terms in the deal that would put limits on the trade deals Canada was able to seek with other countries. Was one of those countries perhaps China? In any case, USMCA already includes explicit limitations on trade deals Canada is able to seek with other countries. Sovereignty is Carney's cry, but he's already sold that sovereignty out to Xi for a few thousand EVs. No, excuse me. But has he already sold that sovereignty out to Xi for a few thousand EVs and trucks? Mm. Another of Carney's excuses, he told a crowd of people from Quebec on Monday, in a blatant attempt to curry favor with French Canadians, was that American negotiators saw French language requirements as an irritant. This was a mischaracterization of the discussions, according to U.S. officials, and an outright lie, according to President Trump. Trump said, I would never interfere, because that was the whole point, that somehow Trump had insisted that Quebec not speak two languages. You actually saw that, right?
0: Yeah.
1: I'm like, I don't buy that.
0: I don't buy that story at all.
1: And he goes, and he said, I would never interfere with Canadians speaking French, Trump announced on social media. In fact, I have never even thought of doing such a stupid thing. This lie was made up by a weak, ineffective prime minister in an attempt to gain political support, which he has totally lost from a lot of people in Quebec. I love the French Canadians. That last bit is exactly the right tone. I love French Canadians is just what Quebecers want to hear. If Trump wants to get a deal with Canada, and he does need to get a deal through, especially with midterm elections coming up, perhaps instead of letting Carney control the narrative, it's time to launch a charm offensive. Carney has cynically stoked a fear of America and fear of Trump and used this as a means of obtaining and keeping power. He believes the more Canadians are afraid of Trump, the less they will question Carney's own decisions.
0: Wow.
1: Mm.
0: Yeah.
1: We were talking about the high priest of Project Fear, the attempt to scare the British into voting to remain in the EU with the prediction of economic Armageddon, after all. Wow. Many Canadians were unhappy last year when an ill-timed tweet from Trump practically propelled Mark Carney into the prime minister's seat. Jokes about the 51st state left others embarrassed and upset, especially at their leadership, didn't process the lightness of touch required to respond in kind. You would think that most people would simply laugh at the idea of rechristening Lake Ontario as Lake America, but in the current climate, that's just one more proof that Trump doesn't respect Canada and is out to damage the country in any way he can. There you go. But he goes, that's far from the truth. Trump wants fair treatment for the U.S. And by the way, in USMCA, as we said, he didn't get what he claimed he wanted with them, which he said it was much more like NAFTA. And in this deal, except for those two things on a couple of things on trucks and the whole thing with Quebec was, well, look, every American product shouldn't have to, if it goes shipped into Quebec, have French and English labels.
0: That's going to add to labeling costs.
1: They weren't trying to control the speech of people in Quebec.
0: Yeah.
1: And so that's the point that they're bringing up, that businesses in Canada are upset,
0: right?
1: They're like, well, this doesn't seem like something that should have blown this entire deal up. What's Carney doing? Because Carney led this latest one. Yeah. We are Red Eye Radio.
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1: We're Red Eye Radio. He's Eric Carlin. I'm Gary McNamara. So this writer says Trump wants fair treatment for the U.S., but he also wants Canada to free itself from the toils of China. This can't happen in a weak and demoralized country. The Trump administration would serve its own interest if it followed on the heels of Trump's post about loving French Canadians, if it began publicly differentiating between the prime minister who holds the reins and the many common sense Canadians who see the urgent necessity for a trade deal where external pressures have failed, domestic pressures may yet prevail. And this is the whole thing about, you know, Canada becoming the 51st state, which really irked Canada, but it was dumb because we were never going to do that.
0: Right.
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2: Back to deliberations on Friday. I'm Ted Lindner, Fox News. Jury deliberations is going to continue later this morning in Lindsey Clancy's Massachusetts triple murder trial. Fox's Kristen Goodwin with more.
17: A jury of nine women and three men will determine Lindsey Clancy's fate after 22 days of emotional witness testimony. The 36-year-old who killed her three young kids, ages 5, 3, and 8 months in 2023, has pleaded not guilty to three counts of first-degree murder. Clancy, who did not testify in her defense, admits to strangling the children before throwing herself from a second-floor window in a suicide attempt. But the defense argues she was experiencing postpartum psychosis and should not be held criminally responsible. Her attorney telling the court she lived for her kids. Prosecutors allege the killings were premeditated, calling Clancy a functioning mom who knew right and wrong. Kristen Goodwin, Fox News.
3: Clancy faces life in prison if convicted of first-degree murder. President Trump continues to insist the Strait of Hormuz is opened as the conflict with Iran continues to drag on.
5: The Strait is open. We're taking a lot of boats. Millions and millions of barrels of oil are coming out of the Strait every day. Other countries recognize that. Every once in a while, they shoot some, you know, and they put some shots at.
3: Before the conflict, about 20% of the world's oil passed through the busy waterway. And a federal judge has halted, at least for now, attempts to implement President Trump's executive order limiting voting, mail-in voting, that is. The move stalled the directive for a second time about a week before the first mail ballots are due to be sent out for the approaching midterm elections. U.S. District Court Judge Indira Talwani placed a 14-day hold on the government implementing the order in a case that could be headed back to the Supreme Court. The High Court on Monday overturned an earlier ruling of hers that had blocked the order from taking effect. 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
3: After deadly flooding swept through Nepal on Wednesday, there's concern more devastation's on the way. Fox's Jeff Paul in London explains.
13: Both Nepal and China are warning newly formed lakes could soon burst. And with so many still missing, there are fears the death toll will only keep rising. Rescue teams have reportedly found bodies hundreds of miles downstream from the most devastated areas. And for those who have missing family members, well, they are just desperate for any news. Many roads right now are buried in mud and debris, and dozens of bridges have been literally ripped apart. That's only complicating recovery efforts, where sometimes the only way to get help in is by helicopter. While Nepal's army says they have rescued more than 100 people and counting by chopper, now, Tibet's spiritual leader, the Dalai Lama, is offering condolences by those impacted by the flooding.
3: Over 90 Americans are missing. Three were rescued on Wednesday. More than 1,400 people missing in total. At least 469 are confirmed dead. The March on Washington returns to the Lincoln Memorial today with a focus on voting rights.
20: Just weeks before the November midterm elections, the 2026 March on Washington has a simple message to participants. Defend the vote. Hosted by the National Action Network and the Drum Major Institute, the event marks the 63rd anniversary of Reverend Dr. Martin Luther King Jr.'s March on Washington, in which he delivered his famous I Have a Dream speech. King's eldest son, Martin Luther King III, is an organizer of the event, which will focus on voting rights protections, defending civil rights, and economic justice. A website for the event says its goal is to motivate participants to return to their home districts to organize in the run-up to the midterms. Tanya J. Powers, Fox News.
3: And the man accused of terrorizing people in Philly while wearing a Chucky-style mask appeared before a Vegas judge Thursday morning. Zymer Hughes ordered to remain at the Clark County Detention Center. He was arrested by U.S. Marshals on an active Philadelphia Police Department warrant for aggravated assault. The judge ruled Pennsylvania's got 30 days to extradite Hughes.
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46: 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Gary McNamara and Eric Harley talk about everything from politics to social issues and news of the day. Whether you're up late or you're just starting your day, welcome to the show from the Relief Factor Studios. 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
4: All across America, we are Red Eye Radio. He is Eric Harley and I'm Gary McNamara. Good morning. Welcome.
3: Hi. Oh,
4: one other thing, and then we get to the whole CBC story out of Canada and the whole using terrorist attacks. The one thing that Trump has talked about, and again, it does seem like who blew this up right now and who's telling the big lie is Carney about Quebec and other things. It does seem like, from what we can see, that they weren't really far apart to blow this whole thing up. And it was blown up by the Canadians this time.
3: Yeah.
4: Irrespective of what we have told you Trump has done before, which we disagreed with all of this. But the one thing is, Trump continues out there talking about the fact that they're ripping us off because there's a trade imbalance. We have a trade surplus, except for one reason, with Canada. And what is it?
3: Oil.
4: Who is demanding, and last year demanded, that Canada flow that oil through the United States?
3: Hillary Clinton.
4: No, remember she wouldn't talk. about it.
3: I don't think it's my place to talk about policy. Yeah. You're running for president,
4: and we're getting the oil at below market prices.
3: Yeah.
4: And so Trump wants what has given us the very small trade deficit. It's normally between $40 and $60 billion a year. We're doing almost $1 trillion in trade back and forth. Mm-hmm. It's nothing.
3: Yeah. Mm-hmm.
4: And we get a great advantage. And because you have a trade imbalance is not a negative.
3: Right. Yeah.
4: And so just to make that one clear, okay?
3: Yeah.
4: Because he continues to do that, which is just completely false. But again, so much on economics with Trump, it comes across as he's contradicting himself on a consistent basis on it. Tariffs especially, doesn't affect prices. We're cutting tariffs because it'll lower prices. Foreign companies pay for all the tariffs. We're going to lower the tariffs so the prices go down for our consumers. He's all over the damn place on it. It's ridiculous. And Republicans should have the guts to call him on it, and they don't. If you're going to promote something, be honest about it. And the same thing goes to the Canadian Prime Minister.
3: Yeah, I suspect that Carney probably got some political backlash when he announced it was going to be a great deal. Because it sounded like, because when that came out, to me, it was like, wow.
4: He said it was the best deal.
3: Yeah. And it made it sound like, wow, he's just got a totally different tone. And I wonder if that backlash came from his party, his base. Yeah, I mean, it's his party, but also his base rank and file. If that did happen, and then all of a sudden he's telling lies about the deal and then saying, I'd rather not do any trade at all than have the U.S. take our sovereignty. What are you talking about?
4: Yeah. And
3: what do you give up our sovereignty to the, what are you talking about?
4: Yeah.
3: And it was either a great deal or it wasn't. What was the change of heart?
4: And that's why it's important, as newspapers have done, a lot of foreign newspapers, Spectator, for example, that we read, that said this was what blew it up, and this is a nothing burger compared to a getting a trade deal between Canada and the United States.
3: Right.
4: This stuff's nothing.
7: Well, if you look at the
4: this
7: whole
4: is
7: thing
4: insignificant.
7: On the label thing, if we were talking about Canadian companies that were contracting American companies to manufacture or assemble something and then send it back, then those Canadian companies could decide to put French, which I'm sure they would,

0: Meanwhile, the Canadian Broadcasting Company on Thursday defended an internal memo directing the reporters and editors to refrain from describing the September 11, 2000 attacks as terrorist attacks, telling Fox News Digital the guidance reflected its long-standing practice of attributing terms it considers politically and emotionally loaded. See, that's the bias right there.
1: Mm-hmm.
0: It was a terrorist attack.
1: Yeah.
0: Irrespective of your politics, it was a terrorist attack. That shows the bias. That shows now the CBC is 70% funded by the Canadian government.
1: Yeah, right.
0: And I believe they did this in 2023 also. They talked about this in 2023.
1: Yeah.
0: It is a practice of the CBC to exercise extreme caution before using the words terrorist and terrorism. Well, yeah, it would be too. I'm very careful. If somebody robs a bank, I don't say it's terrorism.
1: Right. If they go into a bank with a bomb vest on and set up the bomb, it's a suicide bomber that goes into a bank, then that's terrorism.
0: Especially if it's a organization that's a terrorist group.
1: Yeah, or lone actor, yeah.
0: Right.
1: Could be a lone actor, but yeah.
0: Right, lone actor that politically is doing it for some reason. I mean, if you're going in with the vest just to rob the bank and walk out, that technically would not be an act of terror.
1: Right, that's why I included setting the bomb off and killing people, a suicide bomber.
0: That would not be terrorism. Terrorism is not terrorism.
1: That would be terrorism in my mind.
0: Yeah, but terrorism is a political motivation. That's actually the definition of terrorism, to create fear.
1: Yeah.
0: It's not.
1: Right,
0: that
1: in the community.
0: That would
1: be other people
0: that
1: would
0: be
1: killed.
0: Right, but that would be greed.
1: Yeah, I know the definition of terrorism.
0: Right.
1: Yeah.
0: Right. I'm just saying that
1: would be terrorism.
0: But the entire point is we're very careful of using it. We're not going to attribute it to something that isn't terrorism. We're not going to say a speeding ticket is terrorism. Because they're trying to
1: say, you don't live in my town.
0: They're trying to say, you know, we're being very careful with it. Well, no, you're not. You're ignoring it.
1: Well, no.
0: You're saying there is no terrorism.
1: That, by the way, is political motivation.
0: Absolutely it is.
1: That's the left. Right. That's how the left operates all over the world.
0: Right.
1: They want to ignore terrorism because they believe it'll make terrorism go away. They believe they can become friends with the terrorists. They believe that they can appease Hamas. Gays for Palestine. That's a thing. It's just absolutely unbelievable. You know, it's and people see right through it. There are two sides of this entire story. The people who are okay with them ignoring terrorism, and the people who know that they're just trying to ignore terrorism. And that's their only motivation. We're just going to be careful and walk on eggshells. Well, their last prime minister, remember the whole thing? Well, we don't say human. What was it? We don't say mankind. We say person kind. He had to interrupt somebody based on that. This is who they are. Control language. By the way, that's not walking on eggshells anymore. That's controlling the language through the media, but eventually of the public too. That's what the problem was when this administration, when Trump came back into power, and it was early on in his second term when Vice President Vance and others had a conversation with other nations. We have sent people to war. Countless Americans have died for free speech, and you guys are working at taking it away. We may not be enemies, but on that hill we are.
0: But if there's ever a clear case of the definition of terrorism, it would be 9/11. You cannot get there isn't even wiggle room there.

0: Right.
1: It was an act of terrorism by the definition of terrorism. And so what they're saying is, the CBC saying, we wish to ignore the definitions, the well-accepted definitions of terrorism, which 9/11 is. You cannot get a clearer example of the definition of terrorism. And what they're saying is, we just choose to ignore that definition.
0: Yeah.
1: And I'm not surprised by that. You know, I mean, look, the CBC doesn't do anything that our mainstream media hasn't done.
0: Well, again, you know, if they go around, they walk around, tiptoe around, and don't, and it's not just in Canada, it's all over the world, including the U.S., when they tiptoe around, well, he screamed Allahu Akbar before shooting or doing what he did. Well, they're not quite sure what he said. They're not, some people say they heard him say something. They'll go out of their way to ignore it.
1: Yeah.
0: When it's clearly terrorism.
1: Right.
0: And we all know it.
1: Yep.
0: It's very clear.
1: A Nickelback concert.
0: Terrorism.
1: Absolutely perfect example of terror.
0: It's terrorism.
1: Audio terrorism.
0: That right there is what, torture.
1: Worse than waterboarding.
0: I'd rather be waterboarded by Lynyrd Skynyrd. I'm not even sure what that means, but
1: I like,
0: it's true.
1: I know. I didn't know what it meant either, but it made me laugh.
0: And I had a
1: Johnny
0: friend,
1: Van Zant, looking down at you. You're no free bird. We're waterboarding you.
0: I had a friend that, you know, that told me one time, she's a huge fan of Nickelback. We're no longer friends.
1: We really have nothing against Nickelback. We're just having fun, folks.
0: Speak for yourself. I think I saw one clip from one Nickelback video years ago. I don't know that I've heard a complete Nickelback song. I don't have an opinion one way or the
1: other. I was somewhere where I heard the end of a song. I go, this sounds familiar. It's not bad.
0: Yeah,
1: and it was Nickelback.
0: Yeah,
1: I can't even tell you what the song was.
0: Yeah. Now, torture is Terry Jacks, Seasons in the Sun.
1: Oh, man.
0: He's Canadian, right?
1: Yeah.
0: All right, let's have that discussion.
1: Pure Canadian terrorism.
0: Take him back.
1: Now, Anne Murray, I can handle.
0: And, I love Anne Murray.
1: Snowbird's okay because it reminds you of Florida, you know, that's basically free America.
0: Well, let's talk about the good Canadians. All right. So, Keanu Reeves, Anne Murray, Bryan Adams. I like Bryan Adams. Rush, of course.
1: Rush. Did you see? It should be Rush Lake.
0: Yeah, exactly. No, we want that.
1: Rush Lake.
0: Peart Lake.
1: I saw that. I saw Peart Lake.
0: No,
1: that actually appeared on social media yesterday.
0: I would accept that all day. Even the part that's in the U.S. Of course, the part that's in. We're going to embrace it fully.
1: There's going to be where the international date line, that little dotted line goes across.
0: Yeah.
1: There's going to be, even though you can be on that other side of that little dotted line that crosses because unless you land on the land, you know, you're not officially in Canada yet. And the same thing with the United States, you know, you know, when you hit land is when they arrest you. I can see buoys out there. You're entering.
0: Yeah.
1: Rush Lake.
0: Yeah.
1: On the other side. Lake America, little buoys set up in the middle of the lake.
0: Yeah, that's probably going to see that on somebody's map. You know, that Ontario and the Canadian territory, you know, Lake Ontario, and then Lake America in the American territory. I don't know. Lake Nickelback. I don't care. I really don't care.
1: Lake Nickelback.
0: I don't care. That's when you would make people angry. That's when it gets like, why do you, what? Huh? Yeah. Lake Murray. and Murray. Don't we have a Lake Murray, like just north of here, up in Oklahoma?
1: Do we? I don't even know.
0: I think there's one up there. Yeah. Up in Oklahoma. Yeah. Yeah. I don't care what you call it. As long as you're not going to tax me for it.
1: It's a large body of water that does not freeze in the wintertime because the water circulates from the bottom back up to the top.
0: Yeah. That lets, you know,
1: Lake Erie freezes like Ontario does not, which is why Watertown gets as much snow as they do.
0: Right.
1: It crosses all that warm
0: water. Now, if you start renaming Golden Pond from the movie On Golden Pond, we're going to have some words.
1: I like Edmund Fitzgerald Lake. I saw that
0: one. No, that would, you know, I can see that. I'm like, yeah, all right. Yeah. I can see that. But it's just, I'm like, what are we doing? What's going on here? You know,
1: looking at social media yesterday, I actually said to myself, I have more of a life than these people.
0: Well, it's like the person in front of you, you know, if you're at a fast food restaurant and you've been standing in line for a minute and then the person in front of you gets up there like they haven't been staring at the menu for 20 minutes and they can't decide. Like, what are we doing here?
1: Well, Canadians were going to change the name to Tim Horton Lake, but then they found out that Tim Hortons is now an American company.
0: Or Tim Horton Hears a Who. Dr. Seuss Lake. I don't know. I don't care. The lake. We're going out to the lake. I'm sure that's what the locals say.
1: We are Red Eye Radio.
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0: Yeah, the dumbest quote of the week was from Abdul al-Sayed,
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32: Fox News, I'm Sue Guzman. The jury's now deliberating in the murder trial of Lindsay Clancy, the Massachusetts mother charged with murdering her three children. Fox's Brian Yenis is in Plymouth.
33: They must decide if the prosecution proved beyond a reasonable doubt that Clancy had the substantial capacity to understand the killings were wrong and could control her actions.
32: And the defense says Clancy was suffering from postpartum depression and mental illness and claimed she was not criminally responsible. President Trump signing a new executive order, this one renaming one of the Great Lakes thanks to this trade war with Canada.
34: President Trump signing an executive order renaming Lake Ontario Lake America, effective immediately.
35: Canada's been ripping us off for a long time on trade.
34: Jointly owned by both nations, the White House argues the deepest parts of the lake's waters lie within United States territory.
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0: And thank you.
1: All right, so it's the Friday show, so clearing off the desk.
0: All right.
1: Two different stories here. Lots of really interesting stats. First one from the editorial board of the Wall Street Journal on the numbers of life expectancy in the United States. All right?
0: Okay.
1: And they write here, pessimists on the political left and right can't find much good to say about America these days. So allow us to help Americans, or to allow us to help American life expectancy hit a record in 2024 as deaths fell from most major causes, according to a Centers for Disease Control and Prevention report this week. Life expectancy at birth rose to 79 years of age, from 78.4 in 2028, surpassing the pre-pandemic high of 78.9 in 2014. That statistic reflects the average number of years newborns are expected to live if mortality trends stay constant over their lifetime. Changes in the statistic from year to year reflect changes in public health. Life expectancy, for the most part, plateaued last decade amid rising drug overdose deaths. Because remember, it's not that the average person lives to 79 years of age. If you don't get in an accident, that includes all accidents, drug overdoses, murders, everything. So life expectancy plateaued last decade after rising for drug overdose deaths, which offset declining death rates from cancer and heart disease. Then COVID wiped out most of the country's life expectancy gains since 2000. But life expectancy has now bounced back as the U.S. has recovered from the pandemic and deaths from most other causes decline. The CDC said the increase in life expectancy in 2024 primarily owed to declining death rates from unintentional injuries, including drug overdoses, COVID, heart disease, cancer, and homicide. We know homicide's way down. Life expectancy would have been even higher if not for a small increase in deaths from the flu in 2024 and 2025 that was particularly a bad flu season, and nutritional deficiencies. The complicated way the statistic is calculated and relatively small changes from year to year can obscure the larger improvements in public health over time. Age-adjusted mortality rates have fallen by 17% since 2000 and 30% from 1990, notwithstanding the opioid epidemic and increase in chronic diseases like diabetes and obesity. Death rates adjusted for age from heart disease have declined, listen to this, Eric, 39% since 2000 and 62% since 1980. And for cancer, 31% since 2000 and 33% since 1990. We talked briefly yesterday about that, the medicine that the FDA approved 6 months early for pancreatic cancer. People with severe stage four. Doubled their life expectancy. Really interesting, you know, where we're going on so many of these, you know, on cancer to begin with, but down 31% and 33% since 1980 for cancer. Much of the progress stems from improved medical treatments, as we all know. So there you go. I just want to make sure we got that one in there. So there's some good news. The other thing is, interesting article in National Review, and they use a lot of statistics from the 2024 United States Data Center Energy Usage Report done by the Berkeley Lab Energy Analysis and Environmental Impact. And this is on data centers. This is on AI data centers.
0: Yeah.
1: And how much water they actually use. We are in a full panic, and I guarantee 99% of the public does not know the statistics.
0: Oh, I'm sure.
1: Yeah, they know the panic.
0: No, it's just become a political battle. Right.
1: One of the top reasons Americans cite for opposing data centers is their excessive water use. Yet the notion that data centers are guzzling the nation's reservoirs is, to put it softly, fiction. Based on the most recent figures from the Berkeley Lab, as we told you about, the 2024 analysis by the United States, data centers consume 17.4 billion gallons of water each year. That sounds like an enormous amount until you realize the nation consumes tens of trillions of gallons, even including data centers' indirect water consumption via the electricity generation needed to power them. They account for less than 1% of the country's total water consumption. Data centers use less water than the nation's golf courses or California's almond industry. Yes, data centers' water demands are expected to grow dramatically over the coming years, but it will still remain a tiny percentage of overall use, and they are becoming more water efficient through recycling techniques. More importantly, data centers must go through the same process of acquiring water as any other business or development, either by buying water rights from existing holders or by applying for a new withdrawal permit, depending on their location. If not data centers, Americans might wonder where all their water is going. Talk about Western residents are inundated with the stories of the Colorado River. We know that, right?
0: Mm-hmm.
1: In 2023, the governor of Arizona moved to halt new housing construction around Phoenix for fear of a groundwater shortage. Communities across the country are implementing voluntary or mandatory drought restrictions on households to conserve water. We, my neighborhood, for example, we can only water our lawns Tuesday and Friday. Ah, I'll be busy today. Many people assume that most of the country's fresh water goes to the public supply available for homes and businesses, right? Mm-hmm. Since that's their primary interaction with water. The truth, public supply accounted for 12% of water withdrawals in 2015, the most recent year for which full accounting is available. That they're there far behind. All the water from utilities that flowed into bathrooms, kitchens, swimming pools, sprayed onto lawns and gardens, all those billions of gallons make up just 12% of the total water supply used. The lion's share of withdrawals, 41.3%, is for thermoelectric power. Electric plants heat large volumes of water into steam to spin their turbines, then use additional water to condense the steam back into liquid and repeat the cycle. Because the water they use is recycled, power plants ultimately return the vast majority to the source. Thus, the sector considered the largest water user in America is not the largest consumer. The honor belongs far and away to agriculture. From 2010 to 2020, crop irrigation consumed more than 10 times as much water as public supply and power generation combined. In western states, water is even more skewed towards irrigating the desert. For the 11 states traditionally counted in the American West, irrigation's share of water withdrawals range from 59% in Washington to 96% in Montana. Agriculture's share of water consumption is likely higher. For comparison, public supply responsible for no more than 20% of water withdrawals in any western state and as little as 1% to 2% in Wyoming, Montana, and Idaho. So as they go down through what they say, to address the worsening shortages, water must be treated economically as the scarce resource it is. It now is no longer is an unlimited public good that requires putting a price on it and letting a new market determine the most efficient use based on who is willing to pay. Such water markets can be implemented without rescinding farmers' longstanding usage rights. In fact, they could make existing water rights more valuable. The entire thing is what they're saying is, with as we have said before, Trump is right.
0: Yeah, right.
1: On AI data centers, you can work a way to use them.
0: Yeah.
1: Just like we do with the thermoelectric plants that heat steam. You right. can still heat it, you can still use it, and you can recycle it over and over again. As they write to end it, ignore the water demagoguery. Halting the construction of data centers won't replenish the Colorado River or free up critical supplies for western towns and cities. The only thing that can is a shift away from resource inefficient crop irrigation, which is best facilitated by fluid markets.
0: Well, again, you know, the states, let the states handle it the way they're going to handle it. The one thing, and I saw an article just a few days ago that talked about the AI companies right now are looking at this now more and more as a political battle. They realize they're facing political headwinds here. But this is the infrastructure required in order to do the full rollout. And it's for them, the great concern is it, well, it actually is. It's already the NIMBY, just like with nuclear power plants. It's the NIMBY effect. And there seems to be a very clear divided line. There's no in the middle. It's either you're okay with it or you're not. And most people who say you're okay with it, they're okay with it. In their neighborhood, in their community, in their state, there's an asterisk. And it's, you're going to have to build your own power plant. You're going to have to provide your own water. You cannot be an added drain, a disproportionate drain on either. Let the states handle that. And if those companies coming in know that, that will be up to them to facilitate that.
1: Can I start a conspiracy theory here?
0: Yes.
1: There's a reason that it's no longer called Lake Ontario and Lake America. Trump is going to put all the AI centers right there on the shoreline of New York and suck all the water from Lake Ontario.
0: I think he's going to do just that.
1: By the way,
0: as he should,
1: I want to take credit for that conspiracy theory. You can send that back to me. I get some people going,
0: yeah.
1: What kind of crazy stuff are you talking about on the air?
0: Yeah.
1: Hey, I just wanted to have some fun, start a conspiracy theory there.
0: Right. Why not? No, I think that's, you know, you look at it, it's a very simple equation, because the last thing they want, that these private sector companies want, the AI companies want, is to not be welcome once they start. Because the tide did change in some areas. There's one going up about 2 hours northwest of here in the town where my parents live and my in-laws live. And they're divided. And they weren't to begin with. To begin with, it was like, wow, okay, first of all, infrastructure jobs and building it. You know, they had built out, in fact, they had built out this area where they were going to have essentially temporary housing for those that were going to build the infrastructure and however long that was going to take. And then the jobs that will be part of that center, that data center long term, looked like a positive. And then the political winds, as you started out, where I would venture to say a large chunk of the people that are against it don't even know why. And they may say, oh, water and power, but they don't understand the full equation.
1: Great article written, I forgot who wrote it last week, saying, would we have had an industrial revolution with the paranoia that exists today? Could you build a factory anywhere?
0: Right. No, that's a good question.
1: We are Red Eye Radio.
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0: We are Red Eye Radio. He is Eric Cronin. I'm Gary McNamara. Well, thank goodness, after this weekend, the exhibition season for the NFL is over, and we've gone through the entire full exhibition season. I've not seen one story about, is Kaepernick going to play this year?
1: Yeah, I haven't seen that. I I've always called
0: after 10 years.
1: Yeah, I always called the preseason. I always called it the practice season. Exhibition practice.
0: That's what it is.
1: So it's also pre-arrest season if you're a Cowboys fan. Post-arrest. If you're a former Cowboys quarterback.
0: Oh, my gosh.
1: Wow.
0: But I just love it. Normally this time, I always look for the story Kaepernick is working on, and he's ready if any team is ready.
1: Right. Yeah.
0: Stop.
1: Yeah.
0: It's not going to happen. Maybe it's finally over.
1: Yeah.
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9: In the hands of the jury, I'm Sue Guzman, Fox News. Jury deliberation set to resume this morning in the murder trial of Lindsay Clancy in Massachusetts.
10: This jury must now decide, is Lindsay Clancy criminally responsible for killing her three children, Cora, Dawson, and Callan? Specifically, did the prosecution prove beyond a reasonable doubt that she had the substantial capacity to understand the killings were wrong and to control her actions? During closing arguments today, her defense attorney showed photos of Lindsay and her children, arguing she was a loving mother and suffered a postpartum psychotic break proved by her serious suicide attempt. He said Clancy begged for help but was instead turned away, over-medicated, and misdiagnosed.
9: Clancy faces life in prison without the possibility of parole if convicted of first-degree murder. The United States says about 90 U.S. citizens remain unaccounted for following catastrophic flash flooding that hit a border area of China and Nepal, leaving at least 469 people dead. President Trump yesterday offering Nepal support.
11: We are sending aid, and we've spoken to the leadership, and we let them know anything they want we'll have.
9: More from Fox's Jeff Paul.
12: As rescue crews work around the clock to find any survivors in Nepal, there's real concern more flooding could be right around the corner. Nepal's disaster authority warning a lake that formed from a block river could soon burst. And in China, at another lake, officials there are warning the equivalent to roughly 1,200 Olympic-sized swimming pools of water are expected to flow into the lake in the coming days. Now, with so many still missing, there are fears the death toll will only keep rising. Rescue crews have reportedly found bodies hundreds of miles downstream.
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9: The Trump administration's planned restrictions on mail-in ballots for the midterms is once again on hold.
24: For the second time, a federal judge in Massachusetts has blocked President Trump's executive order designed to limit mail-in voting. In a ruling Thursday night, Judge Indira Talwani established a 14-day hold on that executive order. Monday, the Supreme Court had lifted her original hold, determining the legal challenges filed against the executive order had been done so prematurely before the order's rules were established. The Postal Service now says it won't deliver mail-in ballots unless, as the executive order dictates, states provide a list of voters who should receive them and format the envelopes a certain way. In her latest ruling, Judge Talwani wrote, there's not enough time before the midterms to implement the changes the administration is seeking. Kevin Uresky, Fox News.
9: With the U.S.-Canada trade war in full swing, President Trump has signed a new executive order, this one renaming one of the Great Lakes. Fox's Alexandria Hoff.
11: We have a gulf, and we have a lake. Now all we need is an ocean.
25: The U.S.-Canada trade standoff prompts a new revision for map makers. President Trump signing an executive order renaming Lake Ontario Lake America, effective immediately.
11: Canada's been ripping us off for a long time on trade.
25: Jointly owned by both nations, the White House argues the deepest parts of the lake's waters lie within United States territory.
9: Prime Minister Mark Carney says Canadians will continue to call the body of water Lake Ontario, saying the name is 400 years old, preceding Canada and the U.S. King Harald of Norway, who went into exile in the United States as a child during the Nazi occupation and who refused a string of European noblewomen in order to marry his high school sweetheart, has died. He was 89. He becomes Europe's oldest monarch. His son now automatically becomes King Haakon VIII. And tropical storms Carina and Lowell have formed in the Pacific and tropical storm Dolly in the Atlantic.
0: Black and Abdallah.
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2: 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Gary McNamara and Eric Hurley talk about everything from politics to social issues and news of the day. 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
29: All across America, we are Red Eye Radio. He is Eric Hurley and I'm Gary McNamara.
4: Hi.
29: All right. I think I can do it.
4: What can you do?
29: I was at the dentist yesterday and they told me my back molar is going to be sore. For 24 to 36 hours. And man, I'm telling you, after the lidocaine wore off yesterday afternoon, it's like, oh no, I got to go to sleep. What am I going to do? And I took a couple of ibuprofen and boom, I was able to go to sleep. But I slept 2 hours, woke up at seven, could not get back to sleep.
4: It
29: was like a toothache the whole time laying in bed. And so I'm like, oh man. And I'm thinking to myself, well, you ever have a toothache where it affects your thoughts?
4: Not in a long time, but I've had one.
29: Yeah.
4: I've had one that, and inevitably back in the day, when I was going through that, it was, I didn't have a dentist set yet. We had just moved here, this is like 30 years ago. And I've had the same dentist since then, but I had to find, it was on a weekend, it was on a Sunday, and I had to find an emergency dentist that was open, and it was like way over in, east of Dallas, like I think it was in Rockwall, which is from my house is probably 40 minutes. And it seemed like eternity. The pain was all the way. I mean, basically to my toes, I felt this.
29: Oh, yeah.
4: Oh. Well, it was horrible.
29: Mine isn't any type of infection. It's simply I had a temporary on one of the back molars.
4: Yeah.
29: That went. Now, years ago, I had teeth capped. We're talking 25 years ago, not for any cosmetic reasons, but because I had a horrible sensitivity. As you can see, I don't have chiclets. You know, there's no chiclets. Because of my horrible sensitivity to hot and cold, I could not even drink coffee. I couldn't eat ice cream.
4: Right.
29: And so when I had the cap break after 24 years, the crown. They put on a temporary, which is not the same thing as the permanent one, as you know, not as thick or anything else. Mm. Oh my gosh. All last week. Cause it took about 10 days, almost 2 weeks, you know, to get the new crown in every single day. I mean, drink something cold. Ow! And it brought back the memories from that time. So, yesterday I just said, well, make sure you give me lidocaine there when you put the new, you know, crown on, which is real easy. I mean, I think the technology for doing these things is fantastic because they only spent like 1 second grinding, you know, on that, the actual new crown, just like a second ago. Okay. Put it in, fit perfect.
4: Yeah.
29: It's like, all right, great. But they were messing around, you know, and cleaning stuff and everything else. And that just sets off those nerves. So it's going to go away. And it's, like I said, it's not going to be a problem, but I'm telling you, when I woke up, I'm like, I hope Eric comes in because I can't keep a thought. When you have that pain and you can't keep a consistent thought in your head, and right before we went on the air, even before I took more, you know, heavy drugs, okay, not really heavy drugs, extended release Tylenol for arthritis, zero pain at all. So I'm all set to go. But I was worried there for a while. I'm driving in going, oh, Eric, don't call in late. Don't call in. Please be there. Please be there. So,
4: yeah.
29: But
4: I was thinking about it because I was watching a really cool YouTube video that was about an hour and a half long. I was thinking, I may take the night off. This is a good one.
29: Well, first off, just very quickly, because we had asked the other day about this, and when I was going in Fox News, the lead story is, you know, Putin warns Great Britain that, you know, Ukraine better not shoot any of their ballistic missiles inside Russia or we'll come after you. And this all goes back to the fact of now we know why Ratcliffe went over there.
4: Well, it's funny because there were two stories as to why Ratcliffe went over there, and I think it's probably a mix of all the above. Politico had one, and that was quit helping Iran. And then Wall Street Journal had another one, and that was don't go after NATO.
29: Yeah.
4: And so I think it was probably both.
29: Which, by the way, both are great messages.
4: No, those I think if you're gonna make a secret trip, you know, then you get it all in. You're gonna have to make it clear. Don't help Iran, because that's not gonna help you. And definitely, whatever you do, don't go after NATO.
29: Well, it seemed like did you get the and I can't remember whether it was the Wall Street Journal article that I wrote or somebody that referenced the Wall Street Journal article. But to me, it was almost as if you send Ratcliffe over there because he's basically told them. And again, I may be adding to this that he basically told them, we know what you have.
4: No, that's the reason you send him over.
29: Yeah, yes. You can't win this. You need to come to a deal with Ukraine.
4: Yeah.
29: Because you're not going to be able to win this. You haven't won it. You're not going to win it. You know, bail now. And the other interesting thing is, it actually came, I'm like, oh, John Bolton isn't in jail yet? Because I saw him. I'm like, he's out there doing the tours on it. And he said, there's no way.

0: still CIA director at the time. I think he was still CIA director. But he made this, and he sat down with Kim Jong-un on Easter Sunday. And the only reason you go there, the only reason a CIA director or a secretary of state would make a secret trip like that would be to show you, you know, basically, here are all your passwords. We know how to get into your system. Here's what we know you have. Here's a picture of your feet while you're in the shower.
1: But we have double authentication.
0: Yes.
1: No. We're the CIA. We got that covered. Don't worry.
0: Sure, please.
1: That's not going to do anything.
0: Yeah. They created all of that to make you people feel like you're safe. But this is, trust me, I know what I'm talking about. But this whole thing is that, you know, and I trust John Ratcliffe. I had a great conversation with him about how the first impeachment for Trump went down and what that was all about, who had populated that call with Zelensky from the incoming president of Ukraine, and Trump calling him and saying, hey, we expect you to follow through with your campaign promises and everything else. And then then they went to office from California. He was a congressman at the time. Now he's a senator. And I trust that because the CIA reports directly to the president. They go, it's a straight line, CIA director directly to the president. And I trust two people in this administration at their games, in their positions right now, fully. Secretary of State Marco Rubio and CIA Director Ratcliffe. The other ones, it's not that I don't trust them, but I mean, I don't really have any reason to not trust either one of those two.
1: No, I don't want to tell you what you're thinking here, but what I got out of it is they have proved to me with the statements that they have made that they have credibility.
0: And when I asked him, I was doing an interview, I was hosting along with the great Hal Jay on WBAP about what was going on with that first impeachment, and he answered the questions with the right words. You know what I mean?
1: Mm-hmm.
0: You don't always get that, and that's, you know, so I as an individual, I think he understands his roles in public service. I do believe that is the case too with Hegseth. I believe, Trump has probably those three, I won't say on a short leash, but certainly they're tighter to him. You know, they're closer to him, in many ways than J.D. Vance, the vice president. And that can often be the case depending on what's going on geopolitically. But if you're going to sit down with Putin's people, because we're told, you know, Russia says, no, there was no direct meeting with Putin himself. There doesn't have to be, because Trump himself didn't travel to Russia on a secret trip. It was his CIA director. But it likely, with a CIA director, the whole point is to lay down, here's what we have. Here's what we know. And here's what we won't accept. And one of the things that really stands out to me, and it really is right now very active in the back of my mind since Israel had said that they were hanging out in Azerbaijan, basically undercover in Azerbaijan, which is the country between Russia and Iran. And unless you're going to move things by the Caspian Sea, if we're talking equipment, then you're going to go through Azerbaijan. Starting with the Shahdag Mountains, which is a massive mountainous range in the north part of Azerbaijan, and then through, and you're gonna, it would be pretty obvious. So the Israelis said they had hung out there for a while. I don't know if they're still there, but they were looking to see if Russia was moving things through Azerbaijan to get to, because Azerbaijan does have a fairly friendly relationship with Iran. So that would kind of work, just like China using the rail, basically to go through, you know, wherever, Afghanistan or wherever, to get stuff shipped to Iran. And I think that is I really

0: you think that's the reason that, that he went there? I think we're looking at a situation. You know, what's weird is that you haven't heard much about the war between Russia and Ukraine, other than the normal chatter of the daily goings on that, you know, like recently they're using these upgraded drones to attack Ukraine. Ukraine's saying, hey, we need help on this, that kind of thing. You know, the normal everyday thing, but there hasn't been any real movement, nothing that really stands out in that way. And I think in part, my theory is that Iran has also been helping and probably teaming with China, because they, Russia, relies on China quite a bit for support. And that's a tricky game. And so they're helping, I think both of them are helping Iran. I don't have any doubt, certainly when it comes to intel, certainly when it comes to satellite gathered intel, because there were a couple of attacks on American interests in that region by Iran that Iran just simply does not have the technology for. So it had to have been borrowed technology or intel that came from another nation that has developed that kind of technology. And the two that stand out are Russia and China. So I see Ratcliffe, that trip, as hopefully it was effective. You know, you can't trust Russia, but you've got to do, you certainly have to, you've got to make your case. And the strongest way to do that is to send the head of your CIA and likely just bring out the folder and say, here's what we got. Here's all your passwords. Here's a picture of your feet in the shower. Here's what, you know, we know exactly everything you're going on. We know what you had for breakfast. You know, all of these things. And that's, and stop it. Now, the question is, how seriously does Russia take any, you know, warning, you know, because that was the word used in these stories. I don't know if there was any kind of line in the sand that was drawn.
1: Let me ask you this question. Hmm. Do you send over the CIA director and not the Secretary of State, because the CIA director can communicate with whomever?
0: Yes.
1: That Putin's position is not secure.
0: Right.
1: This war has gone on.
0: Yes.
1: We're the CIA. You know, we're paying attention. We know what's going on inside your country.
0: Right.
1: You can't afford to attack NATO, and you're not going to win this thing now.
0: Yeah.
1: You're not going to win it. Let's find a way for you to get out of this and Ukraine to get out of this and get peace, because you're not going to win. And you may lose not only your position, but you could lose your life. Again, that's a hypothetical.
0: Yeah.
1: But why do you send over the CIA director except to tell them, we know what's going on?
0: Yeah,
1: we're not going to give you specifics, but
0: right, it's not a handshake visit. It's not a negotiated visit or anything to get anybody to the table, which would, you know, that would pull in your Secretary of State, and also the CIA director, you know, in secret covert missions like that. It's a meeting, but it's a covert mission. There are things he doesn't have to talk about, whereas the Secretary of State also doesn't have to talk about, but is the handshaker, negotiator, and everything else. They're very two different roles. But I think you make a good point in the theory, if that's the case.
1: Yeah, it's a complete theory. But otherwise, why would you, if you were going to meet with Putin, who's ex-KGB, that would really be interesting to have the CIA director talking to the ex-KGB guy.
0: Yeah.
1: You know, that to me would be fascinating. But I always thought, to begin with, why are you sending him?
0: Well,
1: why isn't it, you know, I'll say it, why isn't it Kushner or right. Vance or whatever? Why are you sending the CIA director? You're sending the CIA director because the CIA director can have credibility with the Putin administration to say, this is the problem that you're facing in your own country. This is not, you don't need to give specifics. So
0: right. here's,
1: you can say you are facing problems that you cannot win in your, forget about winning the war or attacking NATO countries. You got to worry about your own survival in your own country. To me, that would be, again, it's a hypothetical on my part, but why else would you send over that? What kind of message could the CIA director give with more clout than anybody else in the administration?
0: Well, no, I think that's it. And it's not a negotiation position. It's a hey, here's all your passwords. Here's your routes of your secret. And they do have secret freighters that are running oil. You know, one of the things about capturing Maduro was that it choked out a lot of the oil coming from Venezuela to Russia and vice versa. I mean, they did exchange oil. Those two nations did. But it really choked out Russia for a matter of weeks. It may still be affecting them. And that really could be the case. It's like, okay, we've got everything on you. We know what you're doing, and we'll choke you out and carve you out as the pariah. So stop, basically, is the message.
1: We are Red Eye Radio.
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1: 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He is Eric Cronin, and I'm Gary McNamara. 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
25: Fox News, I'm Ted Linder. The jury's got the case in the trial of Lindsay Clancy, the Massachusetts mom charged with murdering her three children.
26: They must decide if the prosecution proved beyond a reasonable doubt that Clancy had the substantial capacity to understand the killings were wrong and could control her actions.
25: Fox's Brian Yenis. The defense claims Clancy was suffering from postpartum depression and mental illness. A federal judge has halted, at least for now, attempts to implement President Trump's executive order limiting mail-in voting. The move stalled the directive for a second time about a week before the first mail-in ballots are due to be sent out for the approaching November midterm elections. And King Harald of Norway, who went into exile in the United States as a child during the Nazi occupation and who refused a string of European noblewomen in order to marry his high school sweetheart, has died. He was 89 years old. And Europe's oldest monarch. 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
1: We are Red Eye Radio. He is Eric Harding. I'm Gary McNamara. Ooh, welcome and good morning, Lake America. The actual deal, why they're... doesn't seem to be a trade deal. We'll get to the specifics of it all coming up in just a minute.
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1: All right. So, I mean, I tell you, I was laughing like crazy yesterday. You know, one of the things that we had talked about on the last show was how Democrats will throw out labels and insults, but they can't explain it.
0: Right. Yeah.
1: You know, we talked about that from a variety of things. You know, you're a fascist. How? Can't explain it. You're a transphobe. What does that mean? Can't explain it.
0: Mm-hmm.
1: And we said it hurts when you do that. Yesterday, the whole Lake America thing, I was sitting there, and we said it the other day. We went, well, I don't know why Trump would do that, because it doesn't make any sense. It was the French, you know, it was a Frenchman who actually, you know, labeled, you know, the whole Lake Ontario thing, which, you know, was 200 years before Canada even existed.
0: Mm-hmm.
1: They were calling it Lake Ontario and the province, you know, near it, you know, Ontario. Nothing to do with Canada at all. Nothing.
0: Right.
1: And it comes from an Iroquois, the Iroquois Confederacy. That's where it came from. The Iroquois Indian Nation, or as they call it, the Iroquois Confederacy, which if you go back to the 1600s, when they actually did it, you know, when the Iroquois Nation, you know, when the Frenchmen, you know, took that name, the Iroquois had been calling it Ontario for years, which is, I guess, translated to, as we said, Shawnee Lake, Great Lake, whatever.
0: Mm-hmm.
1: But nothing to do with modern Canada at all. But if you look at it, if you look at the map of the 16 and 1700s, you know, during the great, as they call it, the Great Beaver Wars, and you look at the Iroquois Nation, 95% of it is the United States.
0: Mm-hmm.
1: But where the population of the Iroquois actually was, you had some a little bit in Quebec, but really the massive amounts were in what is now the United States, which the United States did not exist at that time
0: mm-hmm.
1: when it came out, but it was New York and northern Pennsylvania. And then if you look at the map and you superimpose where the Iroquois Nation border, the Iroquois Confederacy's borders were, it was Illinois. I'm doing this from memory. I don't have the map in front of me. Illinois, Michigan, Ohio, West Virginia, parts of Virginia. Did I say Indiana? I said Indiana, didn't I? Indiana and Illinois.
0: I wasn't also listening. Part of it. I don't know.
1: West Virginia, Virginia, and New York.
0: Mm-hmm.
1: I mean, that's where it was. And a very tiny part of Ontario and just a very, very minuscule part of Quebec up near the St. Lawrence River.
0: Right.
1: But really, and if you look at it now, you know, it was what, 1779 that the Iroquois Confederacy broke up at that point.
0: Mm.
1: Before the United, they broke up before the United States was a country, and what, 80 years before Canada even became a country. The point is, Ontario has nothing to do with Canada.
0: Yeah, Lake Ontario. Yeah.
1: Yeah, Lake Ontario.
0: Yeah.
1: Right.
0: Right.
1: Lake Ontario. What? And yeah, Lake Ontario. Nothing to do with Canada. And the name Ontario, nothing to do with, it was named Ontario before it actually became Canada.
0: Hmm.
1: And so I was like, is he insulting the French? Is he insulting? I'm trying to figure out, and I'm like, don't do, you know, if you, Gulf, by the way, it'll be back to Gulf of Mexico once Democrats take over the presidency, as we all know. But you could at least.
0: I think they'll go Gulf of Cuba.
1: Yeah. Gulf of Texas.
0: Yeah.
1: But if you look at that one, you can at least connect the dots. You can say, okay, it was Mexico. Okay.
0: Yeah,
1: we're having problems with Mexico. Okay, we're going to change it. Okay, fine. You know, whatever. How many people actually call it Gulf of America? I don't know. But on this one, it's just like, you know, that, and then followed up in the same day by the CNN. The CNN survey that was talking about Republicans view as the best president, and it was Trump. Trump got 53% of Republicans saying he's the best president, and Reagan was way down there. Now, we talked about this when the whole Obama thing, remember when Obama was serving, whatever, mm-hmm. we're like, well, except really for Joe Biden, who sucks so bad that even Democrats hated him, any president in their party who's currently in power is always going to lead.
0: Yeah.
1: But Trump put it a great big thing. He's the greatest president, stands alone, and then everybody beneath him.
0: Mm-hmm.
1: But the fact is, it wasn't based, the insult wasn't based on anything Canadian.
0: Right. Look, if we're insulting the French, I'm in.
1: Yeah.
0: But if
1: but I mean, if you're going to,
0: I'll give money.
1: If you're going to insult somebody, at least insult them.
0: Well,
1: don't insult the French or New Yorkers and Pennsylvanians and people of Illinois and Ohio and whatever, because that's his entire point was if it's at, because his point was it's the geographic area that I'm insulting.
0: Mm-hmm.
1: But the Iroquois, number one, the Iroquois now and, you know, for centuries have been almost exclusively to New York.
0: Yeah.
1: And before that, when they expanded because of the wars, it was still 95% America, and 95% of the population was New York and Pennsylvania. It doesn't make any sense. It's dumb. And I viewed it as because they're getting killed on inflation and the war, the polling for the president on prices and inflation. So change the topic. Let's do this. And it always, and I, on social media, you had all the, what we call the always Trumpers that were like, see, because people go, this doesn't make any sense. What, see, you got TDS, you got TDS, you got TDS. So it was almost like the beginning when they would do that. But Trump always could relate the insult to something of, you know, actually, he could relate the insult and say, connect the dots and go, this is why this is an insult. And it would be fine. Well, this isn't even an insult at Canadians. It's an insult at the Iroquois Nation.
0: Well, and on top of that, you know, it's not a mover. It's not a driver in the election cycle.
1: No. And it doesn't get you independence.
0: It doesn't do anything for you. Your base is going to be with you. Your diehard base is going to be with you till the end. So it's not a mover. It doesn't go anywhere.
1: It was hilarious yesterday.
0: You know?
1: And there was the responses were like, oh, see, you got TDS because you're questioning it. Well, because it doesn't make any sense.
0: I honestly don't care what you call the Great Lakes. I don't care. Quite frankly, they're not that great. The not so great.
1: Well, let me tell you this.
0: Now, what if you said, no, let's make the Great Lakes great again? That would have been fun. That relates. But it's, you know, for me, it's like, you know, because remember when they were renaming the mountains? It's like, yeah, we're going to rename. Oh, okay, fine. People are still going to call it Lake Ontario. Locals are still going to call it Lake Ontario.
1: Well, let me tell you this, though, because the smallest one is Lake Erie.
0: Mm-hmm.
1: And I had a friend come in one time when I was living in Buffalo. This goes back a long, long time ago.
0: Right.
1: And I, you know, they were only in for like a day. It was for something else. And I said, you're in town. Let me pick you up and take you around.
0: Yeah.
1: And he really didn't know about Buffalo at all.
0: Hmm.
1: And so we're driving near the downtown area. As you come into downtown, you know, coming up the Niagara River where the Peace Bridge is, that crosses to Canada. And then all of a sudden, the Niagara River opens up to Lake Erie. It looks like an ocean.
0: Mm-hmm.
1: Mm-hmm. It looks like an
0: ocean. Oh,
1: look, and he sits, he goes, what the hell ocean is Buffalo near? I go, it's not an ocean. It's Lake Erie. It's like, yeah. But you, when you're at ground level, now when you get up in a plane, you can clearly see, you know, the Canadian and, you know, you can fly all across Lake Erie. When you're up there at 30,000 feet, you can see the width of it. You can't see probably the entire length of it because I think it's like 300 miles, but you can see across it. You know, you can look out and go, okay, there's the shoreline of America. There's the shoreline of Ontario, but, it's all meaningless, but again, it's the, what I viewed it as yesterday. I told the guys in there, I go, I just viewed it as almost like a Trump, circle. I'm not a master of my domain or your domain formation.
0: Uh-huh. Yeah.
1: Just trying to make everybody feel good that they could insult. You know, throw an insult out there, but without being able to explain what the insult actually is. Yeah. But if anybody questioned it, then they had TDS and therefore you won. And I went, God, how stupid. And that's what I think a significant portion of even the president's conservative base said. This is just stupid.
0: Well, everyone is concerned, everyone who wants the GOP to maintain the House and the Senate, so the president can finish his second term with his agenda, wants drivers, whatever the driver is going to be, to get people to vote for GOP. Now, we don't know yet. Is it enough that the over-the-top lunatic radical left is doing what they're doing? It might be. I don't know. I don't know yet. I won't know until the results are in 2 years. So in the summer of 28, when the results finally come in from California, it's hard to say. But you always run like you're 80 points behind. I used to say 20. That's not enough.
1: Yeah.
0: try harder.
1: And you focus when you're going into an election, you need to get independence, and yesterday didn't help independence.
0: Whatever the drivers are going to be. Yeah. You know, because when you talked about when we, you know, you look at the whole effort on redistricting, you know, it's like, all right, smart play. Good strategy. It can work for you. But it's not the only thing. You know, so there's a plus. That one goes in the plus column. This one is neutral at best. It doesn't really, it's not a mover. You know, it becomes a social media argument, which doesn't mean anything.
1: Oh, my God, did it get stupid. I mean, just from all sides, it was just.
0: And then by the end of the day, it was like, you know, back to snoring again. You know, because it's not, you know, that's the thing. Social media isn't the driver.
1: Well, no. The oceans are next. That was the headline in Fox.
0: Yeah.
1: President now looking at the Pacific and the Atlantic Oceans.
0: Well, I think we do need, when it comes to the Atlantic Ocean, we do need to rename and call it the Great Pond.
1: Because that's what everybody calls it, right?
0: Yeah.
1: Where are you going? Flying across the pond.
0: Flying across the pond. You know, those Brits are across the pond. You know, it's not, you know, that's the thing, is that people, it's always going to be in their mind, if you've been around long enough. Young people don't even know where the hell Lake Ontario is. They don't even care. Is it on a video game? If it is, they may know of it. If it's not, then males under the age of 40 know nothing about it.
1: I saw you say, change the name. Somebody wrote
0: Lake PlayStation. If you do Lake PlayStation,
1: Lake,
0: don't care about it.
1: Lake Superior to Lake Inferior.
0: Yeah,
1: that's exactly. What I got me to laugh.
0: Yeah, or Lake Xbox. Or, if you do that, then they'll start caring about it. Or, but that group.
1: Or Lake Edmund Fitzgerald also got me laughing yesterday. Yeah. I mean, that's where it got
0: right. You know, I mean, you know, but it's, again, what are the drivers of the election? That's what you're concerned about. There's where the focus should be. We're too close to this election.
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0: We are Red Eye Radio. He's Eric Carly, and I'm Gary McNamara. By the way, in retaliation, Democrats in New York say they are going to make Smoking Joe's trading post on the Tuscarora Indian Nation that sells cheap gasoline and cigarettes Smoking Joe Biden's.
1: Okay.
0: So,
1: all right.
0: Only people listening on Patriot 1270 in Buffalo, New York understand that.
1: Yeah, that's right. By the way, Jill's been out there saying things, weird things again. You know, she, at the headline, I think it was the New York Post had, she's been on a couple of podcasts, and she entertained the idea that Joe Biden could have been drugged.
0: Oh, yes.
1: The night
0: never...
1: of that debate. And then another one that one night as they were, you know, going to bed, they talked about pardoning Trump. And I'm like, I don't believe anything she said.
0: I know.
1: Not one word.
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0: The
9: jury continues deliberations today. I'm Ted Lindner, Fox News. Jury deliberations continue into another day in the Lindsay Clancy, Massachusetts triple murder trial. Fox's Kristen Goodwin with more for us this morning.
10: A jury of 9 women and 3 men will determine Lindsay Clancy's fate after 22 days of emotional witness testimony. The 36-year-old who killed her 3 young kids, ages 5, 3, and 8 months in 2023, has pleaded not guilty to 3 counts of first-degree murder. Clancy, who did not testify in her defense, admits to strangling the children before throwing herself from a second-floor window in a suicide attempt. But the defense argues she was experiencing postpartum psychosis and should not be held criminally responsible. Her attorney telling the court she lived for her kids. Prosecutors allege the killings were premeditated, calling Clancy a functioning mom who knew right and wrong. Kristen Goodwin, Fox News.
9: Clancy faces life in prison if convicted of first-degree murder. After deadly flooding swept through Nepal on Wednesday, there's concern more devastation is on the way. Fox's Jeff Paul in London explains.
11: Both Nepal and China are warning newly formed lakes could soon burst. And with so many still missing, there are fears the death toll will only keep rising. Rescue teams have reportedly found bodies hundreds of miles downstream from the most devastated areas. And for those who have missing family members, well, they are just desperate for any news. Many roads right now are buried in mud and debris, and dozens of bridges have been literally ripped apart. That's only complicating recovery efforts, where sometimes the only way to get help in is by helicopter. While Nepal's army says they have rescued more than 100 people and counting by chopper, now Tibet's spiritual leader, the Dalai Lama, is offering condolences by those impacted by the flooding.
9: Over 90 Americans are missing, 3 rescued Wednesday, more than 1,400 people missing in total, and at least 469 are dead. 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
9: A federal judge has halted, at least for now, attempts to implement President Trump's executive order limiting mail-in voting. The move stalled the directive for a second time about a week before the first mail-in ballots are due to be sent out for the approaching November midterm elections. U.S. District Court Judge Indira Talwani placing a 14-day hold on the government implementing the order in a case that could be headed back to the Supreme Court. The High Court on Monday overturned an earlier ruling of hers that had blocked the order from taking effect. The March on Washington returns to the Lincoln Memorial today with a focus on voting rights.
15: Just weeks before the November midterm elections, the 2026 March on Washington has a simple message to participants: defend the vote. Hosted by the National Action Network and the Drum Major Institute, the event marks the 63rd anniversary of Reverend Dr. Martin Luther King Jr.'s March on Washington, in which he delivered his famous I Have a Dream speech. King's eldest son, Martin Luther King III, is an organizer of the event, which will focus on voting rights protections, defending civil rights, and economic justice. A website for the event says its goal is to motivate participants to return to their home districts to organize in the run-up to the midterms. Tanya J. Powers, Fox News.
9: President Trump continues to insist the Strait of Hormuz is open as the conflict with Iran drags on.
16: The Strait is open. We're taking a lot of boats. Millions and millions of barrels of oil are coming out of the Strait every day. Other countries recognize that. Every once in a while, they shoot some, you know, and they put some shots at.
9: Before the conflict, about 20% of the world's oil passed through the busy waterway. The man accused of terrorizing people in Philly while wearing a Chucky-style mask appeared before a Las Vegas judge Thursday morning. Zymer Hughes ordered to remain at the Clark County Detention Center. He was arrested by U.S. Marshals earlier this week on an active Philadelphia Police Department warrant for aggravated assault. The judge ruled Pennsylvania's got 30 days to extradite Hughes. I'm Ted Lindner. This is Fox.
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3: 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Gary McNamara and Eric Harley talk about everything from politics to social issues and news of the day. Whether you're up late or you're just starting your day, welcome to the show. 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
0: All across America, we are Red Eye Radio. He is Eric Harley, and I'm Gary McNamara. I can't stop laughing.
1: What's that?
0: We never got to it about the Jill Biden stuff. Oh. But when the whole thing, the story about the pillow talk.
1: Oh, the pillow talk. During pillow talk, he considered, he entertained the idea of pardoning Trump. Shut up. There was never any pillow talk.
0: The roofie.
1: Yeah.
0: Somebody slipped him a Mickey.
1: Right. Yeah. I mean, seriously.
0: I mean, it's just.
1: Way to throw the Secret Service completely under the bus, right?
0: But the whole thing is, it comes out and nobody cares, not even on the left. Nobody's paying attention.
1: It's nothing. And I'm thinking to myself, why do you have her on?
0: And I'm so glad you brought it up because I saw it and I was like, who cares what they say? But it is actually funny.
1: It's funny.
0: You think, I still don't discount that, somebody slipped him a Mickey.
1: Yeah.
0: Before that debate.
1: Yeah.
0: Who do you suspect slipped him the Mickey?
1: Probably Mickey. Hey, kids. We don't want this president anymore.
0: Oh, see, I'm thinking of the Seinfeld episode.
1: Yeah,
0: where
1: the other Mickey,
0: where Elaine, where George wanted to slip to his boss a Mickey because he didn't get along with his boss.
1: Yeah.
0: Mickey wasn't in that episode, but that's what I was thinking.
1: Well, it's so absurd because here's the thing. Jill Biden can make up anything she wants.
0: Yeah.
1: Nobody else knows the truth, including Joe Biden.
0: I know.
1: And so it's never going to, she's never going to be disproven. She could make any claim she wanted to. Like the claim was, another claim. Well, he only intended on being a one-term president. No, he didn't. No, he did not. And she said that, when the GOP was, hurting at the midterm, there were the party insiders encouraged him to run and basically pushed him to run for a second term. He was never planning on running for it. He was always planning on running for a second term.
0: And the whole thing of, that I still don't discount that he was slipped a Mickey. Now, she didn't say that. She goes that he was drugged.
1: Yeah.
0: Why she's saying that? Because of the criticism that she hears that the family should have never allowed him to run a second term.
1: Exactly.
0: So she's got to continue the lie.
1: There was no way I could help it. Right. Somebody else did something.
0: Right.
1: Yeah.
0: Joe was fine. He was dandy. He had somebody slipped him a Mickey.
1: Yeah.
0: That's to soothe her conscience because of the criticism that she hears that no way should a family allow, should have allowed the president to run a second term when obviously his cognitive abilities weren't there. And that's a criticism that she just can't handle. So she's making up the biggest lie that he was slipped a Mickey.
1: Well, we all know now she was running the show.
0: Yeah.
1: And she had a right-hand man, and everything, it was, there were like three, maybe four people close to the president, all led by her, including Hunter as well, that controlled that entire, you know, I don't like this, you know, the populist version. Oh, they're just a bunch of puppets. Joe Biden was a puppet by that point. And it was his family. They were the puppeteers.
0: Yep. Yep.
1: And she was part of it. And if you put that kind of power over the care of your family member, then I don't have any respect for you.
0: No.
1: None.
0: And I think she doesn't want to face that criticism that's been out there. So, but the only thing is nobody cares. And so it's like it's almost as if she's arguing with her own conscience.
1: Oh, yeah. Yeah, exactly.
0: You know, so I need to make up a story because I need to soothe my own conscience because I feel guilty for what I've done.
1: No.
0: So I'm going to pretend that my husband was fine and dandy and he was slipped a Mickey on that debate night.
1: Everything that comes out of her mouth or has in recent months sounds like she's only trying to convince herself. That she's only trying to, you know, build protection for her and convince herself of some kind of false truth. That this is the way it would. And she can make it up as she goes along. It's not like Joe's going to come out. You know, you ask Joe about pillow talk, and he's going to tell you he likes the down pillow better than any pillow on the market. And he's not buying one from that MyPillow guy.
0: I gotta say, but he hates the MyPillow guy.
1: Because that guy can go,
0: well,
1: straight to hell, Jack.
0: Now, the best thing about the whole pillow talk was I did Theater of the Mind. You know, and that was not the best part. I mean, that was the best worst part.
1: Yeah.
0: Was thinking, I mean, they go, well, in pillow talk, I mean, who didn't imagine Joe Biden laying on his pillow with his wife laying on the pillow,
1: well,
0: and they're talking to each other, and I'm just like...
1: But the problem was, his head was down at the end of the bed, and his feet were on the pillow.
0: Just talking to his

0: was there to save the country from Trump. She doesn't believe that. Otherwise, she wouldn't use the Mickey excuse.
1: And she would have to admit that she was holding, that she was propping him up.
0: Yeah.
1: Of course she's not going to do that.
0: And the thing is, anybody who has dealt with any relative, as I'm dealing with right now, by the way, people, I get it all the time, people ask me, don't have a lot of great conversations with dad anymore.
1: Hmm.
0: It's not where, and I was telling somebody the other day, you know, it becomes, I hate the term the new normal, but it's sort of is based in reality that if you don't deal with it, if you think about it every day, you'll drive yourself crazy.
1: Well, because,
0: but I can't, I mean, it's not where when I go back to see my dad anymore that I sit and, you know, by his bedside and talk to him for an hour or 2 hours.
1: Yeah.
0: You know, his cognitive abilities, you know, the dementia is bad where if you walk in and you can talk to him for, and I'm not kidding, a minute or two, and he's in a good mood, you just say, Dad, I'll be right back, and you walk out and you don't come back because his mind doesn't get a chance to wander and get into the negative thoughts or conspiracy theories or the anger or, you know, everything that comes with, you know, when your cognitive abilities go and you have dementia. And so even when I go back, you know, in last time I was back, I had like four sessions with him, all for less, each one less than 5 minutes. But every time he was smiling, and when he started drifting at all, a couple of times he started drifting, you knew it was coming, you know, like he will yell at you. I mean, it's it's not him anymore. You know, that's the sad thing, because I get maybe 10, 15 seconds of my dad, and the rest is not my dad.
1: Right.
0: You know, and I, you know, it feels, you feel terrible saying that because it is his body. It's not his mind.
1: Well, no, we've my wife and I both have come to learn that, in our case, her mother is more advanced than my mom, but you and my wife has said it a couple times, and it's heartbreaking to hear, but essentially that person is already, as you know them, is already gone. They're they're kind of beyond that cognitive state that they recognize. We had a great visit the last time we visited her mom. She's well taken care of by the professional caretakers that in the home she's in. But and my mom's going through a lot of things. Her manifestations are different, and they have her sleeping a lot, which has led to some severe dehydration and other issues and everything else that you know, just kind of comes along with that. And the point is, for the millions of us who are the non-professional caretakers, family members, we know that everything stops, you know, and it wouldn't matter. In fact, I would argue, in order for the nation to get the best chance, if you were in that position, you would say, we're going to take a different route, and the party can decide what they're going to do from here.
0: Right.
1: We're going to care for this person because he deserves the care. I don't care what you say about his politics. He's a human being. He deserves the care. If he's going through something, he deserves the care.
0: And that's why we brought it up, because remember, I think it was about 4 years ago, because my father really, it's this December, it'd be 2 years where we saw his cognitive abilities go very quickly, you know. But even a year ago, even 6 months ago, you could sit in there with him for an hour. You can't anymore. But you know when it's happening and you see it, and there's a great protection over the dignity of that person when they're a family member. And you remember, I think it was about 4 years ago. Remember I came in? Remember I told you I went back to visit my dad, and he started in a monologue that went on for 90 minutes. And remember I played parts of it for you know, for you. And I'll always keep that, you know, where I just started recording him. And he was talking about, you know, good God, working with the German scientists who were over at Bell, you know, after World War II for rockets and everything else. And he just went, he just didn't stop talking for 90 minutes.
1: Yeah.
0: Just kept going. And it wasn't like, it was just, it was a train of thought. There were no cognitive lapses in there at all.

0: he was 96 maybe then.
1: Yeah.
0: 96, 96 and a half. And so when you see that and you see how quickly it goes, there you wish to protect the dignity of that person. So when Jill Biden, I mean, you get angry when you deal with it yourself, and then you see, oh, he must have been slipped a Mickey, a roofie, or whatever.
1: Yeah, the person who was closest to him
0: says that it gets you angry.
1: It really is. I lose all respect for that person.
0: Yeah.
1: You know what was going on. We all know what was going on. We've all seen it. And don't tell us we didn't see what we saw. We've been fed that line of BS for years now, since all of this began. And it's tragic that you don't care. And that's a fact. You don't. And you can't convince me otherwise.
0: But I think that's what's happening, is she is reacting to the criticism that she knows is out there, that she hears. And so she's got to make up a story that I still don't discount that he was drugged before that debate.
1: Look at the difference between her and Nancy Reagan. Nancy Reagan, basically, when she became the caretaker of Ronald Reagan, she really didn't make, I don't know, maybe a couple of public appearances, but really nothing to speak of. She was a full-time caretaker. That was her role. And you knew she cared. And I don't believe a word coming out of Joe Biden's mouth. I think she's, I don't know what she's doing, setting up another book deal or her own podcast or political future. I don't know. I don't know why she's out there. Probably a lot of it has to do with exactly what you said. CYA, little degree of separation, and make it not about me. Try and pull up some lame excuse for me not doing my job as a spouse and family member. That's tragic and disgusting. All day.
0: Yeah, it is. But if people ask me, if I don't bring up my dad every week and give like an update, people write to me and go, how's your dad? How's your dad? How's your dad? How's your dad?
1: Yeah.
0: I will say this, for the most part, in his world, he is happy. And that's the whole point of not speaking to him for great periods of time, is it can be reversed.
1: Yeah.
0: And anybody who's ever dealt with a parent with, dementia or something like that, you realize how they can, their delusions can take over, and their accusations and anger, and you just don't want him to go. You want him to be, you want him to be at peace. And so, that's where we are right now with a dad. But otherwise than that, physically, for what is he, 103 months now, 4 months old?
1: Mm.
0: He's still in good health. But you never know. I mean, at that age, a cold could take you down. Anything really could.
1: Yeah.
0: But right now, like I said, the job is just to keep him in a positive frame of mind, which is tough if you're communicating with somebody at his stage.
1: Right.
0: So.
1: Yeah.
0: But. We
1: always keep them in our prayers.
0: Yeah, we love them. Yes.
1: Always.
0: Thanks. We are Red Eye Radio.
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3: I'm Rod Bain reporting for the U.S. Department of Agriculture in Washington, D.C.
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0: We are Red Eye Radio. He is Eric Carly and I'm Gary McNamara. Coming up on the bottom of the hour, you know, the whole Lake America thing we talked about earlier in the show, but the actual substance of the negotiations here, because it looks like they were really, really close to a deal. So we'll get to that. You know, what happened? There's a couple of stories out there. There's one from the Spectator UK stating the fact that, no, really wasn't Trump at this point. You know, you heard the one thing that Lutnick went in there about heavy trucks and said, no, we want this. But most people looking at the deal say that shouldn't have blown up the deal.
1: Yeah.
0: So we'll get to that coming. And then the obvious lie from Carney that, well, he's trying to get, you know, basically he's trying to take French or, you know, change the language of Quebec.
1: Right.
0: And it wasn't.
1: That wasn't the effort at all.
0: No, it was the American products. No, every American product goes to Quebec, doesn't need to have dual labels on. Right. That's all they were fighting for.
1: Exactly.
0: And Carney lied about that.
1: Well, yeah. And he, everyone talks about Trump's ego, you know, getting in the way. Let's talk about what the truth is when it comes to Carney. By the way, Carney did announce in recent hours that bald eagles that live north of the border of the United States will now be called Canadian bald eagles. And Don McLean's song, when played on Canadian radio, will be Canadian Pie.
0: It's so stupid.
1: It really is. It's really going nowhere. And now I'm hungry for pie.
0: I know. I'm on pie. And we got pie.
1: We need pie.
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5: Fox News, I'm Sue Guzman. The jury is now deliberating in the murder trial of Lindsay Clancy, the Massachusetts mother charged with murdering her three children. Fox's Brian Yannis.
6: They must decide if the prosecution proved beyond a reasonable doubt that Clancy had the substantial capacity to understand the killings were wrong and could control her actions.
5: The defense says Clancy was suffering from postpartum depression and mental illness and says she was not criminally responsible. Federal judge in California ruling Thursday that the Pentagon's blacklisting of artificial intelligence startup Anthropic earlier this year was illegal. The administration cutting ties with Anthropic, saying it posed a security risk with the government. There has been no immediate comment so far from the Trump administration. And King Harald V of Norway has died. He was 89. 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
0: And he is Eric Carly, and I'm Gary McNamara. 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
0: All right. So the actual trade deal. Let's first take an umbrella look at this, not spending a lot of time going into the past, but the entire trade war initially was started by Trump. Okay. This got nothing to do with what we're going to eventually talk about, but the entire trade war with Canada was started in order to get rid of NAFTA and come up with USMCA. That's when the rhetoric started flying. And so Trump was saying NAFTA was the worst deal ever and USMCA was going to solve all the problems. So they got to USMCA. And by the time they got to USMCA, what Trump had initially said he wanted, he didn't get. As you notice, Trump always supports the fact that we should have tariffs on you. You shouldn't have tariffs on us. He promotes that on a consistent basis. He promoted it back then too. Did not do that with USMCA. In fact, we were generally pleased with where he was with USMCA. And as we had stated at that point, once we had reviewed it, we looked at it and said, not much of a difference than NAFTA.
1: Right.
0: And so he went out there and was promoting the fact that USMCA is the greatest trade deal ever. NAFTA is gone. All of his supporters were saying, yeah. And we're like, well, that's okay. If they want to believe it's, you know, completely different than NAFTA, that's okay. But it wasn't. In fact, the one thing that we brought up, the one thing we did disagree with in USMCA was that if you made cars that had parts from Canada, Mexico, and the United States, it would increase the cost if it wasn't all made in America.
1: Right.
0: And we said that's hurting our ability to compete with foreign manufacturers who can come in and do whatever they want and undersell American cars that are built in Canada, United States, and whatever, and also automobile parts.
1: Yeah.
0: That come in, and we view that as a negative. But overall, we were pretty pleased with where he went with USMCA. After all the rhetoric and everything else.
1: Yeah.
0: Well, then he comes in his second term and he says, we're getting ripped off by Canada. And as we stated, we said, every single thing that we trade with Canada was approved, or Trump said, we're not going to deal with it when he did USMCA. If there's a problem, he called it that we have the worst deal with Canada. We're like, you created it.
1: Yeah.
0: There's no doubt about that. Nobody can defend that and say that's not true. It's absolutely true.
1: Mm-hmm.
0: Anything that was left out of NAFTA that he was screaming at that we're getting ripped off on, he allowed it.
1: Mm-hmm.
0: He could have said, nope, until we do the deal with that, we're not going to sign NAFTA. We need to deal with this, this, this, this, and this.
1: Mm-hmm.
0: Otherwise, we're not going to. He didn't do that. So Trump was fully responsible. If we have a horrible trade deal with Canada, Trump was 100% responsible for that because he was the only one leading that charge. Congress was not involved in it at all. So, just set the table there to begin with. And all the things that he would say about Canada, as we said, were unnecessary at that time. You know, didn't need to do that. Didn't need to. To me, it always reminded me of Canadian Bacon.
1: Mm.
0: If you've seen the movie Canadian Bacon, Michael Moore's most accurate movie, as we like to call it,
1: because
0: it was pure fiction. It wasn't a documentary.
1: Right.
0: The Canadian Bacon was about trying to blame Canada for all the United States woes.
1: Mm.
0: And then we sort of attacked. Well,
1: yeah.
0: John Candy did. He attacked. Can't think of the name of it. Sir Adam Beck power plant on the Niagara Falls side, Niagara Falls, Ontario side.
1: Right.
0: It's great. But now we had always stated that Trump would always say, here's what I want the trade deal to be. And then when you got to the USMCA, it wasn't what he was promoting in the past. It was much more NAFTA-like than we ever thought it was going to be. And that was okay. Well, that was his negotiating point. Okay,
1: mm-hmm.
0: fine.
1: Mm-hmm.
0: But you're getting exactly what, you know, you're getting just about exactly the same thing. Well, looking at this here, and not looking at all the rhetoric, not looking at any of the tariffs and or the Supreme Court or anything of the new Section 301 tariffs and everything else, because part of why he, you know, put the Section 301 tariffs in is because Canada's retaliating to the tariffs we're putting on them, and therefore we're going to put more tariffs on them. That was his justification. But what blew up this specific thing, and this is interesting because this is from the Spectator UK. It said, so close and yet so far. Only last week, Canada and the U.S. were finally on the cusp of reaching a long-awaited trade deal. Already Trump had announced the joyous news on True Social. Got a deal.
1: Hmm.
0: Already, Canadian Prime Minister Mark Carney had celebrating securing, quote, the best terms, end of quote, for Canada and calling for the provinces to lift the ban on U.S. alcohol. It was just a couple days ago.
1: Yeah.
0: Then somehow defeat was snatched from the jaws of victory. Late last Friday, Carney told Canadian negotiators to walk away, saying Washington was offering a bad deal. Trump promptly reimposed a 50% tariff on goods imported from Canada that had been put on hold pending the signing of the deal. On Tuesday of this week, Carney announced dollar-for-dollar retaliation, what some are calling the dumbest trade war in history. I think that relates to the Wall Street Journal editorial. In the meantime, jaws were dropping across Canada. Manufacturers and business leaders wondered what outrage could have occurred in the closed door negotiations that could possibly justify shutting down negotiations with Canada's closest neighbor and number one customers, but details were hard to get. Carney resorted to emotional language to justify his decision, saying Canada had been attacked and saying the country was at war. You have to ask, did Carney ever want a deal? He should want a deal. He was elected because Canadians thought he could negotiate an advantageous trade agreement with the United States. Instead, he's done everything but, and over a year later, he's beginning to run out of excuses. There are a few relatively small points of contention that have emerged, none of which seem like reasons to end the talks.
16: Yep.
0: For one reason, Canada was insisting on lower tariffs on heavy trucks. Surely a negotiable point. And American officials refused, some say, because of the use of Chinese parts in the vehicles, which has long been a sore point for the United States. You know, that's one of the things that forgot who did the, there was an analysis done. We brought up the study a couple of weeks ago that, yeah, we were doing a lot less trade with China, but all these other Asian nations were doing trade with, and they're finding out that the actual, it's still 15% of all the products that come over to the United States or whatever that the number is, it's almost the exact same amount of what it was before. It's just they believe it's going through other countries.
16: Yep.
0: Or some of the parts are being made, you know, or machinery or whatever are being made in other countries. But with the overall, by the time you come to the conclusion, the same amount of Chinese materials, which gives them the same amount of trade. It may be different in a way,
1: right.
0: But it's just the totality of what comes over. But American officials refused, some say because of the Chinese parts in the vehicles, which had long been the sore point for the U.S. And that's what I saw, that Lutnick went, and remember that story earlier this week, Lutnick stopped it because he said, no, we can't have this. Carney claims the U.S. wanted to include terms in the deal that would put limits on the trade deals Canada was able to seek with other countries. Was one of those countries perhaps China? In any case, USMCA already includes explicit limitations on trade deals Canada is able to seek with other countries. Sovereignty is Carney's cry, but he's already sold that sovereignty out to Xi for a few thousand EVs. No, excuse me. But has he already sold that sovereignty out to Xi for a few thousand EVs and trucks? Another of Carney's excuses, he told a crowd of people from Quebec on Monday, in a blatant attempt to curry favor with French Canadians, was that American negotiators saw French language requirements as an irritant. This was a mischaracterization of the discussions, according to U.S. officials, and an outright lie, according to President Trump. Trump said, I would never interfere, because that was the whole point, that somehow Trump had insisted that Quebec not speak two languages. You actually saw that, right?
16: Right, yeah.
0: I'm like, I don't buy that.
1: I don't buy that story at all.
0: And he goes, and he said, I would never interfere with Canadians speaking French. Trump announced on social media. In fact, I have never even thought of doing such a stupid thing. This lie was made up by a weak, ineffective prime minister in an attempt to gain political support, which he has totally lost from a lot of people in Quebec. I love the French Canadians. That last bit is exactly the right tone. I love French Canadians is just what Quebecers want to hear. If Trump wants to get a deal with Canada, and he does need to get a deal through, especially with midterm elections coming up, perhaps instead of letting Carney control the narrative, it's time to launch a charm offensive. Carney has cynically stoked a fear of America and fear of Trump and used this as a means of obtaining and keeping power. He believes the more Canadians are afraid of Trump, the less they will question Carney's own decisions.
1: Wow.
0: Mm.
1: Yeah.
0: goes, we were talking about the high priest of Project Fear, the attempt to scare the British into voting to remain in the EU with the prediction of economic Armageddon, after all. Wow. Many Canadians were unhappy last year when an ill-timed tweet from Trump practically propelled Mark Carney into the prime minister's seat. Jokes about the 51st state left others embarrassed and upset, especially at their leadership didn't process the lightness of touch required to respond in kind. You would think that most people would simply laugh at the idea of rechristening Lake Ontario as Lake America, but in the current climate, that's just one more proof that Trump doesn't respect Canada and is out to damage the country in any way he can. So there you go. But he goes, that's far from the truth. Trump wants fair treatment for the U.S. And by the way, in USMCA, as we said, he didn't get what he claimed he wanted with right. them, which he said it was much right. more like NAFTA. And in this deal, except for those two things on a couple of things on trucks and the whole thing with Quebec was, well, look, every American product shouldn't have to, if it goes shipped into Quebec, have French and English labels.
1: That's going to add to labeling right. costs.
0: They weren't trying to control the speech of people in Quebec.
1: Yeah.
0: And so all that's the point that they're bringing up, that businesses in Canada are upset,
1: right?
0: They're like, well, this doesn't seem like something that should have blown this entire deal up. What's Carney doing? Because Carney led this latest one. Yeah. We are Red Eye Radio.
16: Coming up, more with Gary McNamara and Eric Harley. It's Red Eye Radio.
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19: We're Red Eye Radio. He's our Conan. I'm Gary McNamara. So this writer says Trump wants fair treatment for the U.S., but he also wants Canada to free itself from the toils of China. This can't happen in a weak and demoralized country. The Trump administration would serve its own interests if it followed on the heels of Trump's post about loving French Canadians, if it began publicly differentiating between the prime minister who holds the reins and the many common sense Canadians who see the urgent necessity for a trade deal where external pressures have failed, domestic pressures may yet prevail. And this is the whole thing about, you know, Canada becoming the 51st state, which really irked Canada, but it was dumb because we were never going to do that.
20: Right.
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3: More jury deliberations ahead. I'm Carmen Roberts, Fox News. Jurors in Massachusetts will begin a second day of considering whether Lindsay Clancy is criminally guilty of killing her three young children.
4: They heard the closing arguments from both sides, including Lindsay Clancy's defense lawyer, who described her as a hardworking mother, wife, and nurse who tried her very best to get better through her mental health issues and was let down by lousy medical care. But prosecutor Jennifer Sprague said Clancy was very much in control of her actions and argued that digital evidence indicates she planned the killings. Sprague said Clancy is making up her auditory hallucinations that she says commanded her to kill her kids and herself. And Sprague also accused Clancy of lying to health care providers.
3: Fox's Nate Foy in Plymouth, Mass. It is critical chaos in Nepal and Tibet, where rescuers are racing to find survivors from the catastrophic flash flood. The number of dead climbing to 489, with about 1,500 missing.
5: The missing include hundreds of tourists from India, Britain, Australia, and Canada. At least 90 U.S. citizens are still missing. And because of the destruction and weather, rescue efforts have been hindered. Dozens of bridges were decimated and some 25 miles of roads washed away. So far, Nepal's army says 900 people have been rescued from the worst hit areas. And President Trump says that country will get what it needs.
20: We've spoken to the leadership and we let them know anything they want will happen.
5: Air to Cross officials in Nepal say they believe at least 93,000 people have been affected.
3: Fox's Chanley Painter. Norway has a new king. Crown Prince Haakon became King Haakon VIII after his father, Harald V, died yesterday. And stock futures are mixed after the major indexes finished higher yesterday, led by a surge in tech shares. 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
3: A federal judge issues a temporary halt on attempts to implement President Trump's executive order limiting mail-in voting. This is the president signs an order to rename one of the Great Lakes amid the U.S.-Canada trade war.
30: Making good on a threat made earlier this week, President Trump signed an executive order directing the federal government to rename Lake Ontario Lake America.
20: So if you think about it, we have a gulf and we have a lake. Now all we need is an ocean.
30: The name change comes amid an escalating trade dispute with Canada. Both governments raising tariffs on each other and talks to reset a trade framework have stalled.
20: Who's the worst to deal with on trade? And I said, that's easy. Canada. They are the worst to trade. And they feel entitled. And just we can't have that.
30: Canada accuses U.S. negotiators of demanding things Canada can't concede. At the White House, Jared Halpern, Fox News.
3: A police raid at the Minneapolis home of Congresswoman Ilhan Omar's son sparks social media outrage.
0: Minneapolis police reportedly searched the home where Omar's son, Adnan Hirsi, lives with roommate Abdul Rahman Abdi. Police seized guns and ammunition, and Abdi was arrested before being released the following day. Omar and her son have not been implicated in the case. Still, conservative critics quickly seized on the report online, targeting the congresswoman and her family. The Minneapolis Police Department has declined to comment, and Fox News Digital reached out to her office for comment on the incident. Ted Lindner, Fox News.
3: And a federal judge says the Trump administration violated Anthropic's First Amendment rights by blacklisting the AI company as a supply chain risk, and that it acted in unlawful retaliation after the company criticized the Pentagon's use of AI. And she ordered the administration to rescind the blacklist designation. I'm Carmen Roberts. This is Fox News.
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4: Somebody help me, yeah. Hey, what's old is new again. Studio 54, the Disco Den of Iniquity from the 70s. And might have made it into the early 80s before the whole thing fell apart. Made a lot of money down there. Then it closed. It's been closed for years. However, listen to this. New life for Studio 54, what's old is new again in New York City.
5: A $105 million renovation project for a Broadway theater is a step closer to reality. Manhattan Borough President Brad Hoyman Siegel gave his approval for the major rehab project for Studio 54. The landmark Broadway theater will include a restored orchestra pit, additional bathrooms, as well as ADA accessible concessions. The City Planning Commission will vote on the first proposal.
4: All right, there you go. Now, it's only going to be like the old one if we get a bunch of big-name celebrities to go there and do cocaine. And the rest of us would have to wait outside by a rope line, dying to get in. You're never going to get in. I could never get in. I tried. 18 years old, standing outside Studio 54 with Diane. Couldn't get in. Why are you even here, standing on the street, kid?
6: Was Studio 54 the biggest party spot in the 70s?
4: Oh, absolutely. Yeah. Landmark. They all hung out there. And these are the 70s stars, too. Big names in the 70s. They all went there. Andy Warhol basically ran the place with a bunch of others. Don't know if Madonna hung out there. That might have been just before she exploded. Anyway, Studio 54. I do remember just seeing it on the street, trying to get in. But you're not going to get in. So we'll see. Good luck with this one. Hey, what's old is new again. About, I'm going to say, 20 blocks north and just west of that is the Carnegie Deli, which was a gold mine. An absolute gold mine. I always thought that was the best Jewish deli in New York City till it closed, and I have no idea why they closed, other than, again, shenanigans, bunch of stuff going on. The thing was an absolute gold mine. Cash only. The Carnegie Deli is closed, but now that's going to reopen again. What's old is new again.
7: If you're looking for a nosh in Manhattan, a legendary deli is making a comeback. The Carnegie Deli is set to return to 7th Avenue this fall on the same block as the original location. The sign was put up on Monday, and with the deli's coming relaunch, we spoke to people who had some good wishes and some good memories.
8: I got a sandwich that was this thick.
9: What kind of sandwich?
8: Pastrami.
9: It's a really tough business, so I'm so happy for them.
4: That's probably where I would have ended up, since I couldn't get in Studio 54. Diane, let's just go to the Carnegie Deli and we'll split a corned beef sandwich. Woody Allen, I think, was corned beef. Corned beef and pastrami, that was a Woody Allen. It's expensive then. God knows they're going to ask for this now. At least, I'm going to say, Woody Allen, corned beef and pastrami done the right way on rye. New York City, Manhattan, hop it on a Saturday. I'm going to go $35. 35 bucks. You want a celery soda on the side with that, right? 40. You got to tip the waiter. Yeah, it's a lot of money to go to New York City these days. Hey, Donald Trump's not done with the Kennedy Center. There was an emergency hearing yesterday to hold off his threats to tear it down altogether. Let's get the latest on Washington and the Kennedy Center. Remember, they renamed it the Trump Kennedy Center, then they took his name off. Now the board wants to put his name back on in some form, but he's saying the place is so far gone, if you don't let me fix it, we're going to tear it down and make it an open-air amphitheater.
10: In that, this is for America. This is to create the greatest institution in America. The building is dangerous. People say, oh, don't overstate that it's dangerous. Look, there are chunks of concrete falling off the ceiling in the garage. When it fell off last time at 4 o'clock in the morning, okay, you clean it up in the morning. But if it fell on somebody, that would be an unmitigated disaster.
4: All right, there you go. Again, stone falling. Where have we heard that before? Oh, the Superman building. That will come up with Governor McKee when the governor joins me at 8 o'clock for Ask the Governor. Pregunta el Gobernador as we move into the home stretch of the election. And that was Commerce Secretary Lutnick, Gina Raimondo's successor in that job. Commerce Secretary Lutnick, what about that renaming Lake Ontario Lake America as the trade war with Canada heats up?
11: We're going to be changing the name of Lake Ontario, effective immediately, to Lake America. That's going to take place right now as I sign the order. Do you have any?
4: So there you go, from the north to the south, from Lake America down to the Gulf of America. Donald Trump gets his way with the stroke of a pen. That doesn't mean Canada is going to call it anything other than Lake Ontario.
11: So if you think about it, we have a Gulf and we have a lake. Now all we need is an ocean. So maybe we'll have to change the name of the Atlantic and or the Pacific. Maybe we'll change them.
4: Why don't we just change the name of the whole planet? We'll just call the whole planet America, and then we'll be done with it. All right. More pressing issues, perhaps. We do have a real trade war going on with Canada. 50% tariffs here and there, and they're promising to retaliate.
11: Canadian officials have treated us very badly. They're nasty people. They charge our farmers 400% tariffs. They've been doing it for a long time. And I had them figured out in my first term, and I

0: How are states supposed to implement this?
1: Well, they're able to figure. North Carolina is great. It's a great place. I won a golf three times. They do some mail-in ballots, but basically they ruled on the legitimacy and the way we want to make them legitimate. And it was a great ruling for the Republicans.
2: Man, this is ruling by judge's decree. This is government by judge's decree. So Judge Talwani, she's the one who blocked them on mail-in ballots to begin with. Then the Supreme Court overturned her. And now she's come back with another ruling that's blocking Trump again. So I guess we're going to go to the Supreme Court again.
3: Yeah, that's right. They said it was not ripe when it came before the lower courts. And so no one actually had standing because the Postal Service rules had not been completed. They're completed now. I think the analyst that you played prior is correct. This is procedural. This will be back with the Supreme Court before long.
2: No, that's right. That's the that's Carnac, or otherwise known as Secretary of State Amore, commenting on the first ruling, right? Judge Talwani blocked Trump on mail-in ballots. Then the Supreme Court lifted that. Now she's coming back with a second bite of the apple to block him again. So I guess we're going to go back to the Supreme Court. But will anything get done before the midterm elections? By the way, Amore assures us that your mail-in ballots are absolutely safe. So if it's in the mail, it's coming to him to be counted. This coming Tuesday, the Massachusetts primaries. We're going to see if Markey gets past Moulton for the Senate.
4: It's the home stretch.
5: This is all about turnout. We will get the result next Tuesday night.
4: High-profile races like the Democratic Senate primary entering its final days as Congressman Seth Moulton and incumbent Senator Ed Markey look to polls that show Markey ahead.
5: I do not ride the polar coaster. Every primary poll in the last 3 months for every primary around the country has been wildly off.
4: And aim to spur turnout statewide.
6: We have 273,000 Democratic ballots have already been received back. On the Republican side, we have 73,000.
2: All right, meantime, a new University of New Hampshire poll shows McKee eating Helena's dust. He's way behind in this particular survey.
7: New polling from the University of New Hampshire finds folks widening her lead over McKee in the Democratic primary for governor. Folks with 56% of support from voters and McKee with 18. This differs from other recent polling data, which had shown McKee gaining some ground. One key thing across all the polling, nearly 25% of voters say they're still undecided.
2: Now, he's going to deride that poll when he comes in with us at 8 o'clock. That's a particular poll he doesn't believe in.
8: This is BS.
2: Well, I guess you're going to tell me that when you come in for Ask the Governor at 8 o'clock. In the meantime, the reporting is that he's running out of money. She's dominating the airwaves, commercial after commercial, not to mention bothering us on YouTube. Every 30 seconds, she pops up. Anyway, Helena's got the cash, and he's broke, supposedly, although he may be getting 200 grand in as an infusion of cash to have a last-minute blitz of whatever TV ads he can run.
9: I'm the candy man. The incumbent governor, trying to hang on to his job and down in the polls, is also now severely lagging in the critical TV ad battle. According to advertising research records, McKee stopped buying TV commercials at the beginning of the month. Campaign finance reports from just over 2 weeks ago show he had about $200,000 on hand. Meanwhile, Folks had $1.8 million. As of yesterday, Folks reports $6 million in current and upcoming expenditures, with nearly $2 million of that being pending purchasing as the race comes to the finish line. McKee's spending is half that at $3 million, with only $330,000 in pending costs.
2: We need more money to kick the can. We need more money to kick the can, Governor. By the way, he'll be with me in studio 8 o'clock, so if you want to drop off a check, leave it in the lobby. We'll get it to him.
10: I got to hear that, okay?
2: Have you seen her? Have you seen Helena? Invitation's out for Helena to come and do Ask the Candidate.
11: Oh, Helena, you came and you saved me.
2: We want to sit right here with her and open the phone lines and you talk right to the candidate. Tom, I don't think it's going to happen because she's sitting on this lead now.
12: Not happening.
2: And she's hiding. She's hiding, or at least taking the advice of her advisors to say, don't go on the radio. You might say something.
12: I mean, her advisors don't even get back to me.
2: Yeah, the advisors don't even get back. The advisors are advising the advisor not to get back. Now, let Valicente twist in the wind there. Well, listen, you know who is getting back to us? The guy who beat CVS at trial. This is the big case out in Ohio. Went after CVS for the opioid crisis a couple of years ago. He beat them And then it was overturned. And then before he could go back in and get a second bite at the apple, try it again. They settled. They wrote the check.

0: for, what did they say, $6 million in this particular case? And then we asked him yesterday, hold on, when Helena says she reduced opioid consumption by 40% when she took over as president of CVS, what's your recollection on that, Mark Lanier?
1: Yeah, that's a laugh to me, candidly, and I don't want to dabble in Rhode Island politics in a sense because I have no right to. I'm not a Rhode Island resident, but I will tell you this. As an outsider who was intimate with the situation, she had zero to do with that reduction. We were going after him. The DOJ was going after him. And this isn't an attack on 7,000 CVS employees. The employees didn't have a clue what was going on, by and large. It was the executive suite. It was the management level. They were the ones who were pushing, trying to get the gold. They were the ones who had the rebate cutback contracts. They were the ones who were deep in this. And with all due respect, I think she had zippo to do with any kind of a reduction.
2: The stars at night are big and bright, deep in the heart of Texas.
0: That's where Mark operates at. He operates out of Texas. By the way, he's also the guy who was involved in the big $17 billion settlement against Facebook. He represented Arkansas in that. He's a class action litigator, and he went after CVS, and he got a settlement out of them. He wrangled a lot of money out of them, to use their parlance down in Texas. I know he doesn't want to dabble in our politics. Not like Texas is any, you know, any less exciting.
3: Is there anything you could say on her defense? I was running a company. The board of directors were taking direction. Nobody really knew the size and scope of the problem.
1: Yeah, if I were her, I would just try and dodge every question about Sackler being on the board that she was on, that she chaired. I'd dodge every question about opioids. I would just talk about the fact she hasn't been at CVS for the last, I don't know what she'd say, 8 years or whatever it is, and then try and talk about something else. She doesn't need to be talking about opioids. That's not her strength.
4: Yeah, settle down.
0: Didn't she say that in the debate, Tom?
5: At one point,
0: she said, I haven't been at CVS in 8 years, Gene.
5: She said it to you?
0: Yeah, said that.
5: When you were talking about the pharmacist.
0: That's right. All right, so Helena's, she's not getting back to us. She's dismissing our invitation to do as the candidate.
5: Wants nothing to do with it.
0: Maybe, unless she's growing a thick enough skin if she really gets the job, because this comes with it, right?
5: This comes with it,
0: Helena. Keep smiling.
2: In the heart of Texas.
0: All right, 6:21, a lot more news to get to. Hey, by the way, anybody, what do you got?
5: One more?
0: Yeah, one more.
6: Hi, neighbors.
0: She's back. Oh, she's got the big event with Smiley today.
5: It was yesterday.
0: Was that yesterday?
5: It was yesterday. Last night, she was there.
0: Anybody go to that? Any reporting on that?
5: So, apparently, she wasn't taking questions from the reporters last night.
0: Wait a minute.
5: Gina.
0: You didn't take any questions on whether you're to blame for the bridge?
7: You're going to have to invite me back.
0: Well, you are. Open door policy. Hold on. You didn't take any questions on how you stood by Biden, even though he was like half in the sick bed?
7: That is correct.
0: Yes. You didn't take those questions, huh?
7: That is correct.
0: All right.
2: That made me feel like this.
0: Well, the door's always open to Gina Raimondo at 6:22 in the morning.
8: So I can tell you what Brett is really like as a human being. He is kind. He is empathetic. He is brave. And he is steady. And that is exactly what you want as the mayor of Providence.
9: I'm ready.
2: I can't believe
0: that sounds like a kid's book. I am brave. I am pretty. I am strong. I am Brett Smiley. Mr. Excitement himself.

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3: Pointed to what it described as evidence of planning and control, including Clancy's conversations with her husband, her actions before he left the house that night, and what happened after he returned. The judge told the jury yesterday if Clancy is found not to be criminally responsible and is acquitted, it does not mean she would be freed. Instead, she would return to a state psychiatric facility, and there would be periodic reviews to determine if she can live safely in the community.
8: Hmm. Well, what's that jury going to do? What's the jury going to do, seagulls? I don't know. I think those protesters are hurting her, believe it or not.
9: No, you're right.
8: Yeah, I think those pink shirts are hurting her because people are starting to say, wait a minute, she murdered her three kids and she sent the husband out on a circuitous route so that he would be gone. The whole thing took 18 minutes. It wasn't like it happened in a flash.
9: A lot of these women are carryovers from the Karen Reed trial.
8: The whole collection sounds like it.
9: Yeah.
8: And again, social media gets involved. You know, I don't know. I thought it was going to be a heavy lift to get her just because there's a sympathy for postpartum depression. But is there a sympathy for a woman who strangled her three kids? Has the tide turned against her? We'll find out when the verdict comes in, and when it does come in, you'll hear it first right here on WPRO. In the meantime, 6:30, Bill Habman has your headlines. Tom, give me the flock file.
9: All right.
8: Got to get today's flock camera story. Good morning, Bill.
20: Hey, Gino. Good morning. You guys were talking to people coming into town, Gene, from Texas and Illinois yesterday out there in Plymouth, a long way away.
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28: Fox News, I'm CJ Papa. Nine women, three men make up the jury in the judgment of Massachusetts mother charged with killing her three little children. They resume deliberations at 9 a.m. Eastern.
29: They have a lot of work to get through. They heard from 85 witnesses over the course of this 1 month long trial. And yesterday they heard the closing arguments from both sides. A full not guilty verdict is considered by legal experts to be unlikely considering Clancy admits to killing her children.
28: That's Fox's Nate Foy outside the courthouse in that Lindsey Clancy case. President Trump pledging support for Nepal.
30: At least 90 U.S. citizens are still missing. And because of the destruction and weather, rescue efforts have been hindered. Dozens of bridges were decimated and some 25 miles of road washed away.
28: Fox's Chandler Painter, nearly 500 are dead. 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
5: 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And in that moment in time, her life changes forever. 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
37: Instagram and Facebook will set daily 2-hour time limits. They will block the apps from midnight until 6 a.m. So you couldn't go on the apps during that time if you have a teen account. They will hide like counts. They will ban some beauty filters, those cosmetic filters. They will have an option where if you want to have an algorithm that is not customized, is not tailored to you, you can have a kind of more default algorithm.
8: These are some of the changes Facebook Meta has agreed to following that $17 billion settlement worked out with the states. By the way, Mark Lanier, the guy who went after CVS, he also had a hand in winning that settlement. He represented Arkansas. He was working with Arkansas, and they wrestled $17 billion out of Meta over time.
38: Same mechanics, but a little bit different. So in the state actions, what the state attorney generals we were suing over was the idea that you have to conduct business ethically within each state. Every state's got laws that says you can't deceive the consumer. And yet the argument was Meta was deceiving consumers by saying that they had a safe product, a product that wouldn't hurt kids, et cetera. So it's a slightly different wrinkle when the state sues versus when an individual sues.
8: Okay, that's Mark Lanier, the class action litigator. And good luck with those rules. Oh, the teenagers are going to... Hold on, the kid that you asked to help you with your computer is going to abide by Facebook's new rules with regard to how much time they can be on. Yeah, good luck with that.
0: Now, does Meta have that kind of cash reserves? I know they're an incredibly wealthy company. I know Zuckerberg is a billionaire many times over. But if you go after them on this level, do they have this kind of cash?
38: Without a doubt, they do. This is a trillion-dollar company. The financial beast that is Meta is so huge, you and I can't conceive of it. I'll tell you this, too, though. If you look at the $17 billion that they're paying out to the states, they're paying that out over 10 years. This is a company that makes $60 billion in cash almost instantly. It's crazy what money they churn.
0: Is this cash on hand, or do they buy insurance policies for something just like this? Are they indemnified by Lloyd's of London or another kind of a thing?
38: I don't have privy to all of that, but I think this is basically cash on hand.
8: And by the way, the lawyers will have work for the next 50 years because there's tens of thousands of individual cases that aren't part of this settlement.
38: Yeah, that's true. And so the net result of all of that means that I've got to hit them real hard in these next couple of trials. The judge has ordered that Zuckerberg has to come live to testify again so I can cross him live. And this time, she's letting cameras in the courtroom, so you'll be able to see it. Your audience will be able to see it. It'll be something that's observant for everybody. And the goal for me is to push Meta to the table so that ultimately Meta will settle all of these other cases, because it's not fair to make these kids wait forever for justice.
8: Well, that's what he did with CVS. He pushed them and Walmart and Walgreens. He pushed them to settlements one by one. They won't take their chances in front of a jury. They'd rather write the check and be done with it. All right, it is 640, 438-9776. Let's go, Seagulls. Kick it up. Because it's a Friday, that means you got to drop it while it's hot. Otherwise, you got to hold it till Monday. You know how uncomfortable that is. So let's go, Seagulls. 438-9776. 226 says, rumor has it Meta will put controls on all cell phones that parents are paying for. Watch out, Tom. 828. The only thing that ruling does change is liability from Meta onto the user. The user's not writing a check. Meta's writing the check. 438-9776. With regard to the Clancy trial, I see this jury hanging. You've got some lunatic leftist women on it, and they'll never convict her of anything. She's heroic in their eyes. Sick. 438-9776. Tom, a couple of shots at Gina Raimondo here.
1: Are we shocked?
8: So you're saying she came in and she didn't take any questions yesterday?
1: Did not take any questions.
8: Really?
1: Yep.
8: That's something.
1: Are we shocked?
8: Well, because she knows the questions.
1: She knows the questions. She wants nothing to do with it.
8: Hey, are you to blame for the bridge? Are you to blame, you know? What else? Hey, you were...
1: Did you cover up for Biden?
8: Right. You were Biden's commerce secretary. You said he was sharp as a tack. We all know that's not true.
1: Are you endorsing Helena?
8: Are you? Well, she is. Yeah, they're together.
1: She said it publicly.
8: No, they're together.
1: Yeah.
8: Yeah. Why can't we get a Costco? She's on the board now. You got two women from Rhode Island on the board at Costco. We can't get a Costco over here. 438-9776. 464 says, I emailed Helena twice. No response. 243, Democrat judges are domestic terrorists. Remove Jackson. That would be Ketanji Jackson. Our real enemy, not Iran or Putin. 438-9776. All right, keep your cards and letters coming. We'll throw them off what's left of the bridge.
2: Santino, what do you think about this Studio 54? A lot of money in that white powder pop. Here's a trash can.
8: Hold on. This is a new dimension now. He's doing two voices.
1: He's got two voices.
8: Yes. We like when you up the ante.
1: Santino's got a personality.
8: Yes. 256 says Gina Fauci.
1: Oh.
8: Oh, come on now.
3: Another one.
8: Come on.
3: Again with this.
8: Come on. 663. Let's see here. With this Meta lawsuit, does it abdicate the responsibility of parents on rearing their kids? No, they're just agreeing to new controls on the screen that the kids will never we'll never agree to. And they're smarter than you are with the phones and the laptops and everything else.
1: Yeah, they're going to get around this.
8: Yeah. Oh, hey, Billy, you know that you're supposed to tell Facebook how old you really are, and you're going to abide by those controls, right, Billy? Yeah, right.
1: 30 or 40,000 cases.
8: Yeah, Billy, can you look at me when I'm talking to you? Can you turn around, please? Eye contact. Shh. Oh, I can't see. Sophia used to do that. Drives me crazy. I'm talking to her. She's walking away from me. I'm talking to her. She's looking all over but at me. Thank God they're out of the house.
1: Are you annoyed today?
8: Yeah, kids. Yeah,
1: I thought you were fine. So
8: no, I am fine. It's okay. Just that you got me, you know.
1: I got you.
8: Like, these kids are going to listen to the Facebook rule. Are you kidding me? That's got to be one of the dumbest things. All right, 438-9776. Let's see. Let's see. Keep them readable, by the way. Don't waste our time with stuff we can't read.
1: It's funny, the people that can't text.
8: Yeah. I mean, we speak Rhode Island, but there are limits. There are limits. Sent from the app. You can also send these texts from the app.
1: Yeah. So you can go on the app, and then you can just text from the app.
8: Okay. Gene, Clancy will walk free, or her case will roll away free, and that's not nice. Gina Fauci, a couple of Gina Faucis here, huh?
1: It's hatred.
8: Okay. 640, knock it off. That was her, that was her catchphrase. Mm-hmm. Raimundo, I guess Raimundo's still kind of a lightning rod around here.
1: Should we play her voice again?
8: Still kind of divisive.
1: Want to see?
8: Yeah.
3: So I can tell you what Brett is really like as a human being. He is kind, he is empathetic, he is brave, and he is steady. And that is exactly what you want as the mayor of Providence.
4: We're all thinking about it.
8: Well, you. How about that call that came in when he was in with us? The guy said, I'm a former firefighter, and I think you're great, and all the guys on the job think you're the best. You're the best in a long time. But why are you bringing Gina Raimundo in?
1: Lamenting it.
8: He was like, I said, this guy loves him. Why? That's going to destroy it. Why are you bringing Gina Raimundo in? And Smiley said, I'm bringing her in because I like her, and she likes me, and I used to work for her. And I was her potted plant when she was holding court during COVID. Remember that, Tom?
1: We didn't know what we had with Brett Smiley back then.
8: Because he was in the back.
1: He just stood back there quiet, didn't say a word.
8: He was like the little kid who got a lousy part in the play. All right, Brett, what are you... I'm playing the plant.
1: Now all
8: what?
1: Of a sudden...
8: Well, somebody has to be the plant.
1: Now all of a sudden he's got a personality.
8: Now she's coming to stump for him. Speaking of plants. Right?
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1: I'm not shocked.
8: What's the point in that?
1: You think she wants to deal with this?
8: No. Rhode Island, you're lucky I'm coming back.
1: I'm in New York now.
8: Well, I go to Block Island. Does that count as Rhode Island anymore? That's where she hangs out, Block Island.
1: I'm on the Council on Foreign Relations.
8: I'm dealing with Bloomberg and the Council on Foreign Relations. We're big things. We're big thinkers now.
1: I still have the Chinese on my mind, not the Washington Bridge.
8: Big-brained people, right? I went from doing apples in Coventry over here, and then the next day I'm doing apple policy in Oregon. I was the Secretary of Commerce.
1: And now I'm doing AI.
8: And now you're lucky I'm back here for this guy.
1: That guy was upset the other day with Ask the Mayor.
8: Yeah, 397 says Smiley. Smiley's death wish, bringing in Gina.
1: Yeah.
34: I wanted to run this by you. I'm a 36-year retired Providence firefighter. And I've worked for every mayor since Bonnie Reynolds. But here's the thing. With the talk about you is, it's going all over the place. And we feel as though you're the tops. You're the best guy we've ever had. And I'm not on the job anymore. I've been off quite a while. But when the other day, I have to ask you this. We were demoralized when we read, you having Gina support you. You don't need a death wish like that. I don't think. Now, that's my opinion. But wow, it affected a lot of your guys, your people.
8: Okay.
34: And I just was wondering, what does he need this for? You're going to do fine without her.
35: You're going to have to invite me back.
8: A death wish. Who was Death Wish? Not Clint Eastwood. That was the other guy. What was that movie? Who was in that movie?
1: It's Clint Eastwood movie. Harry?
8: Dirty Harry is Clint Eastwood. The other guy was Death Wish, right?
1: I don't know.
8: It'll come to me. Anyway, I'm a former firefighter. We loved you. Smiling. There is a smiling smiley, by the way. And then it went, but why did you do that?
34: No. It's just a thing that we just never cared for her for the policy she made and everything.
8: Okay.
34: I understand she won two or three times and all that, but I'll tell you, these are feelings that we've had. When we heard that, I said, "Oh boy,
8: okay,
34: we don't need a death wish.
8: I
34: we
8: got
34: figure
8: it.
34: You can win this without her."
8: Got it. Now,
0: got it.
1: You don't need a death wish, Brett.
8: She won twice. For governor. Yeah, she did win. And then she bailed out on us, went to work for Biden. Uncle Joe. And she sang his praises, boy. Oh, no. When I go on foreign trips, I consult with him. And then the reporting out of Washington was that the cabinet members weren't talking to him for months and months and months. Consult. And then they all covered up for him, right?
1: Charles Bronson,
8: that's right. He was death wish. Charles Bronson, Brett Smiley. You know what I would have asked her? Why can't we get a Costco?
1: That would have been the first question out of your mouth.
8: Yeah. Why can't we get a Costco? Well, we'll see about that. Elect Helena, maybe you will.
2: Come here for your information. Come right here for your news.
8: One of our seagulls says, yeah, she says come here for your news, but then she didn't take any questions. you're very funny today, Seagulls.
1: She's going to be very rare when you see her do an interview around here.
8: Yeah.
1: It's going to be very rare.
8: Because she knows it's coming and she hasn't got an answer.
1: Right? Is she the next president around?
8: Well, I had said that when years ago.
1: Mm-hmm.
8: That she's ripe for the picking with that. Because she fits the bill. Right? She was on the board at Yale, all this Ivy League stuff. It's not uncommon for them to tap a former politician of some note. So I had, Tom, I said that years ago.
1: A little intuition.
8: Keep an eye on that.
3: Yeah, we agree.
1: Well, or you.
8: Oh, you.
1: Yeah, I mean, hey.
8: Well, I don't know if he's got the juice for that. That's former Congressman Cicilline.
1: Does he want the aggravation?
8: Yeah,
1: he spends other people's money.
8: He could be a dark horse on that.
1: He could be.
8: Because he went to Brown.
1: Right.
8: Right? Former congressman. Runs the Rhode Island Foundation right now. Spends old ladies' money.
1: Yeah, but he's on the board. He could just sit there, be quiet, not have to deal with it.
8: No, that's... We'll be very magnanimous. We'll put the two of them in the hopper.
1: Put some Kalshi money on it?
8: Yes. Is Kalshi taking any money? Who's the next president of Brown? By the way, make it some news from Brown a little later today. We'll have to see.
1: Mm.
8: See what comes our way. All right, Tom, pull up the business report because the people must be properly punished.
1: Oh, you want to do that to them?
8: Yeah, I want to do that to them. What's the market scout here today? What did we do yesterday? Yesterday, we picked up 100 on the Dow, 55 on the S&P, 411 on the NASDAQ. Good day on the market yesterday. Pre-market trading before we open up today, you are flat.
4: From ABC News, Wall Street Now. Tech stocks are driving the markets higher as traders head into the end of the week. The NASDAQ jumped 1.6% Thursday. The S&P finished 0.7% higher. The Dow Jones added 105 points on the day to close at 53,569. Shares in Gap jumped 12% after the clothing retailer announced yesterday that a new CEO has been chosen for its Old Navy brand. Current Old Navy Chief Customer Officer Michael Francis takes over for current CEO Horacio Barbeto. Anthropic scores a legal win after a judge blocked the Pentagon from blacklisting the AI giant. Secretary Pete Hegseth had moved to designate Anthropic a national security supply chain risk. A court has ruled the claim, quote, illegal and baseless. The high price of just getting around. A study by Integra Credit finds that spending $5,680 per year plus $517 in interest on auto loans. That's nearly 12.5% of the average American.
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20: The death toll keeps rising. I'm Carmen Roberts, Fox News. Nepal says the number killed in the catastrophic flood has climbed to 538 with about 1,500 missing. Time may be running out to find more survivors where it appears everything is buried under mud and people face another danger. Fox's Chanley Painter explains.
21: Overnight, a lake formed by the landslides began overflowing upstream, putting at risk areas devastated by flash floods 2 days ago and forcing rescue operations to stop for about 90 minutes. Those rescue operations have now resumed since the overflow stopped.
20: Hundreds of tourists are listed among the missing, including about 90 Americans. A jury in Massachusetts resumes deliberations this morning in the murder trial of Lindsay Clancy, who killed her three young children, claiming postpartum psychosis. Yesterday, her defense attorney, Kevin Reddington, said she tried to get mental health help, but the system failed her.
22: Visiting doctors, seeing doctors, going to Rhode Island, being told, no, we can't help you. 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My God, what does she have to do?
20: But prosecutor Jennifer Sprague says Clancy knew what she was doing and that she told her family about thoughts of killing her children, but not health care providers.
23: And why? Because the police might take away her kids. That's a rational thought. And it also shows she knew it was a bad thought, a wrong thought.
20: An autopsy report contradicts police accounts of a deadly shooting in Memphis, Tennessee last month involving the National Guard troops. And the report says the Guard members assigned to a federal anti-crime task force shot 20-year-old Tyron Johnson in the back. Authorities had said that Johnson turned toward troops with a gun before they opened fire. 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
2: As the November general election approaches, President Trump is trying to help Republican candidates.
4: He is trying to boost Texas Attorney General Ken Paxton, who's trailed his Democratic opponent James Tallarico in the polls and fundraising in the Senate race. Republicans are feeling the urgency. A Fox News poll shows 52% of Republicans in Texas are motivated to vote compared to 59% of Democrats. The dynamics give Tallarico a 3-point edge, 51-48%. But again, House Speaker Mike Johnson says Republicans should have the advantage. And here is President Trump.
5: We're working very hard. We want to win that race.
4: Caroline Leavitt, who wrapped up her time yesterday as White House press secretary, says the president will hit the campaign trail several more times leading to November.
2: Fox's Madeline Rivera. The fastest growing Ebola outbreak in history spreads to two new health zones in Congo, reaching a total of 60. And yesterday, the country began vaccinating people against the virus and giving health care workers and other people on the front line priority in getting those shots. Health care officials say there are nearly 5,800 confirmed cases, including 2,786 deaths. And from real world terror to a thriller on the big screen, Ridley Scott's latest film hits theaters.
26: So what'd you do before the world ended?
8: Ridley Scott is back with a new post-apocalyptic thriller, The Dog Stars, based on the 2012 novel by Peter Heller. It's set years after a pandemic wipes out most of mankind. Jacob Elordi stars as a man living alone in the hangar of an abandoned airport with his dog, flying perimeter patrols in his Cessna plane, haunted by the loss of his wife.
9: The world it was doesn't exist.
8: When a distant radio transmission hints that something better might be out there, he sets out to find it. The cast also includes Josh Brolin and Margaret Qualley. Michelle Polino, Fox News.
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28: I'm loving it.
0: McDonald's still firmly number one. Burger King moved up, right? Burger King's number two. Wendy's now number three. Now Wendy's needs work. In the meantime, what is McDonald's bringing back? Spicy chicken McNuggets, Tom?
1: McDonald's is bringing back a fan favorite. Spicy chicken McNuggets return Tuesday for a limited time with a spicy coating made with cayenne and chili peppers.
3: And for even more heat, Mighty Hot Sauce is coming back, too. These nuggets sold out in just 2 weeks when they first debuted in 2020, so you may want to get them while they're hot.
0: Tom, you know, McNuggets are ground-up chicken from old chickens thrown in the hopper. Did you know that?
27: Have you ever seen how they, like, just heat them up?
0: Yeah. Did you ever think of that?
27: I don't want to.
0: When you eat a chicken, do you think it's like just you're eating one piece of chicken like off a chicken breast?
27: It's why I don't eat it.
0: It's put in the hopper and it's all ground up chickens. It's like a hot dog. I'm just saying. They do taste good. I have to say they do taste good. Yeah, a hot dog. Right. Yeah, it's not made from, it's not like you're eating a steak, like one piece of the animal. It's
27: right.
0: Just ground up many animals contributed to that. All right, more fast food news. Now, Taco Bell hooking up with Olivia Rodrigo.
27: They are.
0: What are they doing with her? Now, you asked me, do I know who she is?
27: I don't know if you know who Olivia Rodrigo
0: is. When I went to see Billy Joel in concert at the Garden 3 years ago, she was his guest that night.
27: Okay.
0: So, yeah, I've seen her.
5: Olivia Rodrigo's Taco Bell drink, who seemed pretty pink for a Baja Blast, is coming soon. Here's everything you need to know. Let's get into it. So Taco Bell has revealed that Olivia Rodrigo and them are collaborating on a new limited edition drink called You Seem Pretty Pink for a Baja Blast. Love the title. Of course, it's Mountain Dew flavored, and promotions for the drink has recently started, with this new headline saying coming soon, and statues of the drink were spotted outside of Taco Bell in California. And
0: Taco Bell doing whatever it can to win you back. After the lettuce wars with the Mexican lettuce and everything else.
27: Were you ever a Mountain Dew guy? That's where it comes from, Baja Blast.
0: I remember when Mountain Dew came out. The big advertising campaign. What, I do. What was it? A little do-ya something.
27: Do the do,
0: something like that.
27: Yeah.
0: Yeah, I do. It's so sweet now.
27: Yeah.
0: Can I tell you, I don't drink soda. I haven't had soda in I can't tell you how long. See, if I drink, it's iced tea.
27: You never drink soda.
0: Never drink soda.
27: Yeah.
0: No, my mother, I have to say, my mother never had soda in the house. Jet of the crap, grape juice.
27: I grew up drinking Coca-Cola constantly.
0: Welch's grape juice. Have you ever had that stuff?
27: Terrible.
0: Oh, God.
27: It's terrible.
0: High C.
27: Although, they're High C's good. High C's good. High C's
0: not good.
27: Not good
0: for you.
27: Tang.
0: Tang.
27: Tang's another good one.
0: The astronauts brought Tang with them. Hawaiian Punch.
27: Yeah.
0: She didn't do a lot of it, but she did some of it. You know, she had that Welch's grape juice in the house.
27: Did you have Kool-Aid?
0: She frowned on Kool-Aid for some reason.
27: See, you grew up too young.
0: We had Tang.
27: Yeah.
0: She had Ovaltine for me in the morning. You ever rolled Ovaltine?
27: More Ovaltine, please.
0: Yeah. All this stuff. Okay, here's another thing that puzzles me. All this stuff used to be advertised like crazy.
27: Yes.
0: Like crazy. Ovaltine, all the food products, and none of it is advertised today. None of it. Fluffer Nutter, everything to advertise like crazy, all these food products. Now, what's advertised? Well, the politicians buy up all the airtime, those who have money.
27: Mm-hmm.
0: They buy up all the airtime. And the lawyers.
27: Drug commercials.
0: Drug commercials. Big category. I don't know where we'd be without the drug commercials, right? Izervay, Tom. We like the commercials so much, we're willing to take the needles in the eye.
27: Yes.
0: We didn't even have whatever it is. Iso-inflected diplasia, whatever they call it.
27: It's GA, if you have GA.
0: Yeah.
27: What is it? I forget. It's GA, though.
0: So look at all the food products. Candy, hot chocolate. All that stuff was advertised. Now it's lawyers.
27: Yeah.
0: Car dealers. Furniture guys are still a big category. What did you just say? Drugs.
27: Drugs.
0: Drug companies.
27: Yeah.
0: The drug companies. Yeah.
27: The when did they stop using TV shows like live, like... So I'm watching Carson clips the other day.
0: Yeah.
27: And he's doing like a live
0: endorsement.
27: Endorsement for Corn Flakes,
0: yeah.
27: Right? When did they stop like doing live endorsements in the middle of shows?
0: Well, that went away, I'm going to say that went away in the 70s. Although Carson used to have Ed McMahon did the dog food. He did Alpo.
27: Yeah.
0: Did they still use... Anybody feed your dog Alpo? It's like, you know, feeding your dog cornflakes.
27: If you got that...
0: Today they feed the dogs like gourmet food, right? You go to BJ's, they've got like a whole... It looks like human food.
27: That's the other thing, too. People feed their dogs human food more often than not now. Oh, you know, it's just a little. It's not going
0: to
27: hurt them.
0: But just to get back, that went away in, I'm going to say, the 80s. But Ed McMahon was doing it live, product endorsements. Although, you know what's coming back now? I'll tell you what's coming back.
27: What's coming back?
0: On the Today Show, they sell stuff. They actually hawk merchandise.
27: In the middle of the show, right?
0: Yeah, in the middle of the show.
27: Like the 8 o'clock hour. Yeah.
0: No, they hawk. So everything is changing. You know, everything's tightening up in the TV radio business. So everything's changing.
27: Getting that endorsement, though, having Johnny Carson, like, promote your brand.
0: Oh, you paid extra for that. Yeah. He did a funny bit with Ed McMahon once. Because I guess the dog wasn't cooperating. Ed McMahon used to bring a dog on with him, and the dog would eat the Alpo on cue. And one day, the dog wasn't eating the Alpo, and there's Ed McMahon, you know, what the hell am I doing now? It's very funny. So Johnny got on his, you know, hands and knees and made believe he was the funny stuff. The Carson clips are playing all over the place.
27: They're everywhere.
0: I see one. They're all over the place.
2: And do you think if they cost about the same, they are the same? Well, I've got news for you. They're not. Just because dog food comes in a can doesn't mean it has real beef. Nope, real beef in a canned dog food comes in this can, the Alpo can.
0: That's Ed?
27: That's Ed.
0: That's Ed hawking the Alpo.
2: Come here. Here it is. Come on up. Come on. Right here. There you go.
27: I think this is it where the dog doesn't eat it.
0: Dog doesn't eat it.
27: It looks at it's a beagle, right?
0: The dog won't eat it.
27: Ed McMahon shoving the food in his face.
0: So Carson's like looking at him.
2: Come on. Come on. Come on, dog.
27: Come on, dog.

0: 100 or something. He's still with it. He was a big star in his day. Big star in his day. Anyway, well, and Engelbert Humpen—they they all think. I guess somebody persuade them. Go on social media. It'll be, you know. It'll
1: squeeze
0: a couple of last drops out of your.
1: A lot of these
0: career.
1: People are dead, so I mean, people are just repurposing these clips and posting them online.
0: Well, the dead ones are the dead. They're dead. They're not coming back.
1: Dead.
0: But a lot of these guys are still performing. I guess somebody's convinced them through social media. You know, it'll juice it up a little bit.
1: Good for your career.
0: Good for your career. All right, it is 7:15.
2: Hey, Gene, speaking of dog food, did you know they used to have so much bone meal in the dog food? That's why the dog dews turned white, and that's why they don't anymore, because they took all that bone meal out. Dog food's a lot more healthy.
0: I didn't know that.
1: The more you know.
0: We did feed my dog when I had my dog before he was assassinated.
1: Did Mike get Alpo?
0: Mike got Alpo, and it stunk. Ugh, it was my job to feed him. Get the can, open the can. You couldn't even get the dog food out of the can. You had to, like, shake it or something. Then they go,
1: what? I'll tell
0: you. Mike is looking at me. You want me to eat this crap? You wouldn't eat this, would you? What are you feeding this to me? And then something happened. Is Apple still sold in a can? Because I imagine other dog owners would look, askance at you if you're feeding an Apple out of a can with all the gourmet dog food we have now.
1: No, it all comes out of, like, a bag now.
0: Yeah. 480 says Rodney Dangerfield's another one whose clips are made a resurgence. Yes.
1: Rodney's everywhere, yeah.
0: Rodney, absolutely. Three Stooges never went away.
1: Dean Martin clips are everywhere, too.
0: Dean Martin,
1: a lot of the old Rose clips.
0: Yeah. Did you send me one the other day?
1: I sent you a Steve. What did I say? I sent you Steve Wynn commercials from the other day, in the day.
0: You sent me the old Steve Wynn commercials for the casinos when he was with Sinatra. 529, Gene, Jackie Gleason was the best. Yeah, I consumed a lot of the Honeymooners. And I like Jackie Gleason's show, too, from Miami. In fact, when I was in Miami, I went to the old theater where he used to do the show and talked my way inside and went backstage. Jackie Gleason was very talented. Wouldn't rehearse. Just didn't want to rehearse. And the other guys were consummate actors. Art Carney, Meadows, and the rest of them.
1: Are you a rehearse guy?
0: Well, I don't have to rehearse the news. It's a script in front of me.
1: That's true.
0: Yeah. So, I rehearse my ad-libs. I write my ad-libs. Dun-dum-dum. 439-692. September 9th, the voters will decide if we can still have candy. I imagine they will. This is the business we've chosen. By the way, Governor's coming in with us in about 45 minutes.
3: Candyman. I'm the candy man.
0: You are. Nobody could ever take that away from you.
4: I don't think so.
0: No.
1: Nope.
0: No. You are the Candyman. Check out Tim Conway's clips about fashion police. Tim Conway passed away, right? Another very funny guy.
1: People are saying they're getting Buford T. Justice clips.
0: What is that?
1: Buford T. Justice.
0: What is that?
1: Isn't that an actor? Buford T. Justice.
0: Buford T. Justice. Sent from the app. Mountain Dew originally came out in 1948, but it was relaunched in 64 with the classic tagline, "It'll tickle your innards." Yeah, I do remember when Mountain Dew came out. My grandmother used to drink Tab. Do they still make that? God, it tasted awful.
1: Did you have Moxie growing up?
0: One of the original diet sodas. Yeah. Moxie's an old brand. You know what's a pretty good soda? The root beer, A&W root beer.
1: Mm-hmm.
0: Which, well, you still have an A&W, you know.
1: Yeah, but not North Smithfield.
0: Right over here.
1: Yeah.
0: One of the few left. And they do the car hop service, right? That's a cool place to go. You know, if you're looking for somewhere, go over there, A&W. Take the kids. I don't even know what it is. A car hop service. It's funny. Buford T. Justice was Jackie Gleason in Smoking the Bandit. Okay, I was going to say that. I wasn't quite sure. Yes, he did that with Burt Reynolds, right?
1: There's a clip out there of... now that they say Gleason showed up like live somewhere where Burt Reynolds was and surprised him as Buford T. Justice.
0: Yes, it was an awards show. I've seen that
1: something
0: clip
1: like
0: too.
1: That. Yeah,
0: yeah. You know how powerful Jackie Gleason was, right?
1: Yeah, you've told the story about how he
0: Jackie
1: had the
0: Gleason
1: thing from Miami
0: was,
1: and everything.
0: He told CBS, "I'm moving the show to Miami." They were in New York. Did the show out of New York. His variety show, Jackie Gleason show. Da da da da da da. He was also a band leader who didn't read music. Imagine that. He led an orchestra.

0: He was musically inclined, but never read music. Anyway, so Jackie, he's raking in the dough for CBS, very powerful. And one year he goes into them and says, listen, the cold weather's not for me. I like to play golf. I'm going to move the show to Miami. And the executives, Paley and the rest of them, look like, said, well, you can't do that. We have no way to get the signal out of Miami. We can't do a television show in Miami. You can do TV in Los Angeles and New York. That's about it, because the network is strung together. It's just coast to coast. You can't do it out of Florida. But he just says, well, I just told you I'm going. So I'm leaving. Here's my date. And if you want to continue the show, you let me know what you want to do. And he meant it. And he booked a train. And he loaded the train up with everybody else. And they went. It was supposed to be like the party. It could make a movie out of that. It was supposed to be like one of the parties of the century. The train ride that took Jackie Gleason down to Miami. It was supposed to be like crazy bacchanal. Anyway, they agreed that they would string a telephone line from Miami up to New York City, a dedicated telephone line on thousands of telephone poles. Do you know what that must have cost? They had to string a telephone line to get his signal out of the theater in Miami up to New York City, where they could then retransmit it to the rest of the country. And that's how powerful he was in his day. He just said, well, I'm leaving. Here's the date. So...
1: I know you're out there. You some. You embarrassed me. You made a fool out of me and out of my son, Junior, that twit.
0: That was him with Burt Reynolds?
2: Yeah.
0: He reprised the role of Buford T. Justice. Yeah. He had the outfit on and everything, right?
2: Yeah.
0: Yeah. He was a drinker.
2: Yes.
0: But not known as a drunk.
2: Yeah, because they could handle their alcohol better back in the day.
0: Just back then they'd make fun of it. You know, he was a drinker, but not a drunk.
2: The only the only slosh that I've seen from that era is Dean Martin.
0: Okay, now here's the funny thing. That was part of Dean's act.
2: To act drunk.
0: He wasn't a drunk.
2: You see the Carson clips that are out there of him on
0: I'm telling you, he hung out with Sinatra, right? So this isn't all the books.
2: Right.
0: Sinatra would want to drink, party till 3-4 in the morning. Dean Martin would come, have dinner, said, I'm leaving Pally. He called each other Pally. Mm-hmm. And he'd go back to his room. And now listen, I'm not saying Dean didn't have a drink, or maybe he didn't overdrink on occasion, but the whole thing with Dean Martin being a stand-up drunk, it's not true.
2: He
0: played into that because it was sexy and funny in his era, when alcohol and booze and cigarettes and wine, women, and song was part of the image. He was not a fall-down drunk.
3: Hey, Doc, how's your Severson?
4: You don't do many outside shows, do you?
3: I never get that. What?
4: You don't do many shows other than your own television show. I don't see you running.
3: I go to the Megum.
4: The what?
2: The Megum. He goes to the MGM. He calls it the Megum.
0: This proves the point. Carson is feeding him lines. He's reciting clever comebacks. The Megum is the MGM.
2: Right.
0: If you're really drunk, you're not going to do that.
4: The what?
3: The Megum in Las Vegas.
4: The MGM Hotel, the Megum.
3: I go there 6 times a year. Pick up $400 or $500 and get out.
4: Do you gamble when you're up there?
3: Me gamble? Me? I was a croupier for 11 years, and you asked me if I would go up against them tables. Do you know that those tables are not there to be beaten? Do you know that the percentage will get you? Why don't you stop me when I'm yelling like that?
0: You see, one of our texters says Dean played it like Foster Brooks. Absolutely. Tom, those are clever lines. Doc, how's your Severinsen? I play at the Megum.
2: Yeah, but he's good of an entertainer, though. He could probably get away with it.
0: Yeah, he's getting away with it, but people, even in death, say, oh, Dean Martin was a drunk. He wasn't. That doesn't mean he didn't drink or have a drink or maybe have one too many on occasion, but this whole notion Dean Martin was a drunk, not true. It was part of the act, part of the bit. He was the first one home. Oh, they would all be out. Sinatra controlled the crew. Okay, so Sinatra's out in Vegas. This is like the 60s, 70s. They're really rolling. And everything with Sinatra's late at night. And he starts to eat dinner at 1 in the morning. And he liked to eat with a bunch of pals. You know, they'd all sit around. He's carousing and everything. And it's like 3, 4 in the morning. Nobody leaves until Sinatra leaves. You all have to sit there. You ever get antsy sitting at a table? Sometimes I want to leave a restaurant before anybody else.
2: I can see that with you.
0: I do. I just like, I don't know. But you didn't leave till Sinatra left. Well, the only guy who stood up to him was Dean Martin. And he would come have dinner with him, eat a steak, and then, you know, 12:30, I'm out of here, Frank. And he'd go, what are you leaving the party for? Now I'm gone. Yeah. So he wasn't a drinker.
5: Hey, Gene, back in the day, comedian Forrest Tucker, remember him? Yeah, he used to act drunk. It was part of his act. He wasn't really. But there's another one for you.
0: I think, are you talking about Foster Brooks? The actor Forrest Tucker would play F Troop. Clarify.
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4: News, I'm Tom Graham. Rescue crews continue to search through mountainous terrain in the Himalayas after flash flooding devastated communities along the Nepal-China border. More moisture on the way.
24: As that moisture tries to cross over the mountains, that's when you can get in these absolute downbursts. And you could be talking about really heavy rain in tall mountains. Those have to all rush down somewhere.
4: Fox meteorologist Adam Klotz, number of killed at more than 530. Jury deliberations continue this morning in the trial of Lindsay Clancy. The Massachusetts mom has admitted to murdering her three children, but the defense argues she's not criminally responsible because she suffered from postpartum mental health problems.
25: The jury is comprised of nine women and three men with six additional alternates. They'll consider a range of outcomes, including not guilty due to a lack of criminal responsibility.
4: Fox's Nate Foy outside that Plymouth, Massachusetts courthouse. 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
16: We played this at Studio 54 a lot.
7: It did, oh, right? Yeah. Hey, hold on, Gene, get out. Not allowed in. Diane?
15: No. We didn't get in.
7: Go to Carnegie Deli, Gino.
15: That's where I'd end up.
7: You'd end up.
15: Okay. Took her to the prom.
7: Yeah.
15: 1978.
7: Wow.
15: May 25th, 1978.
7: City was
16: remember
7: broke.
16: The exact day?
15: Yeah. Yes.
7: Of course wow. This is prom.
15: Oh, it's a big deal.
16: Oh, May, I remember my prom day.
15: Mate was, well, the way you tell the story is very forgettable.
16: Yeah, that's
15: right?
16: True, too.
15: The girl broke up with you. Then she took you as a sympathy case.
7: Oh, my God. I wonder why
15: the mother probably said, you got to take him. He's got nobody to go with.
7: Yeah.
15: You know him.
16: Yeah, that's true. She did say that.
15: Yeah. So May 25th, 1978.
7: Yeah.
15: Senior prom.
7: Mm-hmm.
15: Borrowed my father's Catalina Pontiac.
7: Ooh, that's a big car, Gene.
15: Big car, big boat, brown, leather interior. He gives it to me.
7: Yeah.
15: I go get it cleaned.
7: Get the smoke out, right?
15: I get home, start to put my tuxedo on early.
7: Yeah.
15: Now I got to go pick her up.
7: Did you have the ruffles on, Gene? No.
15: Well, it was a cool tuxedo, I have to say.
7: Okay.
15: It was just a regular plain black tuxedo.
7: Mm-hmm.
15: I got to picked her up.
7: Yeah.
15: And it's very exciting.
7: Sure.
15: You know, I thought it was our first date. She says we went out before that. I don't remember that.
16: Was it in a movie?
15: I thought it was. She said we went to a movie.
16: Memories? That's what I thought it was.
15: She said we went to see Thank God It's Friday or Car Wash.
7: Car
15: or
7: Wash.
15: Something.
7: That's, I think it was Car Wash.
15: Wash. But I thought we went after the prom. Anyway, I pick her up, mm-hmm. and you know she's giddy, and her mother's there. I meet her mother.
7: King Burger's there, too?
15: King Burger's not there.
7: Oh, he wasn't
15: King
7: there.
15: King Burger was working.
7: Oh,
15: no.
7: Really?
15: Father's used to work, Bill.
7: He's like you. He's always working.
15: Yeah, he's always working. But the mother was very sweet, and she made her dress. Can you imagine?
7: God.
15: So I got my father's car. She made her dress.
7: Wow.
15: This is so far removed from the experience today, right? So I pick her up. She sits there, and I'm excited to have a girlfriend and everything. Now I'm going to bring her home to meet my family. So we drive across town, take her back. And I live at my grandmother's house, so naturally they're there. And my other grandparents come up. So I got four grandparents there.
3: Here's the whole family.
15: I didn't know any of this, you know. And then aunts and uncles start to show up from like a 20-mile radius. And next there's a house full. And I said, can you come in? I want you to meet my mother and father and my extended family and aunts and uncles and
4: cousins. Were you embarrassed?
15: So I don't really think are real cousins, but we call each other cousins. Was I embarrassed? Not really.
4: No?
15: No.
4: Okay.
15: No.
3: It was his life back then.
15: And then my grandmother got a hold of her and put her in the corner and started asking her all about Armenian food and everything, you know, grape leaves and stuff. She had like an interview. And then my grandmother put the arm on her. She said, well, do you know this Armenian rug guy, Kapigian?
3: Kapigian.
15: Because he hooked me with a rug. And do you know him? And I'm like... It's like, and Diet says, well, actually, I do know him because all Armenians know each other. Yes, I know Kapigian. And then, so that's over. So I get back in the car. My grandfather snaps a picture of her sitting in the car looking straight ahead, which is the funniest thing. And then we went to pick up Anthony Mancini. And he had a date, and he was in a green pastel tuxedo, ridiculous tuxedo. And then we drove to the prom, which the place is still there, Bill. It's the Fiesta on Route 17.
3: The Fiesta.
15: Do you know that one?
3: I do not know.
15: It's a big old wedding place, but still there.
3: Still there.
15: Still there.
3: Still cranking
15: them out. It hasn't changed. It still looks as tacky as it was in 78.
3: I'm sure.
15: And then we did the prom, and then I said, let's go to New York. The after prom.
3: You didn't go to the shore?
15: No.
3: That was
15: that
3: a big
15: night,
3: stop time.
15: That night, we went to New York City, and we went to a disco. Now, we couldn't get in Studio 54.
3: Nah.
15: Impossible.
3: Andy Warhol was
15: Andy Warhol's in there. Although I did try once.
3: Yeah, well.
15: Right?
3: That's you.
15: Yeah, why not? What could they say? No?
3: And they did.
15: You know? What are you, from Rhode Island? No, get out of here. I wasn't from Rhode Island yet.
3: Yeah.
15: We went to a place called Fridays.
3: Fridays?
15: Which was a pretty big disco in its day.
3: Yeah.
15: But Diane was 17.
3: Uh-oh.
15: Now, you could drink in New York when you were 18.
3: That was a big advantage to New York.
15: Which, could you imagine you could drink in New York when you were 18?
3: Right over the Outer Bridge crossing.
15: But she was 17, and she is not a drinker. Oh, till this day, she's not a drinker.
3: Jeez.
15: Everybody else orders, I'll just have my water.
4: Oh, this might shock you, by the way. You could still drink in New York when you're 18. You just got to know the right place
15: to go.
4: You
15: could do anything you want. But in those days, 18, and she was 17, we went to Fridays.
3: Mm-hmm.
15: And it was a disco. The music is blaring. You can't even hear yourself say anything. And then we left. It was like 1 o'clock in the morning, which is late. Her father wasn't happy.
3: Oh, King Burger?
15: No. Oh, King Burger was mad.
3: Oh, boy.
15: I mean, I didn't find that out directly, but I learned Elaine that I later learned that I did not make a good first impression on King Burger.
3: Well, disrespectful, Gene.
15: So I dropped Mancini off.
3: Yeah.
15: I was driving, dropped him off, and then I went and had to drop her off. And I walked her to the steps, and then I gave her a little peck on the kiss. A little peck on the cheek. That was it. And then the rest is history.
3: All these years later,
15: you know, Bill, these senior prom dates, sometimes they stick around. They got to watch it.
3: They do, Gene.
15: Anyway, sometimes you can't shake them.
3: What a story.
15: But I did try to get in Studio 54.
3: Once.
15: I remember standing outside.
3: Yeah.
15: Yeah. Impossible.
3: Is it cold?
15: I don't remember the weather, but I do remember standing outside, and you can't get in. You got like Andy Warhol, Liza Minnelli. It's like big the stars of the day.
3: Oh, yeah.
15: And the guy's got the rope, and there's bouncers.
3: Yeah.
4: Yeah.
15: And was there a sign on the place? There might have been.
4: For Studio 54?
15: It was a former theater, correct?
3: And it's going to be theater again.
15: They're going to bring Studio 54 back. So, but there was all cocaine. Yeah, cocaine, drugs, bacchanal, half naked, the whole thing. Andy Warhol, you know,
4: a lot
15: surveying
4: of drugs.
15: The whole scene. A lot of drugs.
4: A lot of drugs.
15: The two guys who ran it, they became famous. The two guys who ran it became famous just for running it.
3: Right.
15: The one guy later went into the hotel business. I don't know if they're dead or alive.
4: Steve Rebell.
3: That's right.
4: And Ian Schrager.
15: Those were the guys who ran it. They made a mint. Made a fortune.
3: Then disco went out of favor.
15: Right. And the harder it was to get in, the more people wanted to get in. And it was like an exclusivity thing. You can't get in. Just can't walk up and get in Studio 54. Anyway, they're bringing this thing back, Tom?
4: Yeah, so they're doing renovations on it. It's a $100 million renovation, but...
3: it's going to be studio. A theater.
4: It's going to be a theater. So it's not going to be a...
3: That's the way I read it, yeah.
4: Okay.
9: So what is it going to be?
3: It's a theater.
9: But called Studio 54?
3: Something like that, yeah.
17: A $105 million renovation project for a Broadway theater is a step closer to reality. Manhattan Borough President Brad Hoyman Siegel gave his approval for the major rehab project for Studio 54. The landmark Broadway theater will include a restored orchestra pit, additional bathrooms, as well as ADA accessible concessions. The City Planning Commission will vote on the first proposal.
3: There you go.
9: Well,
3: is that Siegel? Siegel's the Manhattan Borough Commissioner? A Siegel?
9: One of ours.
3: That's one of our Siegels.
4: We should have a Studio 54 night.
9: Yeah.
4: There'll be another idea that we'll never follow through on.
9: Bill, do you remember, when did you graduate high school, Bill?
3: Me, 84.
9: Oh, 84.
3: Yeah.
9: Oh, God, I was out of college.
3: Yeah, a couple already. Of years.
9: So you do you remember Kiana shirts?
3: No.
9: You remember that?
3: Mm-mm.
9: It was a cheap nylon.
4: There you go. Let yourself go. You're right. He's good.
3: Yeah.
4: He's good. He doesn't know how to use a cough button anymore since he...
9: No, I forgot. The Kiana shirts were cheap nylon polyester chemical blend with all kinds of crazy prints. And Kiana shirts were in back then. And leisure suits were in.
3: Tom, you missed that. The leisure suit.
9: Oh. You know what a leisure suit is? It's a cheap polyester blend, matching pants and jacket.
3: You had the lapels going with
9: wide lapels. Yeah. And you would get a Kiana shirt and put the collar over. You would wear your collar outside. You follow this?
4: Yes.
9: And then, you know, a medallion would be good, too. You'd get, like, a medallion.
4: Oh, you got to have the chest hair.
3: The chest hair.
4: Got to have the chest hair. Yeah.
9: And this was the look in the 70s.
4: Porn star mustache.
9: Porn star, which I had one of those.
3: What, Genie? Something to share here?
9: Well, I had the mustache.
4: OnlyFans was a thing.
9: Studio 54, yeah. Now, remember once Diane and I, we were standing out there.
3: Yeah.
9: And just left. Let's go.
3: Let's go to the Carnegie Deli.
9: And we probably ended up in the Carnegie Deli, which I used to like to go to because it was, I thought, the best sandwich around.
3: Big portions,
9: I thought it was the best one. Portions?
3: Big, huge, Gene.
9: Huge?
3: Yeah.
9: Like half a pound. A pound.
3: Couldn't finish it.
9: The Woody Allen, corned beef and pastrami, combination on rye. We were complaining about the prices then.
3: Yeah, now can you imagine?
9: Probably $25 then. Sure. Now, they're reopening Carnegie Deli. The place was a gold mine.
4: Yeah.
9: I don't know why they went. I don't know why they went out. Screwed it up over there. They're all cash. A corned beef pastrami sandwich, Carnegie Deli, rye. I'm going to say $39, I bet.
3: Pickle too.
4: Back in the day?
9: Yeah. Now.
4: Oh, now,
9: I think they get $39.
3: Yeah.
9: At least.
4: Back in the day, it was what, $3 or $4?
9: Well,
4: bucks?
9: I remember starting at $14. Yeah. Then 20, 21, 25. And people said, what the hell is this $25 for a sandwich, right?
3: Yeah.
9: Well, they lined up. You couldn't get in the place, right? Then something happened, Bill. They were pulling shenanigans at that place.
3: Yeah, well,
9: the families fight. They fell apart. Turned out they were cheating on the electricity. Remember that story came out? They got the biggest gold mine in New York, cash only.
3: Yeah.
9: And the city found out they're robbing electricity from upstairs. It was the craziest thing. And then the families get involved. People fight. The whole thing went out and went under. Now they're bringing Carnegie Deli back.
3: There you go, Jim.
9: So, one of the best, I think, around. Carnegie Deli.
18: Hey, Gene.
3: Oh, Nunavik.
18: Nunavik here.
9: Hey, Nunavik.
18: My prom date was Big Bertha, an octopus a couple of tanks over. We didn't go to no Studio 54, but, yeah, we had a good time.
9: Nice.
18: Nunavik out.
9: Nunavik was an interspecies dater back then. Very progressive, yes. Nunavik.
4: Hey,
9: I would have thought you would have taken a beluga.
4: He's a breeder.
9: Nunavik's a stud. You know that?
4: He doesn't discriminate. He breeds everybody.
9: Is Nunavik resigned that he's not getting out of the tank in Connecticut?
4: Probably not.
9: Is he resigned?
4: Somebody texted in yesterday. Apparently, two belugas died in New York or something.
9: What?
3: Yeah. This is a Gene alert. Hold on a second.
9: We're at the New York Aquarium, Coney Island?
4: Let's see.
9: What?
3: Hold on.
9: See what that's about.
3: Dead.
4: Beluga whale dies at Chicago.
9: Beluga
4: whale dies at Chicago Aquarium
3: from Marine
4: days
3: land.
4: After coming from Canada.
9: It was one of the Canadians?
3: CBC is reporting it, Gene. Gene, Pikachu. Thomas, Pikachu.
4: Yeah, Pikachu.
3: Pikachu the beluga.
9: Oh, hold on. Does Nunavik know this?
3: Nunavik was never in Marine land, right?
9: No, but he knows him because he was in Chicago.
4: Yeah.
3: Oh,
9: I wonder if Nunavik was with her.
3: Oh, poor Pikachu, Gene.
9: All right, hold on. So Pikachu came down from Canada.
3: Yeah, trouble socializing and finding her way.
9: Well, what do you expect? He's a Canadian. You think they're easy to get along with?
3: She was also, come on. She was blind in one eye, too.
9: Oh, my God.
19: No. Oh, no. This is,
3: again, according to the CBC. No. It's according to the CBC, Gene. So.
9: All right, so hold on. Pikachu. We're just stumbling on this. You should give me the breaking news, Stinger, for this. Just a minute.
3: Ask the governor what he's doing about it, Gene.
20: This is breaking news. Poor Pikachu. On WPRO.
9: All right.
3: Pikachu.
9: Pikachu, the beluga who was at the condemned
3: marine land
9: in Canada, was recently shipped down on the crane to Chicago.
3: Yeah.
9: Okay. Chicago had to ship out some of its belugas to make room for the Canadians.
3: Spain, yep. Yeah.
9: Now, the Canadian was brought here. It only lasted a couple of weeks.
3: Poor Pikachu.
19: Oh, Pikachu. Oh, no.
9: Now, hold on. Where did Nunavik come from again? Nunavik was born
19: in
9: Chicago.
19: Georgia, wasn't it?
9: Yeah, Nunavik was born in captivity in Chicago. Same place.
19: Yeah.
9: Right? And then moved to Georgia, then moved to SeaWorld, then moved back to Georgia, and was moved to Connecticut now.
19: So they can make room in Georgia for one of the
9: Marine... Yeah, so they can make room for all these Canadians coming in.
3: Oh,
9: well, geez. I'm sad now.
19: Right before the Candyman comes in?
9: I was sad now, just before the Candyman comes in. Now I'm depressed.
3: Boy, the Canadian...
9: He'll bring me out of my stupor, though.
3: Canadian Fisheries Minister,
22: I'm the Candyman.
3: This is difficult news, Gene, according to the CBC.
9: Well, I hope Nunavik's listening. He knows now.
19: Nunavik's on the clock, don't you think?
9: Nunavik. Hey, Nunavik, call back, because you're the breeder. Did you ever get with Pikachu? that's the one I didn't get.
3: Poor Pikachu.
9: That's the one that got away.
19: Are you responsible for Pikachu only having one eye?
9: He's a baby daddy.
19: Yes,
9: Phil, do you know that? Nunavik's a baby daddy all over the world.
3: Yeah,
9: that's the little joy he has.
3: Mm, that's pretty good.
9: All right. How did we get on this? We get on this?
3: Nunavik, Tom did it.
9: Nunavik reached out.
19: And then I saw the text message yesterday that apparently one of the beluga whales died, and now we've got it. Oh, no.
9: Oh, no. Pikachu gone.
19: Pikachu.
9: Anyway, so the discos, they're trying to get the discos. Studio 54 is coming back in theater form. Mm-hmm. I never got in.
3: Yeah.
9: Other things I missed. I never went to the top of the World Trade Center to the restaurant.
3: Oh,
9: did you ever do that?
19: Windows of the World.
3: Nope.
9: Windows on the World, right?
19: No, I thought it was Windows of the World.
9: Windows of the World, whatever it was. I never made it to the restaurant, which I regret. I did go to the top. You could go to the observation deck of one of them. They had it. You know, Bill, the 25th anniversary is coming up.
3: It's coming up. I can't believe it, Gene. Week from Friday.
9: I'll be down there. We're going to do the show live. Mm. I'll do radio and TV from there because I was there 25 years ago.
3: Wow, 25 years.
9: 25 years. Oh, my God.
3: See, they're just going to try Khalid Sheikh Mohammed, too, all these years later?
9: Yes!
3: 23 years after his arrest.
9: Khalid Sheikh Mohammed, the only picture we have is that picture of him when they grabbed him.
3: Yeah.
9: Right? Looks like he's dazed.
3: Yeah. The undershirt. He's
9: got the undershirt. Now, I just saw the Trade Centers in some, I don't know, it was a movie or something. Whenever you see them now, it's so sad to see them.
3: Yeah, Moonstruck, right?
9: Well, Moonstruck is the famous.
3: Yeah,
9: they use them a lot. But it's so sad to see the trade centers.
3: Mm.
9: It's almost as if it's like personification. You know, you apply the human qualities to an inanimate object.
3: Mm.
9: It's almost as if they know what's coming. I don't know. They're just standing there. It's very sad to see the trade centers.
3: Mm.
9: But, you know, I'll tell you, 25 years passes, right? And a generation has come that doesn't know what happened.
3: Nope.
9: I mean, they know what happened only from the retelling in history books. But it's similar to Pearl Harbor, I guess. If you weren't there, that wasn't your generation. You only know Pearl Harbor from the movies. And that's what this thing is like.
3: Mm.
9: So I think we tend to forget the horror of what happened there. Bill, what if somebody like came in and hit your head with a 2x4, right? You'd feel it.
3: Okay,
9: right?
3: Of course.
9: Yeah, imagine having a building fall down on you.
3: Oh. You see some of those documentaries, right?
9: Yeah, there's a new one out now.
3: Yeah.
9: It's a 750.
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24: Time is running out. I'm Carmen Roberts, Fox News. It's been almost 2 days since a glacier landslide caused a devastating flood in Nepal and Tibet, and crews are scrambling to find the missing.
25: Time is of the essence as conditions continue to get worse as more rain is scheduled over the next few days.
24: Fox's Stephanie Bennett reporting from London.
25: Nepal says at least 547 people have died, while at least 5 were killed in Tibet. Together, both countries say more than 1,500 people are still missing, including 90 Americans. Americans. Those sources told Reuters 117 tourists have been rescued, including two U.S. nationals.
24: Emergency management crews are closely watching a lake formed by the flood in case it starts overflowing again. Jurors in the Lindsey Clancy trial in Massachusetts will resume deliberations this morning as they tried to determine if she's criminally responsible for killing her three children in 2023 or whether she was in the midst of postpartum psychosis. President Trump arrives at an awkward moment for his presidency today as the war against Iran reaches the six-month mark, a notable milestone for the conflict. The Republican leader repeatedly assured Americans it would be a little excursion lasting a matter of weeks. A big issue remains the Strait of Hormuz, and U.S. Admiral Brad Cooper posted on X.
0: Internationally recognized transit routes in the Strait are free of Iranian sea mines thanks to the incredible work of the U.S. military.
24: And President Trump has shifted gears from military action, says he's not in a hurry to end the war as he relies on economic sanctions to pressure Iran. And U.S. crude oil is a bit lower this morning at 82.87 a barrel. And Russian forces resume drone attacks on Ukraine's capital region of Kyiv and killing one person and wounding two. 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
24: A federal judge issues a temporary halt on attempts to implement President Trump's executive order limiting mail-in voting. Now, that move stalls the directive for a second time, only about a week before the first mail ballots are due to be sent out for the midterm elections. A new divorce rule goes into effect in Missouri.
26: Governor Mike Kehoe signed a bill into law in April that replaces an old rule in Missouri that required couples to list their pregnancy status on court documents, in which some judges would pause or refused to finalize a divorce until after the baby was born. The new rule, now in effect, bans judges from holding up a divorce based on a pregnancy status. Anyone who wants to leave a marriage can do so right away. Advocates say the old rule in some cases also trapped domestic violence survivors in dangerous or abusive homes during pregnancy. Jeff Manasso, Fox News.
24: Twitter is back, but not the way you remember it.
27: There's a new thing called Twitter.now, and it is created by a company called Operation Bluebird, headed up by Stephen Coates, one of the old Twitter's former lawyers. Elon Musk and X tried suing them last year, but it appears X gave up their trademarks on the old names. Coates says in a LinkedIn post they're not looking to recreate the old network like Blue Sky tried doing, but is testing out new methods for monitoring and ranking user postings without concealed algorithms. So, and it costs about $20 to get in on the platform tests. Eben Brown, Fox News.
24: Federal Reserve Chairman Kevin Warsh will address an audience of international economists and central bankers this morning at the Jackson Hole Economic Symposium in Wyoming. And his speech is expected to focus heavily on inflation and the outlook for interest rates. Stock futures are mixed ahead of that speech, and that was after the major indexes closed higher yesterday, led up by tech shares. I'm Carmen Roberts.
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20: Cardis.com. What is your recommendation? What would be the recommendation right now on the Superman building?
30: Take it down. Well, it must be taken down. It cannot be fixed.
31: New polling from the University of New Hampshire finds Folks widening her lead over McKee in the Democratic primary for governor. Folks with 56% of support from voters and McKee with 18.
32: She had zero to do with that reduction. We were going after him. The DOJ was going after him. And this isn't an attack on 7,000 CVS employees. The employees didn't have a clue what was going on, by and large. It was the executive suite.
33: Dan York is a self-proclaimed cheerleader for Dan McKee. It's no secret I'm an outspoken critic of the governor, whether it be through oversight and having so many of his departments come in front of us, or my own personal views.
20: I set the table for you there, Governor. A little bit of everything, huh?
34: Yeah, my God, you got a whole menu there.
20: We do. All right, that last voice was Julie Casimiro. She's the state rep. She moved to South Carolina, Governor. Doesn't live here anymore. She still wants to keep the seat until the end of her term. Now, yesterday, Speaker Blazejewski said she should probably consider leaving, consider resigning. What does Governor McKee say with regard to State Representative Julie Casimiro? Should she give it up and leave and don't let the State House door hit you in the behind?
34: Well, on the way out the door, she said some negative things about Rhode Island, so I guess she's where she wants to be right now. But, we shouldn't be paying after somebody leaves and declare that they're out of here, and now I'm into a new state, and her new state is now the place she wants to be.
20: So, are you calling for her to give it up, step aside, resign now?
34: Well, we shouldn't be paying. The state shouldn't be paying for somebody that's living out of state.
20: Are you calling for her to resign?
34: Well, she should have resigned. Yeah,
20: she should have.
34: Yeah, she left the state. She's no longer a resident of the state, from my understanding.
20: Okay, all right. Let's go on to other things. By the way, she says, "Well, nobody can do my constituent work because I'm still here, technically on the papers. So I'm taking phone calls from South Carolina."
34: I don't think that's going to work.
20: Okay, Governor, I'm sure you saw my reporting on the Superman building. In fact, you just took the vote as part of the Commerce Corporation to give them another $10 million pledged. These are the developers, the Boston guys who own Superman building. You're going to give them another $10 million. So that's $50 million city and state taxpayer dollars pledged to get that thing rehabbed. They're hoping to get $160 million from Uncle Sam in the form of a loan. And yet Kenny Castellucci, who really is the country's premier stone facade guy, he did the Guggenheim. He did the courthouses. He's done the hospital trust. He's done hundreds of buildings. He says the building can't be saved. That the limestone facade is falling away and spalling, which means it's cracking in certain spots, and that's the end of it, Governor. Tear it down. So why are you giving good money after bad?
34: Well, we're not. So there's no state money going in until there's a certificate of occupancy. That means that the project is complete and inspected and it would be safe. And, you know, we've checked with the developers. This is on them. They've had their masons. They've had their engineers look at the exact same thing that, you know, the gentleman that's saying tear it down has said. So they're moving forward. They're going to invest their money. They're the developers, and until there's a certificate of occupancy, none of the state money's going in. I think it's worth doing. Look, when you start talking about the downtown Providence area, with people living there, supporting the local business community, we're going to be moving the Kennedy Plaza bus hub next to the Amtrak station. We've got the $25 million federal grant to do that, and then the city's going to have a wonderful opportunity there. On that plaza to create a venue there of some sort that is going to really add to the economy of the downtown Providence, which helps the state of Rhode Island.
20: But I know, but the facade man, the stone guy, said, none of this is going to happen because the limestone is pulling away from the old iron anchor that holds it up. It is unsalvageable. If you got Saudi Sheikh money, you could spend maybe $300 or $400 million to put a new limestone skin on it, but nobody's got that. So it's a fool's errand. And he says, you know, wake up, light bulb, you can't do it. Why are you doing it? Why aren't you saying to these guys from Boston, your facade is falling off? By the way, I'm going to ask you, who are really the Boston guys? Is there money behind there that I don't know about or you don't know about? But go ahead, answer. But in other words, Kenny says, you can't do it. Tear it down.
34: Kenny says that, but the people who own the building who have their own engineers say different. They're the ones who are putting their dollars in, Gene, right now. We're not putting any state dollars in until there's a certificate of occupancy, which means that the building would be safe at that point in time. So let it play out. If Kenny's right, then I'm sure that they'll abort the project because they're not going to spend their money on something that they can't get done. They're developers that believe that they can get it done, and we're putting funding in the play, but we're not going to use that funding until the project is completed.
20: Now, you know, we just went through this whole thing with secret investors and RIFC, the whole soccer thing. Do you know everybody who's got money in High Rock? I'd like to know all the eggs in the basket, Governor. Who's the money behind over there?
34: We want to make sure that we know who the principals are, the major investors. We know that. And if somebody has a dollar in, I'm not sure that you really want to get that granular. But the major players, we work with them. We know who they are, and they've been vetted. Yeah. And now we have a project that I think that is, for the first time in, 12 years, has got a great possibility of getting done. The monies that we're appropriating to have run into the project when it's completed is going to free up about $160 million of federal money, low-interest money, that's going to invest in the downtown Providence area. It's a really good play for us, and it's worth waiting to see what's going to happen.
20: Governor, isn't it a good play for you to just say yes? Give them the money, pledge the money, because I need the union vote. It's going to create a lot of construction jobs, and they're with you.
34: Well, one thing, we are about creating jobs.
20: I know, but
34: and
20: we're saying election year, go ahead, say yes, I need the union support.
34: No, that's look. We're doing what's in the best interest of the people in the state of Rhode Island. And if you get the Superman building active and vibrant, and then you move the bus hub out of that area, that's going to be a major difference for the economy in that local area, but also the state.
20: Well, I hate to see all this money go, maybe. And then these guys declare bankruptcy at something or unload the building one way or another. You don't think that's in the offing, do you?
34: That's not the state's problem then. That'll be the developer's problem because they're putting all their dollars in first. Our dollars don't come in until there's actually a building that's safe and occupied, with a certificate of occupancy.
20: Okay. Hey, before I'm going to go to the calls in just a second. Nearby is the headquarters of the Bally's Corporation, the casino corporation. They were in the news. They're

0: with their other assets to make sure that they're, you know, the other projects that they're doing, one is in New York, one is in Chicago, that they got to make those determinations. But right now, our business with them is in good shape relative to our revenues that we want to protect.
1: And if it's not, then what happens? You just go out and find another operator?
0: Well, we're not even close to even talking about that, Gene.
1: Was Sue Kim on the call with you?
0: No.
1: But you have spoken to him in the past?
0: I have.
1: Okay.
0: He's real.
1: Oh, I know. Well, yeah, it's true. I would like, what that Mitch McConnell? Can you be proof of life? I'd like to see a photograph with you and him in the same room maybe someday.
0: You're bringing up my buddy that my opponent gave money to, right? Mitch McConnell, right?
1: Mitch McConnell. We'll get to her in a second. You'll get your day. By the way, she's been invited to get her day, too. She's coming in. You sit here with me, and you open the phone lines and take the people, right? Let's do that right now. Go ahead, Tom.
2: All right. Allie, good morning.
1: Allie, go ahead. You're on with the governor.
3: Good morning, Gene. Good morning, Governor McKee.
0: Good morning.
3: How are you?
0: Very good. Thank you.
3: Good. So I was calling in. I just recently took my children to Scarborough State Beach. Love the beaches naturally in Rhode Island, but I had noticed that the Rhode Island state flag is all torn. So I was just hoping to see if maybe we could get it replaced and maybe take a survey of the state beaches just to make sure that all our flags are looking good for everyone to enjoy.
0: Thanks for the call. I think you just took care of that flag.
1: All right. Ciancy would say, look out your window.
3: You should see a truck there now.
0: I think before the end of the day, that flag will be taken care of.
1: All right, good.
3: Amazing. Thank you so much.
1: Thanks. I like this constituent service, Governor. I like potholes, flags, little things in addition to Superman buildings and ballets, little things like this, right? Do you enjoy that part of the job? You were the mayor.
0: Absolutely. And unless somebody calls and tells us something like that, then I don't know. And if I don't know, then the action doesn't happen. So, yeah, thanks to the caller for saying that. I think that we have a lot of pride in our state. And that's why I cleaned the whole state house when I was there. Took the independent man down, gold leafed it, put it back up. Yeah, we have a lot of pride in the state, and that call is just reflecting that she has pride in our state and our state flag.
1: Okay, go ahead, Tom. Next for the governor.
2: All right, Dave.
1: 438-9776. This is Dave. Dave's one of your regulars.
4: Hey, good morning, Governor Gene. Can I compliment the governor? Helena Folks says she's going to stand up to Trump, but she won't come on and do this show. So I give the governor some credibility here for showing up. Governor, my question is around Medicaid and SNAP. The Democrats continue to say that under the new legislation that people are going to lose their benefits. So the people who are losing their benefits are able-bodied adults between the ages of 19 and 64. They have to have work requirements. Little kids and pregnant women are still going to get their benefits. So I guess my question would be, and Gene, if you can ask this question, if Helena shows up, Governor, who do you think should come back on the rolls? Able-bodied people?
0: Yeah. So look, there's changes in the way that this SNAP and the Medicaid, as you say, has been done. 20 hours of volunteer work, 20 hours of work, actually work. And we've added to gear up our systems. I think almost $20 million of improvements just to make sure that we're able to, enforce the new rules. And we will enforce the new rules. The funding that you're talking about in the SNAP program, when the government shut down last fall, and this is the first time it's ever happened, the Trump administration denied SNAP benefits to families and to older adults that need the food. I stepped in and made sure that that didn't happen, and we're still dealing with that issue relative to the healthcare. We estimate as many as 30,000 people who are entitled to healthcare who are. That through our health exchange could fall off that system because of the new rules. I put in dollars into the budget to help about 20,000 of those people who are in the lower incomes stay on their health insurance on a health exchange. So the facts are that the rules in Washington have changed the way that we operate here in Rhode Island, and it's put a great deal of pressure on our health care. And including, we're estimating as much as $150 million may be denied to our hospitals through that legislation as well. So it is real. We're dealing with it, and we're making sure that we're following the rules in terms of the 20 hours of volunteer work or 20 hours of actually work to be eligible for the certain individuals that I think are between 55 and 65 or something like that.
1: Okay, next call for the governor.
2: Frankie, go ahead.
1: Frankie, go ahead.
5: Good morning, Governor. How are you?
0: I'm doing good, good. Thank

0: Thanks for the call.
1: Oh, you're welcome. Governor, hopefully you can help me. For over 25 years, I've been trying to get a four-digit license plate for myself. I talked to people and everything. Nobody seems to help me. I think you're the only one that could probably help me after 25 years.
0: Well, listen, leave your number. We'll have somebody call you back. I don't know how many of those are left, but I can tell you that they're a hot item. You know, when I came in, they are definitely a hot item. The two digits, the four, three digits, the four digits.
2: Why don't you give everybody? You'll seal this thing.
0: Well, you know, there's only so many combinations of four digits that actually can be put out there. But
2: Frankie,
0: leave your name, Frank. We'll have somebody call you. If there's something that can be done, we'll try to figure it out. If not, we'll let you know.
2: Frankie, what do you want? Okay. Go ahead. I'll fill the form out. What number do you want? What do you want?
0: What number you got?
1: Just any four numbers. Any four numbers.
2: You'll take any four numbers?
1: Any four numbers.
2: Hi, low Jack. Ask your guy. Is
0: any
2: there
0: four numbers.
2: Your guys are back here. Ask him. Find out if there's one available.
3: Do you have a three-digit number?
2: No, I have a regular plate.
3: You have a regular plate?
2: Yeah.
3: I do, too.
2: Yeah, I don't want to. I don't see the fascination. By the way, I've said this before. Hey, thanks, Frankie.
3: Yeah, thanks, Frank. Leave your number.
2: We'll see if we hook you up with a four-digit plate.
3: Yeah.
2: And by the way, you got sister-in-laws. You got to vote. Everybody's got it on. If we give you the plate, you know, got to work like the unions do. Get your mother and father out there. Governor, why don't you give this whole governor's plate thing up? Isn't it a silly thing for you to be occupied with?
3: Well, I don't.
2: Why is the governor got his hands in who gets a low number license plate? Isn't that like 1950s? Come on.
0: Well, I have somebody in our office that deals with that because as you said, it's not a high priority in my life, but it is a high priority in many people's lives. So you talked about constituent services. Well, you know, if we have the plates and there's a constituent service level we can provide, then we do it. But yeah, I've handed that off day one.
2: Why involve the governor? Like, just let the registry handle it. If you get one, you get one. They go to the governor because it's a thing, and the governor, I'll get you a plate. It's a way to kind of curry favor with a certain constituency. That's the only reason I can see why you're involved. It's not just you. It's every governor's done it. Why don't you give it up and say, go to the registry?
0: Well, that's good. We could consider that. Look, that's not high priority in my life is the number on the license plate. In fact, I only put the number one on, which I'm very proud of, that I am the governor of the state of Rhode Island when we're in a like formal type of things. Other than that, I don't even put that on the car that I drive around.
2: You told Helena you were Rhode Island. I am Rhode Island.
0: I am Rhode Island. And I'm proud. I'm the governor, Gene. Everywhere I go, I represent the state of Rhode Island. So, I believe that the governor should be the biggest cheerleader for our state, which I am on, whether it's education or jobs or health or keeping people working. And everywhere I go, I do that. So I am Rhode Island and you're Rhode Island. And we're proud of it. And then the person who called about the flag, we're proud of the state. And a governor should be wearing Rhode Island on their sleeve every single day, and I do that.
2: Well, I'm sure Helena's proud of Rhode Island. Do you think she disrespected you because you had a little surly tone in your voice?
0: All I can say is the first on the radio here in this room, she told me to calm down, and I let it go. On the second debate, she told me to stop, and I let it go. But when we got to the third debate, and you were at that debate because you did that debate,
2: I did the second debate. I did the second debate.
0: And she told me, I think she told me to stop as I'm in mid-sentence, which I think is very disrespectful. And on the third time, I said, I'm not going to allow him to do a third time because it's very disrespectful to a governor to have someone who is like being very condescending. And she kind of showed who she is.
2: She gets under your skin.
0: Well, if I told you to shut up at this point in time, you might get a little annoyed at me, Gene.
2: I might.
0: Yeah.
2: I probably would.
0: So I didn't say shut up. I didn't say for you to be quiet. But I'm going to tell you, look, I'm the governor of the state of Rhode Island, and I'm working every single day on behalf of the people that live in the state, in particular working people, and we're making tremendous progress on our education, top eight in the country on our high schools, our jobs, 37,000 jobs, our health care, saving hospitals, putting people to work. And I'm very pleased if that Superman building actually got off the ground and put 1,600 people to work and they could actually go home with a paycheck. And we're doing that all around the state of Rhode Island. So, yeah, I think it is very disrespectful to tell a governor in public to be quiet.
2: 8:25, right back with more Ask the Governor.
4: Why am I so hard on the Republican Party? Because I'm a Republican. 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And some people have worked very, very hard to turn the Republican Party into a principled party.
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0: News. I'm CJ Papa. President Trump hands the Congressional Space Medal of Honor to the Artemis II crew today at NASA's Johnson Space Center, honoring the astronauts who traveled around the far side of the moon, the farthest humans have ever gone in space. And last night, he headlined a fundraiser in Texas for Senate candidate Ken Paxton.
1: The Super PAC alone, MAGA Inc., has $400 million just sitting there in a bank account, but they are still going to go out and raise more money because ads in a place like Texas are going to be super expensive with media markets like Dallas and Houston.
0: Fox's Peter Ducey at the White House. The jury in the Lindsey Clancy murder trial resumed deliberation shortly. She's accused of killing her three little kids. And Nepal slammed by that vicious mudslide. Hundreds are dead. Thousands are missing, including 90 Americans. 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
24: Hey, Job Lot gives me $2,000 a week to give away to a deserving nonprofit. Tom, who's getting it today?
2: Carol Aguasivas from Community Angels.
24: Visiting Angels. Visiting Angels. Is that right?
25: Community Angels.
24: Okay. Well, you're an angel to take this from Job Lot. $2,000 is going to you, Carol. What are you going to spend the money on?
25: Thank you so much, Gene. So we have our biggest annual event coming up, which is the Community Angels Toy Drive. So we'll be spending that on winter coats for the kids and winter gear as well.
24: And who do you serve? What community? Where?
25: So we're open to the entire state. Our events are open to every child in Rhode Island.
24: So you're Community Angels. This is Carol, and the money's going to go to a good cause. Governor, isn't that nice? Job Lot gives us $2,000 a week.
26: Yeah, and the Community Angels, I've been involved with them for several years. They're a great organization, so it's a good pick.
24: Nice. All right, don't hang up. We need a little more information. Job Lot, Job Done. That's another one.
27: All right, go ahead, Pat.
24: Community Angels. Governor, the UNH has got you in the dumps. You're trailing Helena, but significantly worse than the last poll. What do you want to say about that? I know you've derided UNH's numbers before.
26: Well, I mean, yeah, those are bogus numbers. Look,
24: how do you just throw? I know you can say they're bogus. Well, what do you say? It's a poll. It's the University of New Hampshire. This is what they say. You don't like the numbers. What?
26: No, it's not that you don't like the numbers. It's that the technique or whatever they're doing is so far off. It's becoming laughable, to tell you the truth. So UNH polls are becoming laughable. Look, we have the support that I know we have around the state of Rhode Island. Whether it is in labor, the nurses are with us because I helped save two hospitals. They know the work that I'm doing. We have the teachers on board with us, and by the way, we've got the eighth best high schools in the country right now. After and certainly I have something to do with the work that's happening in the schools. You got the Teamsters. You've got the nursing homes. Who, by the way, my opponent was on a Reinvent Medicaid program that took money across the board away from hospitals as well as nursing homes with the Raimondo administration. She served on that advisory board. I had to fix all that. So they're all with me. Look, there is more than enough people that are going to show up in a primary, by the way, and the primary is going to, more likely or not, going to select the next governor. So I would say anybody that's sitting on out there saying, I'll wait till November to determine who's going to be the governor, they should be showing up in the primary. And if we get the votes out, we're going to win. And then if the voters determine that we're going in a different direction, then I'm going to make sure that we have a smooth transition. But right now, we have more than enough to win this election, and it's a real decision to make between somebody who's really working with the people and a corporate executive that clearly has been putting profits ahead of people in her career, and my career is totally different. So there's a real decision to make here, and we'll let the voters decide.
24: You're down 20 plus in UNH. You're down 15 in Emerson. You cut it by 5 points in the Emerson poll. Governor, you got your own numbers. Why don't you just tell me now? Some people are saying you're within six or seven or eight. What? Give it to me now, because we're going to go with the polls we have, and they're not good for you. What you have other numbers to show me?
26: All I know is I can tell you right now that we have more than enough people, working people. People know that I've helped the veterans, eliminated the pension, the tax.
24: I mean,
26: the
24: an answer to my question was, give me a number. What do you think you got her by? Or well, she's got you by, and realistically in your mind.
26: I think that is, I think it's in the margin of error right now.
24: Which is
26: that,
24: that's,
26: you know,
24: like two or three, depending on the poll. You're not that close.
26: You're within the margin of error right now.
24: Based on what?
26: Based on the fact that I understand how many people are going to show up in the primary, and how many people that we have with us that will show up in the primary. And there's a lot, and there's a long time between now and the 9th. And more and more people hear about my opponent, not being honest, and especially on the opioid issue. He had the evidence yesterday on the radio, just supported the court case that has been filed. So this is well within reach, and my record is one that has really helped people all around the state of Rhode Island, and we know that if we get our vote out, and that's what I'm encouraging everybody to do, that we will have enough to keep this progress going in the state, and I'm looking forward to being governor the next 4 years.
24: You're not in the margin of error in UNH. You're not in the margin of error of Emerson. You're saying you're in the margin of error in your own numbers?
26: We've got enough information to know that we're within the margin of error. Yes.
24: Within your own numbers that I don't have privy to. Whatever numbers you're thinking about, margin of error, two or three, they're your numbers?
26: There are numbers that we know that we're within, we're within the margin of error.
24: All right, other numbers, money. We had a story on Channel 10, you ran out of money. You're not on television. She's on YouTube every 30 seconds, and she's on television all the time. You have no money. You ran out of money.
26: No, we'll be up and running very shortly again, and we saved a good pool of money for the last 10 days. That just makes sense. And look, my opponent has got close to $2 million of her own money in this campaign. She's trying to buy this election with money, and the people who are supporting her, you can just look down in Narragansett. All the multi-million-dollar houses have her sign on it. That's who's supporting her. This election is going to be a very simple decision. Do you want somebody that is really with the people, that has worked his whole life in terms of public office, supporting working families, supporting our older adults, or do you want somebody who has been a corporate executive that made, in her last job, $80,000 a day as she laid off and fired over 2,000 workers? This is a real moment for us, Gene. This is a moment where we either continue to put people to work and help the families in the state and help the young people in their education, or we're going to go to a system right now where a corporate executive does not see the world the same way that someone that grew up in a boys club and rubbed elbows with every walk of life sees that world, because I have lived in that world. So there's going to be a very good decision to be made right here.
24: You referenced the $80,000 a day. That's when she ran Hudson's Bay, which is the department store retail giant. When she ran CVS, she says she cut opioid production by 40%. Have you done your research, your homework, to say, well, where's the proof of that?
26: We don't see it. And in fact, in the DOJ's lawsuit, it's very clear that the most progress was made in terms of the reduction in the sale of the opioids happened after she left. While she was there in 2014, they peddled 800,000 pills at a store in East Providence. So this is the time when she said she was right on top of it, really attacking it right away. This is what that lawsuit's about. It's basically going to it's determining that that's not true.
24: Now, we had an attorney on yesterday, Mark Lanier. He beat CVS in court in Ohio. The verdict was overturned by that state's high court. He says on a technicality he was going to go back in court, try them again, but before he had the second bite at the apple, CVS settled. And he said that he laughed at the notion that she cut opioids by 40%. This is Lanier.
0: Yeah, that's a laugh to me, candidly, and I don't want to dabble in Rhode Island politics in a sense, because I have no right to. I'm not a Rhode Island resident, but I will tell you this. As an outsider who was intimate with the situation, she had zero to do with that reduction. We were going after them. The DOJ was going after them. And this isn't an attack on 7,000 CVS employees. The employees didn't have a clue what was going on, by and large. It was the executive suite. It was the management level. They were the ones who were pushing, trying to get the gold. They were the ones who had the rebate cutback contracts. They were the ones who were deep in this. And with all due respect, I think she had zippo to do with any kind of a reduction.
24: Well, he handed you that, Governor, yesterday. By the way, you went through a little research on him. You said his politics lean more conservative.
26: It's conservative.
24: He's a Texan.
26: That's okay. Yeah. What he said is just validating what I've been referencing in the DOJ U.S. Attorney's lawsuit, which it described that. And remember, my opponent was in charge of the pharmacies, and it says right in there that the pharmacists were pressured to fill orders on the pills that was not necessary. So he's just supporting what the DOJ and the U.S. Attorney's report saying. That's what I've been saying. And it's good to have another validator so people, as they make up their mind and who they're going to vote for. And so who do you trust? I mean, yep. As far as I'm concerned, I'm an open book. My record is there, and I'm answering your questions. As one of the callers said, Gene, I'm here with you.
24: You are.
26: On monthly basis and taking the tough questions, yep, from the public as well as from you. So I'm an open book. I pride myself on making sure that what I say is accurate.
24: You know, I'd like to have her in to do this, sit down and open the phone lines, but I know the way things work. She's sitting on a lead, Governor. She's not going to come in and screw it up, and you probably wouldn't do it either if you were 15, 20 points ahead of her.
26: Well, look,
24: I mean, it's your business. This is how it works.
26: Well, it does, but at the same point in time, she's being exposed, and I can tell you right now that the walls are closing in very fast on Helena, folks.
24: All right, let's take more calls because it's 8:47. We'll squeeze as many as we can, and then the governor's got to get to work, and so do I.
26: Go. Leslie, go ahead.
24: Leslie, go.
3: Hello, Governor. Thank you for your service.
26: Thank you for the call.
3: Can you please explain why you're rejecting the Education Freedom Tax Credit for us as Rhode Islanders, given to us by the president and signed into law, known as the Educational Choice for Children Act? You have said on the show today that you support families in education, but we as parents have the right to choose where our tax dollars should be spent on our children's education.
24: Does this allow you to choose where the money would follow the child? And Leslie?
3: Correct. It'd be given as a tax credit in the form of a scholarship back to those of us who choose private schools.
24: Okay, go ahead, Governor.
26: So all the rules on that are not clear at this point in time, and the concept is what, as stated. Look, I happen to believe I'm really for great public schools, and I think that that's where our money should be flowing. But at the same point in time, if we can create strategies to use those dollars to help us right now in terms of the Learn 365, which is a learning strategy for all our kids, regardless of where they go to school. We got 21 municipal learning centers that are opening right now. I intend to make sure that I'm working on all the out-of-school strategies to help our young people in school, whether they're in a district school, a charter school, a mayoral academy, a private school, a parochial school,
24: but
26: a homeschool.
24: Could you narrowly give him an answer? He said you rejected the government tax credit that allows him to get the tax credit by choosing. Why did you do that?
26: Well, first of all, we haven't rejected it. We don't have the guidelines, Gene, in terms of what we can use it for. What I want to use it for is all out-of-school type of learning, tutoring across the board to all our students, all our young people living in the state, regardless of what school they go to, whether it's public or private.
24: Next caller for the governor.
4: Heidi, go ahead.
24: Heidi, go. Heidi.
4: Heidi, once.
24: Heidi must be
4: twice.
24: Helping. Heidi, go ahead. We thought you were helping your grandfather on the mountain. Go ahead, Heidi.
8: I'm sorry. 4 years they have been trying to get legislation passed for acknowledging the Secaucus Wampanoags as a state-recognized tribe. They don't want housing, they don't want money, they don't want anything but recognition so they can apply for grants to help them in their quality of living. And I don't understand why you're against it.
24: I'm unfamiliar with this. The Secaucus Wampanoags?
26: We are in discussions with the tribes on a regular basis, and we want to make sure that we are protecting the state as much as protecting the tribes. We haven't got there yet, but the conversations are continuing.
24: Okay, now, I'm a little ignorant of this particular issue. The Seekonk is Massachusetts. The Seekonk Wampanoags, they covered Rhode Island and Massachusetts. What is the issue here?
26: The issue
24: Why is
26: that
24: it a Rhode Island issue?
26: They want to get designated so that, as the caller said, they feel as though they could qualify for bringing in job training dollars and those type of things. We're just trying to make sure that we get the balance, Gene, so that we're not creating a problem for the for the taxpayers in the state of Rhode Island, but at the same time respecting the opportunity that is being presented to us. But we have not really come to a place where we can actually say, yeah, let's pull it, you know, let's
24: so you're aware of it, and that particular tribe has Rhode Island, we ancestral meet, lands in Rhode Island ties.
26: We meet regularly.
24: Okay. The next caller for the governor, if you got one.
12: Last one. Alex, go ahead, quick.
24: Alex, go. You're on with the governor. Alex, you there? No. Next one. Pull in one more. You got one more? No. You're good? That's it. He's got to run. We got to run commercials. Governor, stay with us. I got a couple of minutes. We'll squeeze some time. Okay. It's 8:50.
12: Perfect. Just finish with them now. You got 2 minutes. I'll give you 2 minutes.
24: All right. Governor, where are you going later today? What are you doing?
26: You know, I haven't really looked at the schedule that much, but I know that we're going to be out with different projects. This week we've been at opening learning centers, municipal learning centers. We're with the with the public and on a regular basis. I'd have to look at my schedule right now. I think I'm on channel 10 tonight.
24: I'll see you there.
26: I think I'm there. I'm gonna end the day there, and then I'm going to go home. And I understand that Susan and I are taking care of the grandkids this evening, so we're
24: good.
26: Looking forward to that.
24: Decompress. Truck tolls. You're moving ahead with truck tolls, correct?
26: Yes.
24: Providence got their schools back.
26: They have, and
24: you gave it back to the teachers' union. Some might say that was another election maneuver. Here, take it off my plate.
26: No, it was time. It was time to do it. A lot of progress has been made. The commissioner has done a great job. New buildings. Attendance, by the way, attendance at Providence schools, because of the Attendance Matters program that we put together, have the least amount of a chronic absenteeism in history. That is a big move in terms of making sure that the kids are in school.
24: Yep.
26: Remember, when I showed up, it was like 57% chronic absenteeism. Now it's in the mid-20s. That's going to continue going on down. And as we get more and more kids in school, we'll have more and more results that we're looking for a state.
24: Flock cameras. The tide is turning against flock cameras. Mayor Hopkins likes them in Cranston. Mayor Smiley likes them in Providence. And Mayor Mitchell likes them in New Bedford. Boy, that's left, center, right. That's odd bedfellows, isn't it, Governor? You like flock cameras?
26: Well, that's why we put a pause on them, because I think that the public really wanted to make sure that we balanced the personal identity rights as well against the safety rights that a community has. We're doing that right now, and we have our state police leading the charge. We'll come back with a report, and if there's some legislation that we want to put in the next session that can kind of make that balance everybody's looking for, we'll find that place.
24: Here's the news I got out of you today. You're signaling to me you have your own numbers, and you insist you're within the margin of error of Helena Folks, which is generally 2 to 3 points, depending on the poll. With regard to the Superman building, I told you that the facade is falling off. Kenny says it's falling off, can't be saved, has to be knocked down. You seem willing to see what the other side says, and you say the money's not going to be the check won't be cashed until they can prove that it's safe and they get a certificate of occupancy. You have had conversations with Bally's with regard to the financial health of that casino operator. They assure you at least the Rhode Island operation is safe, correct?
26: Yes.
24: And it sounds to me like you're telling Representative Julie Casimero, who lives in South Carolina now, to step down and leave us all together.
26: Well, she's made the move. She's left the state, and we wish her the best.
24: I wish you the best. I wish all candidates the best. And the opportunity is still open. Helena Folks, come in here, do the same thing. Sit down and they'll take the calls. As Alorza says, you got to serve the people. He told you that.
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1: A verdict watch. I'm Carmen Roberts, Fox News. People around the country are waiting to see what a Massachusetts jury will decide in the Lindsay Clancy murder trial for killing her three children. A second day of deliberations getting underway at 9 this morning.
2: This jury is comprised of 9 women and 3 men. The jury is anonymous and is only known to the court and lawyers. During closing arguments, the defense argued Clancy was in a state of psychosis during the killings and that lousy medical care drove her to the point where she experienced auditory hallucinations. Meanwhile, the prosecution argued those hallucinations are fabricated and that Clancy intentionally planned the killings and maintained control of her actions.
1: Fox's Nate Foy at the courthouse in Plymouth. Nepal and China resume rescue operations after the threat from a lake eases. 552 people are confirmed dead from the catastrophic glacier flash flood, with about 1,500 missing, including 90 Americans. And U.S. State Department spokesman Tommy Pickett tells Fox News American aid is on the way.
3: We immediately activated 500,000 in initial humanitarian assistance. I can now say those first assistance trucks are already on their way, and that includes life-saving food in order to get people the material they need.
1: President Trump's in Texas today to award Artemis II astronauts the Congressional Space Medal of Honor. Fox's Peter Ducey tells us.
4: The ultimate showcase a president can have, standing alongside astronauts you sent on a successful mission to the far side of the moon. And the president's top ally on Capitol Hill says Republicans have been doing a lot on Earth, too.
5: We passed over 800 pieces of legislation, landmark stuff, to fix the mess that we inherited from the Biden-Harris years.
1: House Speaker Mike Johnson and its Republicans campaign saying they fixed the mess. Democrats say check your higher grocery bill, the cost to fill up your gas tank, and what's left in your wallet. 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
1: Florida's refusing to take Meta's money from the landmark settlement of nearly $18 billion in a lawsuit over teen social media addiction. Florida's attorney general is vowing to take the company back to court, saying the payout is peanuts.
10: Florida's attorney general James Uckmeyer tells us the settlement is peanuts and the state deserves billions more. Meta, that's Facebook and Instagram's parent company, they agreed to pay up after a group of attorneys general accused the company of designing features that keep children addicted to its platforms. Now, Florida isn't taking the deal. Uthmeyer compares the 1998 tobacco settlement when cigarette companies agreed to pay states over $200 billion. He says Meta's deal doesn't come close.
11: That is a slap on the wrist. It is not a disincentive to tell these big tech companies going forward, protect our kids.
10: The settlement will be paid out over 10 years.
1: Fox's Dana Marie McNichol. A just-released federal report says a paper mill in Washington state ignored a warning that a chemical tank was unsafe 10 months before it failed, killing 11 workers. That tank ruptured in the Longview Mill in May, blasting caustic liquid through the building. And Norway has a new king today.
12: The crown prince is now King Haakon VIII after the death of his father, King Harald V, who sat on the throne for 35 years and was a distant cousin of King Charles III of Britain. When he was 3, the young prince, along with his mother and sisters, fled Norway to escape Nazi occupation during World War II. The new king will have to stabilize the monarchy, including ironing out a public relations mess following scandals, one involving his wife, who had past correspondences with Jeffrey Epstein, plus King Haakon's stepson, also recently making headlines with a rape conviction. CJ Papa, Fox News.
1: And I'm Carmen Roberts, and this is Fox News.
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0: We have a very good candidate, Ken Paxton, and he's running against Telefrico, they call him, because he is a little freaky, and that's not a man that represents the value of Texas.
1: That is generous understatement, something we don't get a lot of from President Trump, but that's a pretty good example of generous understatement. Telefrico. Well, very good and happy Friday to you, and welcome back once again. I see there's a little hubbub going around surrounding President Trump. Whether he will go to the September 11th commemorative event in Manhattan, New York, on September 11th or not. There are reports that he may not attend. He's a New York guy. He grew up in New York. He made his fortune in New York. He made his entire everything in New York and around the world, but out of New York. Will President Trump skip the Ground Zero ceremony on September 11th? I think he should attend. I think he should attend in New York. It's the 25th anniversary. It's not the 24th anniversary. It's the 25th anniversary. I think the president should attend, but he doesn't ask me for my advice. So I got that. Got a little bit of that, and I want to update you on that as that comes along. We've got just crazy stories everywhere you look because they're all out of their cages. They really are. And on CNN, that Gretchen Carlson on, remember Gretchen Carlson, she used to be on the Fox News Channel, that there she is on CNN, there's video of it and everything. Gretchen Carlson says, quoting her now, the American people will have an insurrection, so she said insurrection, which cannot be cured with a blue pill. The American people will have an insurrection if President Trump demolishes the Kennedy Center. And they had Casey Hunt there, Casey Hunt. Careful with that name now. She jumped in, said it's not the best word choice, Gretch, insurrection. I think she's thinking about Capitol Hill, you know, because January 6th, stuff like that. It is a crazy media environment out there. And we've got the terrorist, jihadi, genocidal, anti-Semite, anti-American, anti-capitalist, communist, Democrat nominee for the U.S. Senate, Abdul, El-Sayed. And he's talking about Hassan Piker, his buddy Hassan Piker, who is even more psychotic than he is, if that's possible. But we've got some, it's on video, but I'll share the audio portion with you. Pretty amazing stuff. And yeah, you got Angie Nixon, another Democrat nominee for the Senate out of Florida, amazingly, but the Democrat Party is really a mental illness. Angie Nixon, no relation to Richard Nixon, at a fundraiser for the Council on American Islamic Relations. That's CARE. They ironically call themselves CARE. They are engaging in soft jihad against our culture. And it's part of the long-term Islamic takeover of the United States, America, and the world. Not by the sword just yet, but stand by for more because... there she is, Angie Nixon, fundraiser for CARE, and she loves the Islamists. They've got unindicted co-conspirator in the Holy Land Foundation trial, and they fund Hamas, and there she is hanging out with them. And she went and talked to them, just this crazy stuff, absolutely nutty stuff. You know, the Islam is so good to women, and CARE, such a pro-women organization, especially women of color, running for office in the United States of America. CARE, this is all very peculiar, but a lot of people are too dumb to understand what they're looking at. But Angie Nixon, saying she's doing a lot of y'all stuff at the CARE gathering. Nobody ever heard her talking like this before, but she sounds like Daisy Duke down there. And not sliding across the hood of the Dodge Charger, though. And she says, I must care about y'all, because I did drive through some old sundown towns and saw some flags that I don't like to see, but I'm standing in solidarity with y'all. I said, what do they got, Hamas flags or Mexican flags? What do they have? Got your Palestinian flags? What flags were you upset about seeing? These people, can I just say, these people... the Democrat Party. They're running for office, and that's not all. Just amazing stuff. Appalling people. Yes, sir. Also, this is a wonderful story. The Daily Mail has the story, and the Washington Post does not. The New York Times does not. CNN is not going to say a word about it. The Daily Mail does have this story. Police raided the home of Congressman, they call her Congresswoman, I guess nobody's checked. Congresswoman Ilhan Omar, of her son. Police raided the home of Congresswoman Ilhan Omar's son. Guns and ammunition are seized, and that's just scratching the surface because it's worse than that. But they are terrorists, the Democrat Party, the party of the weather man and the weather underground and SDS, and they're the bad guys. They're violent criminals. They're the Democrat Party. Minnesota police reportedly raided the apartment of Congresswoman Ilhan Omar's son and seized firearms before arresting his roommate. Law enforcement sources told Alpha News that the search warrant was carried out at the home of Ilhan Omar's son, Adnan. Adnan, like Adnan Khashoggi, you know. And Adnan, on Tuesday night, according to the outlet that is Alpha News, they recovered guns, plural, ammunition from the home and arrested his roommate, Abdul Rahman Abdi, 22 years old, Abdul Rahman Abdi. And earlier in the day, the city's police department sent a statement to the Daily Mail and not to the New York Times because they didn't ask that they conducted a traffic stop initially and cited Abdi for having no proof of insurance and no driver's license. He's like Leon Spinks. He sure ain't got no driver's license and he ain't got no frontifas. But they pulled over Abdi, and he's got no driver's license, he's got no insurance, and then they said, the department said he was released at the scene. They're like, okay, you can go, no driver's license, no insurance, and we're pulling you over. The vehicle was going to be impounded, and they found a gun in his car. They found a gun in his car, and it's an illegal gun. Police later tracked Abdi to an address on Marquette Avenue, thank you very much, where they said they arrested him without incident. No suicide vest or IED, I guess, at that point. Abdi was later booked into Hennepin County Jail. We've heard a lot about Hennepin County Jail the last couple of years because the savages have taken over Minneapolis. It's pretty amazing stuff. Put him in Hennepin County Jail on a weapons charge before, being released on Wednesday night. Sure, well, what could go wrong? I don't think anything could possibly result negatively from that. According to court records seen by the Daily Mail, Abdi has been convicted 10 times in the past. This is the roommate of a Democrat congresswoman. Isn't that amazing? And that's all fine because they're Democrats and they're all criminals, and we know that. So we're going to need to fence off a big state and fill it with Democrats, I think. Democrats, they'll make excellent Soylent Green, I think. It's great. Last year, he was found to have been speeding, driving, despite having his license revoked for a previous offense. 2024, he was convicted of a felony after officers reported him traveling at 108 miles an hour in St. Paul, Minnesota. Well, it used to be a pretty civilized place. But the savages have come in, and the Democrats have had a parade for them to come in. It's the Mogadishu Mile in Minnesota, right there in Minneapolis. Isn't it amazing? A statement of probable cause said that he was behind the wheel of a Jeep Grand Cherokee speeding alongside a Dodge Durango. I like they build in the ads for the cars here. They're going 108 miles an hour. I didn't realize a Dodge Durango could do 108 miles an hour. He pleaded guilty to fleeing a police officer in a motor vehicle, and he was sentenced to, one day inside Dakota County Jail. This was fine when everybody was leave it to Beaver, but now you got the jihad living among you. It's a different thing. Just amazing stuff. According to sentencing order, he was also placed on supervised probation for 2 years. Didn't seem to make much of an

It looks, it could look like a terrorist too. And interestingly, they didn't say they got to the apartment and found any drugs. That means they're clean from drugs, so that makes it more likely that they're jihadis, more likely to be jihadis. Because you know, 20-year-olds in Minnesota, I think, for the most part, you might find a joint or something in their apartment. No mention of that. Just remarkable stuff. And he's been arrested, you know, 10 times, whatever, a bunch of times. Yes, sir. Ilhan Omar. This is great. Ilhan Omar revealed last year, her son was stopped by federal immigration agents who questioned his citizenship. I'll bet a dollar that never happened. But she is a psychotic. A Democrat member of the House of Representatives. Omar said their son was pulled over after stopping at a Target store. That seems unrelated, doesn't it? He was only released after he showed them his U.S. passport. Well, was that the only ID he had? Because you guys, I got to tell you, these people, this Democrat Party is just a disgrace to civilization. But that's Ilhan Omar. She's a mom, and her son is out there, and he's got roommates and things like that. Isn't that great? Remarkable stuff going on all over the place. I am telling you. This is kind of a wacky Dolly Parton story of sorts. It's a very old story. Not everybody remembers. Dolly the Sheep. Dolly, D-O-L-L-Y, like Dolly Parton. Dolly the Sheep, 1997 in Scotland, which is not the United States at all. They cloned a sheep named Dolly, and it was the first, you know, like air-breathing mammal that was cloned by science, thanks to the patriarchy. You're welcome. Scientists in Scotland, 1997, have announced the birth of the world's first successfully cloned mammal, Dolly the Sheep. Dolly, it wasn't Vicky the goat, but it was Dolly the sheep. Dolly, who was created at the Roslin Institute in Edinburgh. Edinburgh was actually born the 5th of July, 1996, although her arrival has only just been revealed. Again, this is back in 1997. Dolly's the first mammal to have been successfully cloned from an adult cell, as opposed to baby cells, I guess. Previous clonings have been from embryo cells. And the sheep's birth has been heralded as one of the most significant scientific breakthroughs of the decade. You know, we'd play golf on the moon. We clone sheep cells. You just be glad you can hang with us. Pretty amazing stuff. Scientists in Scotland cloned, by inserting DNA from a single sheep cell into an egg and implanted it into a surrogate mother. Who doesn't do that? Last time we did that at my house was a couple of weeks ago. And it turns out, all these years later, because Dolly Parton died the other day, the scientists came out and they announced that it was actually named Dolly the Sheep. The first clone was actually named Dolly because of Dolly Parton. They named it for Dolly Parton. And isn't that amazing? They said, how about that? And what is it? It's because they actually pulled the cell, Michael, from a breast, right? Isn't that right? From a mammary gland is where they pulled the cell for the cloning. And for some reason at the time, in 1997, that made them think of Dolly Parton. And this is true. And this is why they named the sheep Dolly for the first cloning thing. Because a memory gland cell was used to clone the sheep, and they said, "Well, it's a breast tissue. We should name it for Dolly Parton." So they called the sheep Dolly, and it was a very famous sheep at the time. It was a big deal. Dolly the sheep, heard about it for years back when late night TV was funny. They did jokes about it and stuff. Also, this woman Lindsay Clancy is the jury is convening today. In Massachusetts, she killed her three children, her three babies. It's a horrible story. And the jury is convening today. They may come to a verdict today. They may come to a verdict while we're on the air. I predict that they will find her to be a mental case, to be mentally ill, and not find her guilty of murder like a responsible adult, or even manslaughter like a responsible adult. I think she's going to get the crazy defense, the insane, criminally insane.
So we got

0: keeping one eye on that. And we've got a lot to share with you today because they're on the loose. They really are. They're out there. We are at 888-630-9625 on this great American Friday.
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0: And we have returned. President Trump posting a ranking of U.S. presidents yesterday, and it's a peculiar ranking, I think. It's true. And CNN, they were very excited yesterday with new rankings of how Republicans would rank Republican presidents. And you can look at it from Abraham Lincoln, the first Republican president, who was, of course, assassinated by the Democrat, and Ronald Reagan and Donald Trump. What are the numbers? What are the rankings? What did Republicans, according to CNN at least, how did Republicans rank Republican voters rank Republican presidents? Kind of a fun one. Will you hear this? Because it's you're going to say, huh, really? All right, let's go to the telephones, Michael. Let's go to Jason calling from Kensington, Maryland. Jason, you're on the Chris Plant Show. Sorry for the bad accent.
25: That's all right. No worries. How you going, Chris?
0: Good.
25: Quick question. WNBA, I mean, they've had this problem with the marital aides coming onto the court, and there's talk now of them trying to figure out how to screen people coming in if they're going to be carrying those. I mean, if you're a male fan of the game, you're going to be sort of in some strife there if they're going to be trying to search for these marital aides. I wonder how they're going to go about doing that.
0: You got to be a thorough pat down, I think. Hey, are you smuggling something into the arena, or are you just happy to be patted down?
25: Because it's sort of, I mean, you notice how it's always like the other way around. Like, you never see a woman going into men's sports because there's obviously an unfair advantage the other way around, but they never talk about, you know, there's never any issue of a woman going into men's sports. I'm sure they would welcome it because they'd probably get, you know, pretty well cleaned up.
0: It's a mental illness, isn't it, Jason?
25: It sure is.
0: It sure is, yeah. I mean, it's unambiguous. There's no doubt about it. There is no other way to view it. It's and really, it's widespread across the Democrat Party and the left. But I repeat myself, and we got a lot of them coming up today, Jason, because they just keep doing things.
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36: Anyone who spends time on social media can tell you the longevity space is flooded with lotions and potions and gadgets promising to help you live forever. A lot of it is a waste of money. Some of it downright dangerous. But two trends you probably have seen do have some science behind them. First, red light therapy. Researchers believe certain wavelengths of light can energize cells, help with skin texture and hair growth. If you want to try an at-home device, look for FDA clearance and know that it's going to take months of consistent use. Second, the sauna. Regular use has been linked to better heart and brain health. You should think of these things as the whipped cream on top, rather than the foundational ice cream of the sundae. Without good diet, exercise, and friendships, those other things can only do so much. I'm Dr. Sanjay Gupta, helping you live a better life.
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0: Cool song, great song. Music was better. I remember it well. You know what else was better? The Atlantic Ocean. The Atlantic Ocean was better then. I'm only kidding. It's actually a line from an obscure movie, a Burt Lancaster movie called Atlantic City. Atlantic City. You should have seen the Atlantic Ocean then. The Atlantic Ocean was something then. And we got Democrat stories just falling through the ceiling tiles all over the place. In Fairfax County, Virginia, where the Democrats love illegal aliens and Steve Descano, the George Soros prosecutor, loves to let criminals go free so they can commit more crimes against American citizens. Steve Descano, I think, was sent by Satan. Might have been Satan that sent him. Oh, excuse me, it was Soros. It was Soros. Very, very similar, though. But here we are in Fairfax County, where the illegal aliens murder people at bus stops, murder women at bus stops, stab them to death. They shoot people to death, illegal aliens all over the place. And the Democrats applaud that. They think they're open-minded because they have invited illegal alien gangs in from third world countries to murder here and do all the bad things that they do. But do it here instead. And here is the headline today. Remarkable stuff, I've got to say, you people. Three illegal immigrants among nine arrested in Fairfax County child sex sting. I'm sorry, what? What is this? The Democrats invited all of this in. All of this is on the backs of the Democrats. They opened the borders. They waved them in. They gave gift baskets. They applauded gangs from Tren de Aragua in Venezuela to MS-13, Asabador, and you got idiot senators like Chris Van Hollen going down to Central America, sit around and have slushies with the gang members. And the Democrat Party is really, they're worse than monkeypox, I think. Here is the headline. Again, they arrested nine people in Fairfax County, Virginia, not a border state, not a border county. You're not going to find a border city in there. But you're going to find Democrats in there who let criminals go once the police arrest them. You got Steve Descano and Democrats like him, the George Soros crowd. Say, well, we're not going to incarcerate anybody, you know. I mean, come on. That's savage. And then they let him go in there. Three of the nine arrested are illegal aliens. That, by the way, means the other six are not. It just means that the other six are Democrats. Amazing, amazing stuff. Fairfax County, Channel 7, WJLA, a local station where they actually cover the news so much of the time. Three of the nine men nabbed during a Virginia undercover child exploitation operation are illegal immigrants from El Salvador. El Salvador. We should get Chris Van Hollen over there to bail them out. From El Salvador, who are in the U.S. illegally. Immigrants from El Salvador who are in the U.S. illegally, according to the Department of Homeland Security. But the prosecutor there will buy them lunch and bail them out and let them sleep in his kid's room. That's amazing. DHS identified the three men as Rubian Sanchez Hernandez. That's one of them, not three of them. That's just one. Wilmer Alexander Aguilar Cruz. That's also just one man. Henry Abadorto Flores Herrera. I'm just Chris Plant. That's only two syllables. It's pretty simple. Chris and Plant. None of this polysyllabic. Adalberto Flores Herrera or Alexander Aguilar Cruz or Ray Ben Sanchez Hernandez. But they're all illegal aliens, and Joe Biden brought them in so they could run child sex trafficking rings in Virginia, and the Democrats voted for more of this when they got Abigail Scamberger as governor, and they got that bloodthirsty ghoul as their attorney general who wants to murder the Republican speaker in the state house in Richmond, which was the capital of the Confederacy when the Democrats were really in charge. And you know, their guy Jefferson Davis. He spent a lot of time there. But the Democrats, so they elect the savage that wanted to murder the Republican speaker and his children too. And the Democrats in Virginia said, yeah, I like the cut of his jib. I think we'll make him the chief law enforcement officer in the Commonwealth of Virginia. That's a good idea. And then they let loose sanctuary policies. They let loose illegal alien gang members that are child rapists all over the place. And here we go again. So the three illegal aliens that I just named with all of the syllables, men were among nine suspects arrested after Fairfax County detectives posed online as juveniles to find people allegedly seeking sexual encounters with minors. Any Democrat, I think, will do. Police said the nine men will collectively face 20 criminal charges. Do the math on that. That's a little bit difficult. But maybe for each of them, I think that that's the way. DHS, Department of Homeland Security, said U.S. Immigration Customs Enforcement, that's ICE. Democrats hate that. They want to bring back, what do they want to bring back, Michael? INS. They think INS, Immigration and Naturalization Services, will be better than ICE. Because they're all mental. They really are. And so the DHS said Immigration and Customs Enforcement, ICE, had lodged detainers with the Fairfax County Detention Center for all three men for the illegal aliens, for Ruben Sanchez Hernandez. He's 21 years old, and his address is Reston, Virginia, because the Democrats moved in illegal alien gangs from all over Latin America and from China and from all over the world. Because they hate people. That's the thing you'll find about them if you're not aware already. You know, if you're 21 years old yourself and you're still making your way in the world and trying to figure out the political things, here's the thing about the left. They don't like humanity. They don't like people. That's how they were able to murder 100 million people in the 20th century, because the basic bedrock rule is they don't like people. But Sanchez Hernandez, 21, of Reston, was charged by Fairfax County Police, not Steve Descano, with solicitation of a minor, procuring a minor for prostitution, and driving on a suspended license, which that's not as severe, I think, but that's. But it seems like every damn illegal alien and the friends of Democrat members of Congress are driving around without driver's licenses and without insurance. And they're child sex traffickers, too. He was released, listen to this, on a $3,000 secured bond. See, he's 21 years old. He's an illegal alien, right? And he's arrested for a solicitation of a minor, procuring a minor for prostitution, and a suspended driver's license. And then he's out on $3,000 bond. I think you only need $300 in cash to get out for that, don't you? Get a bail bondsman. DHS and ICE, it's been a while since I've had to deal with bail. DHS and ICE lodged a detainer for Sanchez Hernandez, and according to DHS, Border Patrol arrested Sanchez Hernandez near the Rio Grande Valley in 2013 after he came into the country illegally. DHS said he was released into the U.S. In 2013, October 28, 2013, that's 13 years ago, nearly, during the Obama administration, because they love crime, too. That's they really do. They're the crime people, pro-crime people. Just amazing. The DHS cited his criminal history as including solicitation of prostitution from a minor. They got a pattern emerging here. The agency did not specify in the information provided to News 7 whether that refers to a previous case or the charge associated with Fairfax County. Then there is Wilmer, that's not a good name, Wilmer Aguilar Cruz. Isn't that great? And Aguilar Cruz is 28 years old, of Woodbridge. He's from Woodbridge, California. He's really from El Salvador. And isn't that great? Charged in Fairfax County, two counts of solicitation of minor and attempted indecent liberties with a minor. Police said he was released on $3,000 bond because Democrats love to let him go. And you got Steve Descano, the fake prosecutor, the George Soros guy out there, and he's pro-crime and pro-criminal. So in Fairfax County, you're going to get more of this because Democrats want more of this. You know that by their actions, by their policies, Amazing. DHS said ICE lodged a detainer for him on July 31st. According to DHS, Border Patrol encountered Aguilar Cruz near Hidalgo, Texas, in 2012. Hey, we're going all the way back to Barack Hussein Obama again. December 7th, 2012. That's Pearl Harbor Day. And he was released later that month. Of course he was. DHS also said Prince William County Police arrested Aguilar Cruz in 2019 of charges involving threats to bomb or burn and written threats. And because, you know, the sanctuary, he's still here. He's an illegal alien threatening to bomb and burn, and he's still here. ICE arrested him 2 days later, according to, and he was released on bond August 2019. Department of Homeland Security additionally cited criminal history involving computer solicitation of a child. I'm beginning to think that in Latin America, no child is safe from the adult males. And it's time that we started saying these things out loud. I think that there's a real problem with Latin American men and children and sex, and the Democrats are their best friends, just like the Democrats are Iran's best friends, the Ayatollah's best friends. And the Gayatollah may be dead or in a coma, but it's not clear because it's Iran, and you don't knock on their door and then have them tell you the truth. But there we go. Computer solicitation of a child, indecent liberties, proposed sex acts, sodomy, extortion, and threats. No word on the disposition of each of these allegations. Then Henry Flores Herrera. He looks like a criminal in his mugshot. And he's 39 years old of Alexandria, Virginia. He might have been your neighbor if you live in Alexandria, Virginia. Charged by Fairfax County Police. Solicitation of a minor for prostitution. Trying to force him into prostitution. Democrats want to legalize prostitution. He was also released on $5,000 bond. Isn't that great? DHS and ICE lodged a detainer for him on July 17th. I'm telling you. The agency described Flores Herrera's criminal history as involving felony solicitation of prostitution from a minor. They're all the same guy. Sexual exploitation of a minor, driving under the influence, drunk Indian over here, and traffic offense. I'm guessing you had an expired license and no insurance because all the illegal aliens are doing that. It's the trend. Isn't that great? Your Democrat Party, that's who they are. That's what they do. They are not on Team America. These are not the good guys. And again, the illegal aliens, that you look at the pattern that has been well established at this point, I think, and it becomes undeniable. Also because the Democrats have murder in their heart, and they do. Here is the New York Post story today. The Washington Post will never cover it. The New York Times will never cover it. CNN will never cover it. Barron Trump, the 20-year-old son of Donald Trump and Melania Trump. Barron Trump lives reclusive life amid Iran threats, assassination attempts on Donald. That's the headline, and there's more. And the murder of Charlie Kirk. Listen to this. So Barron Trump, 20 years old, he's 6'9". 6'9", Barron Trump, and he's the son of the president and a multi-billionaire, and things ought to be pretty great for him. But the terrorists of Iran and the Democrat Party are a problem for him. Barron Trump lives a reclusive life, reclusive in quotation marks, amid threats from Iran. I shared with you the story the other day that Iran put out a multi-million-dollar bounty on the head of Barron Trump to murder him. The news media doesn't care. It's not like he's, George Floyd or someone important. The people in the news media are no better than the Iranians. So he's fear of assassination by Iran since they publicly announced a multi-million-dollar bounty on his head. Assassination attempts on his dad and the murder of Charlie Kirk. Turns out he had become buddies with Charlie Kirk naturally before Charlie Kirk was assassinated. And first son Barron Trump keeps a low profile inside a security bubble as he begins his third decade. Just 20 years old, you begin your third decade. an apparent response to the climate of growing political violence, that's the Democrat Party and Iran, that includes a series of assassination attempts targeting his father, President Trump. He doesn't get out, one longtime Trump world figure told the New York Post of the 20-year-old Barron Trump, who just concluded his sophomore year at New York University and has spent much of his summer this year with his mother, First Lady Melania Trump, at Trump National Golf Club in Bedminster, New Jersey. The kid's pretty reclusive, added another source. Sure, why not? While Donald Trump has survived at least three assassination attempts since July of 2024, being shot and wounded at a campaign stop in Butler, Pennsylvania, stalked by a would-be assassin at his West Palm Beach, Florida golf course, September of 2024. While attending the White House Correspondents' Dinner, he was attacked by a gunman. His youngest son has not escaped notice of the America's enemies, and Iran putting a bounty on his head of $10 million. His friend, as it turns out, Charlie Kirk, became a buddy of his. He was deeply affected by that assassination. And, you know, you'd think he'd be living the life of Riley over here. His father's the president. He's living in New York, and, you know, it's Trump world. Or in the White House in Washington. You'd think everything would be great for him, but the left is so criminally insane and violent that it's tough. It's tough. Also, again, we have the baby killer lady. Democrats love baby killers. Lindsey Clancy, and the jury is deliberating, got her ear to the ground. Got to see. I think she's going to get the crazy out. I think she's getting the insanity thing. We're at 888-630-9625.
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0: Yeah, so Barron Trump is kind of, he lays low because the Iranians have put a $10 million bounty on his head. The Democrats aren't much better. And his father has been shot once, and at least two more assassins attacking the White House Correspondents' Dinner, stalking him at his golf course in Palm Beach, Florida. Their political violence is everywhere, and Iran... You know, we expect it from Tehran because they're terrorists, radical Islamic jihadi terrorists. It's the Islamic Revolution, after all. But the Democrats, they're another problem altogether. They're closer to home. We've arrested several Iranian agents in the United States who were here to assassinate as well. And they plotted to assassinate Adil al-Jubeir, who was then the Saudi ambassador to the United States, at a restaurant in Georgetown by blowing it up. They're terrorists, you know, and this is part of the landscape, certainly in Washington, D.C. The Washington Post has a story on Barron Trump, 20 years old now, still only 6'9", and the Iranians, they have a billboard, a street sign, what is it? It's a big old 40-foot sign. They've got major highways in Tehran, 8-lane highways, and here's a photograph of one of the highways in Tehran. It's the four lanes, you know, going north or going south. And there's a giant billboard across all four lanes. And there are pictures of Melania Trump, of Ivanka Trump, and of Barron Trump. And they have a giant print that says, "Hey, terrorists!" exclamation mark. "Get ready to die." Yeah, and this is on a billboard over a highway in Tehran. Because they're savages, they're terrorists, you know. And it has the names, the pictures of Ivanka Trump and Melania Trump and of Barron Trump. And their eyes are all blacked out, like they've already been killed. And they're, you know, they're on a slab in a mortuary because, you know, they love murder. They love death. They love mayhem. They're terrorists. And Barron Trump on their hit list.
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26: So
1: 6 months and counting as the Iran war grinds on. I'm Carmen Roberts, Fox News. At this monthly milestone, there is no end in sight for the war or its impact on the global economy. Fox's Jonathan Hunt reports from Tel Aviv.
2: President Trump posted to his Truth Social account last night saying that Iran is begging for a deal and is a failing nation. Iranian officials pushed back against that this morning, the country's foreign minister writing on X. Putting diplomacy back on track isn't impossible. It hinges on U.S. understanding of one simple fact. Pressure doesn't work. But the pressure is certainly building economically. We are seeing long gas lines in Iran, and we know that inflation is rampant.
1: Observers say another change is that the war has left Iran with a more radical leadership bent on controlling the Strait of Hormuz. It's also pushed up oil and gas prices. U.S. crude is down this morning, though, about 1% at $82.30 a barrel. But that's about $15 more than it was before the war. And AAA says the national average for gas is $4.09 a gallon, more than a dollar higher. In the Himalayas, the number killed in the devastating flash flood in Nepal and Tibet tops 550, with 1,500 missing, including 90 Americans. Fox's Chanley Painter reports.
3: And because of the destruction and weather, rescue efforts have been hindered. Dozens of bridges were decimated into some 25 miles of roads washed away. And President Trump says that country will get what it needs.
4: We've spoken to the leadership and we let them know anything they want will happen.
1: And jurors in the Lindsey Clancy murder trial in Massachusetts are deliberating for a second day as they try to decide if she is criminally responsible for killing her three young children or was in the throes of a postpartum psychosis. 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
1: As the U.S.-Canada trade war continues, President Trump signs an order to rename one of the Great Lakes.
28: Making good on a threat made earlier this week, President Trump signed an executive order directing the federal government to rename Lake Ontario Lake America.
4: So if you think about it, we have a gulf and we have a lake. Now all we need is an ocean.
28: The name change comes amid an escalating trade dispute with Canada. Both governments raising tariffs on each other and talks to reset a trade framework have stalled.
4: Who's the worst to deal with on trade? And I said, that's easy. Canada. They are the worst to trade. And they feel entitled. And just we can't have that.
28: Canada accuses U.S. negotiators of demanding things Canada can't concede. At the White House, Jared Halpern, Fox News.
1: An autopsy report contradicts police accounts of a deadly shooting in Memphis last month involving the Tennessee National Guard troops. That report said the Guard members assigned to a federal anti-crime task force shot 20-year-old Tyron Johnson in the back. Authorities have said Johnson turned towards troops with a gun before they fired. And the March on Washington returns to the Lincoln Memorial today.
29: Just weeks before the November midterm elections, the 2026 March on Washington has a simple message to participants. Defend the vote. Hosted by the National Action Network and the Drum Major Institute, the event marks the 63rd anniversary of Reverend Dr. Martin Luther King Jr.'s March on Washington, in which he delivered his famous I Have a Dream speech. King's eldest son, Martin Luther King III, is an organizer of the event, which will focus on voting rights protections, defending civil rights, and economic justice. A website for the event says its goal is to motivate participants to return to their home districts to organize in the run-up to the midterms. Tanya J. Powers, Fox News.
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0: You may not have heard of left-wing streamer Hassan Piker until this year when Democratic Michigan Senate candidate Abdul El-Sayed began campaigning with him. Just a reminder, Piker has excused sexual violence from Hamas terrorists.
1: Among other things, and he's an all-around good guy in Democrat Party circles, but they love Tren de Aragua illegal alien gang members that are murdering people, so probably shouldn't use them as the yardstick. The news media people, you know them. They're standing by anxiously. Anxious anchors. Standing by for the jury decision in Massachusetts. Having to do with this woman, Lindsay Clancy, that murdered her three children, including her eight-month-old baby. You might think there's something wrong with her. But, you know, 56% of liberal white women have been diagnosed with a mental illness of some kind, so I'm going to guess she falls into that category. Yeah, she does. And Barron Trump, the son of the President of the United States, basically lives a life in hiding. The Iranian terrorists have put a $10 million bounty on his head for anyone that would assassinate the son of the President of the United States, who is 20 years old and a college student in New York, New York. In Iran, in Tehran, they put a billboard up across a four-lane highway. It's actually an eight-lane highway, but on this side, it's four lanes. And they put up a big billboard that they really want to kill Barron Trump and Ivanka Trump and Melania Trump because they have a lot of murder in their hearts. They're a lot like Democrats. You can see why Democrats have so much in common. And the big billboard over the highway says, "Hey, terrorists, get ready to die," with a picture of Ivanka Trump, and she looks like she's dead with her eyes blacked out. And a picture of Melania Trump, and she looks like she's dead with her eyes blacked out. And then a picture of Barron Trump with his eyes blacked out because, you know, they've got posted in giant red letters over the photos, "Killed, killed, killed." This is the government of a country that was seeking to acquire an arsenal of nuclear weapons, and Barack Hussein Obama helped them with billions of dollars. And John Boltneck Kerry, who flies around in his, the Widow Hines, and the private, I think they have two different private jets, don't they? He's got to fly private because he's very important, don't you know he is? Well, he lectures people about their carbon footprints. You know, these people are quite something. Amazing times we're in. Well, welcome back. Oh, and also, I should mention that going back and forth with my friend Jeff on this, and he points out that that Barron Trump first got creeped out by how creepy the Democrats are when the failed not-a-comedian Kathy Griffin posted a picture of herself with the severed head of her father, the President of the United States. The Democrats make this all out to be normal. I actually have a severed head of Barack Obama on a spike in my living room. Of course I don't. Don't be ridiculous. Nobody does that, but Democrats do that stuff all over the place because they're mental. They're severely disturbed people. And with that said, let's get to some more crazy Democrats because it is here's a great headline from the left wingers at Mediaite. "Trumps Lake America and rages left." Well, they're enraged every time the sun comes up because they're violently, criminally insane, and severely mentally ill. Severely mentally ill Democrats, known as SMIDs. SMIDs, severely mentally ill Democrat. And they're very upset. Mediaite Trump was having fun yesterday and the day before yesterday, goading the Canadian clowns up there. They keep those forest fires, keep smoking out Chicago and New York and Washington and the Atlantic Ocean and Europe and all this stuff. And they're kowtowing to communist China all over the place. The Canadians are. And China dumps a bunch of their steel and a lot of other things that China produces badly. They dump it into Western Canada. And then Canada pretends it's not from China. And they import it into the United States because they're all commies, basically. They're commies. Remarkable stuff. But enrages the left. That's redundant and repetitive. But President Trump with his funny Lake Ontario becomes Lake America thing, goading the silly Canadians and the Democrats because they're even sillier. You know, Canadians have always been fun, of course, but they got a prime minister who's a wanker. He's a wanker. And just great. It only took a few minutes for President Donald Trump's newly declared Lake America, you know, one of the Great Lakes of the United States. Democrats don't know where the Great Lakes are. For the most part, I have a T-shirt. I have a fun T-shirt that I got in South Haven, Michigan, on the beach in Lake Michigan, and it's just a black T-shirt. You go to the T-shirt shop and say, "Give me that black T-shirt," and then I want that on it, and they press it onto the shirt, right? And they've got an outline of the Great Lakes, of all the Great Lakes, the five Great Lakes, and above it it says unsalted. And below it says shark-free, unsalted shark-free, right? And I said, well, I'd like that one there, but give me the scissors because I want to cut. It's cute and everything, but I want to cut off unsalted and shark-free, and I just want to have the outline of Lake Michigan on the chest of the black T-shirt. And I think it's a great T-shirt. I think it's fun. And growing up in Chicago, Lake Michigan's right there. The Great Lakes are indeed great. That's why they call them that. And it's the largest mass of fresh water anywhere in the world. And it's amazing. So I like that. I like that thing. And then what I discovered is that when I wear my Great Lakes outline on my chest on a T-shirt, so many people in the United States of America have no idea what that is, what that shape is, what that outline is. They don't recognize the Great Lakes as being the Great Lakes. Because low IQ, a lot of inbreeding, I think, and dumb public education where you don't learn anything. Quite remarkable. I'm very thankful that my mother was concerned about teaching us all, my five brothers and I, to, you know things. But there it is, the headline from the left-wing radicals at Mediaite and Zachary Lehman. National embarrassment. Is in quotation marks. Trump renaming of Lake America, they're already calling it Lake America, absolutely enrages the left while MAGA goes gaga. Well, that's because we know comedy when we see it, and as you know, he's funnier than Jimmy Fallon every day. So it took only a few minutes for President Donald Trump's newly declared Lake America to get the love it slash hate it treatment of today's politics, with critics appalled at the change, while MAGA followers salivated over the top-tier trolling. See, they know that they're salivating, laughing. You guys get everything. You use the words, but you don't know what they mean. Trump signed an executive order in the Oval Office on Thursday to change the name of Lake Ontario to Lake America. Now, I started this a couple of weeks ago, didn't I, Michael? I wanted to change it to Lake New York because New York borders Lake Ontario to the south, and Ontario borders Lake Ontario to the north. And I said, just change it to Lake New York, because then it's, you know, I think that's good. Like the Persian Gulf over here is known as the Persian Gulf on the Persian side of the Gulf, and it's known as the Arabian Gulf on the Saudi Arabian side of the Arabian Gulf. And calling it Lake New York, I think, would have been my choice. But President Trump likes, and he had a funny soundbite in this yesterday, too. Do we have that soundbite at the ready, Michael? Where he's... Because he said, well, we got the Gulf of America, now we have Lake America. Here's President Trump yesterday in the Oval Office on the newly crowned Lake America, used to be called Lake Ontario.
2: We're going to be changing the name of Lake Ontario, effective immediately, to Lake America.
1: Why not?
2: That's going to take place right now as I sign the order.
1: Now listen, you can hear the signing. And a microphone on the signing. Got that Sharpie.
2: And this is official, effective immediately.
1: Effective immediately, and so now it is Lake America. Again, I personally, because as Ontario there and New York down here, I would have gone with Lake New York, but he likes America, Gulf of America, and Lake America. And it is, and as the idiots at Mediaite are grumbling, MAGA followers salivated over top-tier trolling. There was no salivation. It's just we get the joke. And, you know, you got little Canada that has an economy not nearly as large as the economy of Texas. And, oh, you're, you know, big, tough guy threatening the United States. And President Trump also yesterday was talking about how Canada has enjoyed the protections of the United States all these years without ever having to lift a finger or pay a dollar. They just

0: And it's, again, the Canadians are just being mocked and ridiculed. And by extension, the Democrats are being mocked and ridiculed because of their great many mental illnesses. Great stuff. And I do love my, in fact, I think it's cleaning in the closet now. I should wear my Great Lakes t-shirt because we've got this. It'll be a fun topic of discussion, I think, for everyone to enjoy. The Democrats, and again, the left is enraged. It enrages the left. Everything enrages the left. The sun coming up enrages the left. Someone mentioning across the room Donald Trump's name enrages the left because of the mental illnesses. And Hillary Clinton, who's just a nub of a person. Hey, Hillary, you're never going to live in the White House. You're never going to go to the ballroom, the big, beautiful ballroom, with a shelter underneath because the left is coming again. But Hillary Clinton tweeted out, it's Lake Ontario. And that's it. That's her whole tweet. It's Lake Ontario. That's, she's just not on our side. She's not Team Trump. She's not on Team America. And I understand that, President Trump is just making fun of them. And Hillary Clinton fell into the trap again. Fox News did a story on this as well. Democrats hand Trump one power they spent years fighting. And this is crazy. Nearly the entire Democratic caucus voted for the package, with only 9 Democrats opposing the deal. And it gives President Trump, this is great, after raging against a key tool in President Donald Trump's economic arsenal, Senate Democrats quietly greenlit the authority. What authority? Before they left Washington, D.C., Democrats have bashed President Trump's use of tariffs since they were first floated during his campaign in 2024, and have taken every chance to challenge and push back and attack and slander and smear against duties imposed on other countries throughout his second term. But nearly the entire Senate Democratic caucus voted in favor of giving Trump limited tariff authority in exchange for bone-crushing sanctions against Russia. Russia, Russia, Russia. Honestly, only 9 Democrats and Senator Rand Paul ultimately voted against the package. Rand Paul goes his own way, and he don't care. So, good for him. Now, Trump has ignited a trade war with Canada, introducing 50% tariffs against the country's roughly $20 billion worth of goods, which has reignited a debate on the campaign trail as Democrats seek to flip the Senate and corral his authority. They went, I got to tell you, the Democrat Party should be disbanded. Should go the way of the Whigs and the Bull Moose Party. They really shouldn't exist at this point. That's my... Oh, look what I've done. I've done it again. I've got great audio for you coming up. None of it, I don't think I have any. Maybe I do have one Hillary Clinton. We'll keep it brief if I do. Hassan Piker, John Berman, Democrat, CNN. Oh, we got this other Democrat White House producer. She's got a Twitter account, and she shouldn't because she's revealed herself to be a communist infiltrator. We got her. John Brennan presses Debbie Dingell. Dingell has held that seat since 1933 for refusing Hassan Piker question. Hey, what do you mean? You don't want to say anything bad about Hassan Piker. Where do you see this? Just extraordinary stuff. We got measles, and the Democrats make up lies about measles because they're mentally ill. LGBTQIAA, craziest stuff. Transgender, violent transgender people. They really hate that. And CNN doing a story on Dolly Parton, and they screwed up the Dolly Parton story. What did they do? That's coming up. And we remain at 888-630-9625.
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1: I see John in Kensington has, I think what might be a pretty quick point, President Trump and Democrats are apoplectic, renaming Lake Ontario of the Great Lakes Lake America. Let's go to John in Kensington. John, you're on the Chris Plant Show.
21: Hey, Chris. Let's change the name of Lake America, Lake Ontario, to now Lake Lewinsky.
1: Lake Lewinsky? Who would that be named after?
21: Well, Hillary can maybe explain that for us. She would have to confront that.
1: Well, you know, Bill Clinton and Hillary Clinton, who love and adore each other, they're such a great couple, aren't they? And they have a multimillion-dollar house in Chappaqua, New York. And so if it were called Lake Lewinsky, Monica Lewinsky, maybe she should get a lake house. She could get a lake up. And let me tell you this, John, because I saw you there on the big board saying, let's call it Lake Lewinsky. And of course, you know, I knew Monica Lewinsky and haven't seen her in a long time. But now the governor, the Democrat governor of Wisconsin, he's got to put out a video of himself. And he wrote on a napkin in a restaurant, a coffee, it's a McDonald's, I think. And he said, and I just renamed Lake Michigan Lake Wisconsin. See, I can sign napkins that say things too. And he's got a picture of a brown paper napkin, and he wrote something on it that he can't read because he's illiterate. And just remarkable stuff. So this is the Democrat Party. And then he fired on Fort Sumter because, you know, that's what they do. And he wrote Lake Wisconsin on a paper napkin. And then he signed his name, Tony Evers. Tony Evers, the Democrat governor of Wisconsin. And it's called Lake Michigan. Lake Michigan is across Lake Michigan from Wisconsin and Illinois. And this is the Democrat Party. They have the brains of children, of little children. Now, at the same time, President Trump is having fun mocking and goading the Canadians. And they'll come to their senses soon enough and drop all this. Those Canadians will.
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1: Yes. I want to congratulate the Democrat voters in Virginia. Your governor, CIA criminal lady, Scamberger, she was getting a hot oil massage on CNN from Wolf Blitzer from The Wolfman. Abigail Scamberger. Listen to this. She announced it. Well, I should let her tell it because congratulations to Virginia's end of the Democrat voters in Virginia. Abigail Scamberger, the Democrat governor of the Commonwealth of Virginia, former CIA staffer, and she's announced that she has, as the governor, restored the voting rights of 100,000 convicted criminals. Because you're convicted of a felony in Virginia, you lose your voting rights. It's a very common American practice, convicted criminal. And Scamberger has now announced that, and I want to play the exchange with Wolf Blitzer just within minutes of where we are right now. And here she had Wolf Blitzer is like, oh, and you're having a Martin Luther King rally on the Mall leading up to the midterm elections because Martin Luther King, you know, and then a Democrat shot him in the head. But never mind that. Here is Wolf Blitzer and Abigail Scamberger, the Democrat governor of Virginia, and excited to announce that more Democrats will be allowed to vote when the midterm elections roll around. And note how they do these things on the glide slope to election day, because she's a third world criminal, and she learned how to tamper in elections while she was at the CIA, no doubt. Wolf Blitzer and Abigail Spamberger.
8: You're here right now in the nation's capital, as we know, and you'd have to drive very far to participate in a march on Washington just ahead of the midterms that echoes Dr. Martin Luther King Jr.'s famous 1963 event.
1: Sure it does.
8: Here in Washington. What specifically do you hope to achieve today, and what will your address during the course of this march suggest?
1: Murder. I think maybe murder, that we're all pro-murder, what is it? They're having a rally on the Mall, and so it's like Martin Luther King in 1963. Is that right? Does Abigail Scamberger have a dream? Does she, you said, and who's in the way of that dream of, black and white will be treated equally? The Democrats have made sure that's still not true. So, you're Martin Luther King this time around, and there's a rally on the Mall in Washington just like 1963. Sure, that's right, which is just crazy, I got to tell you. Which is what? That's 63 years ago now. 1963 is 63 years ago. And the Reverend Dr. Martin Luther King, he was having a lot of sexual liaisons at the Hotel Washington on 15th Street with various women. And the FBI was recording it all, and some of those recordings have leaked out and everything. And then James Earl Ray, who is a volunteer for Democrat Governor George Wallace, came and shot Martin Luther King in the head. Never mind that. Now, I think I've told this story. My stepfather, who was a CBS News reporter, covered the Civil Rights March in the 1960s, and I was a small child, and my stepfather, called him Dad, Bill Plant, crossed the Pettus Bridge, the Edmund Pettus Bridge, with Martin Luther King. And then when Martin Luther King was shot and killed by a Democrat presidential campaign volunteer, which is left out of every telling of the story. Dad was rushed down to Memphis, Tennessee, and he got down there, and he got to the place where King's body was, and the coroner brought him back to visit with Martin Luther King's body on the slab, and to point out the wounds and the this and the that, because he was a news reporter, and it was the Walter Cronkite show and all that stuff. But let's get back to Scamberger here, because she's a real gem, this one. I've got his 100,000, kind of a blanket amnesty on voting rights. I wonder why she'd do that in an election year. Here is Abigail Scamberger.
14: In Virginia, I'm pleased to announce that we have now restored the voting rights of 100,000 eligible voters, people who,
1: eligible,
14: because of a felony conviction,
1: ineligible,
14: lost their voting rights. And Virginia is one of only three states in the country where someone permanently is disenfranchised for a felony conviction. The only way to get your votes restored in Virginia is by an action of the governor. Now, importantly, we have a constitutional amendment on the ballot this November so that voter restoration will be automatic. But my office and I have taken a strong stance that someone who's paid their debt to communities, someone who has re-entered a community, that they should be able to have their voice back. And in America, we make our voices heard at the ballot box. And so I'll be speaking to the importance of voting, and certainly the work that we've done in Virginia to honor that value for all of our eligible voters.
1: Mm-hmm. I just went to the National Conference of State Legislatures. It says in 10 states, felons lose their voting rights indefinitely for some crimes, and she just said three states. So she's a lying CIA Sacagawea. Now, why would she make this move in an election year while she's being Martin Luther King on the Mall? According to Wolf Blitzer, she's Martin Luther King. And it's good to be a Democrat, isn't it? Doesn't matter what you say. The network news anchors, like my old colleague, Wolf Blitzer, who's now he's just old, and amazing stuff. The reason is she knows, and the Democrats know, and Wolf Blitzer knows, that the overwhelming majority of those 100,000 convicted felons will vote Democrat. Because they all know that they raise criminals who grow up to commit crimes. Not that there aren't some conservatives that commit crimes. They're the good guys, they're in prison anyway. And she just knows, the Democrats know, that overwhelmingly, that 100,000 convicted felons are going to be overwhelmingly Democrat Party voters in the Commonwealth of Virginia in an election year where the Democrats need to eke out victory in the Senate, they hope, so they can cause mayhem all over America and the world, and in the House so they can investigate and impeach Donald Trump and turn our country into more of a third world joke. That is pretty amazing stuff. You're a Democrat Party. And she said, oh, yeah, only three states do that. And here now, I just went to the Brennan Center, which is a left-wing outfit, and they've got a map of states where you lose your voting rights when you're a convicted felon. And it's a great many states, not three states, but she is... She's a silly person and a dishonest person. She's not an honest person. And she wants the Democrats to steal elections by having convicted criminals voting for more Democrats because that's what they're good at. You know there. All right, Michael, we've got a lot of audio to get to. Let's go to our audio sound bites, shall we? Let's go to Debbie Dingell. Debbie Dingell. We played some Debbie Dingell yesterday. And she has not married Chuck Berry or Marion Barry yet, but we're hoping that something will happen. Debbie Dingell inherited her husband's house seat. He took it over in 1955, John Dingell Jr., and she took it over from her husband, who held the seat for decades, and her husband took it over from his father, who had held the seat for decades. In fact, John Dingell Sr., John Dingell Jr., and Debbie Dingell have held that House seat since 1933. It's a third world political party. And here is Debbie Dingell. Hassan Piker is a hero of the Democrat Party. They love Hassan Piker. He's a genocidal, Jew-hating anti-Semite. He is a virulent anti-American, and he is... who was it yesterday that I saw on the Fox News Channel? Tyrus, the giant. He I think correctly made a good analogy. He said the Hassan Piker guy is for the Democrats what Klansman David Duke was to the Republican Party decades ago, and the Republicans didn't bring him on stage to campaign with them all over the country. They rejected David Duke all over the place. He was elected locally in Louisiana to a thing or two. But here's Debbie Dingell, who is a current member of the House of Representatives. And Hassan Piker is very much in the Democrat Party. He's one of the leading opinion makers. What do they call him? They got a funny name for him. They go on the Internet. They're influencers. He's an influencer for the Democrat Party. And America deserved the attacks of September 11th by al-Qaeda. He's violently, virulently anti-American, pro-terrorist, pro-mass murder Democrat, and that puts him right in the where the Democrats are all the time. Here's Debbie Dingell at the University of Michigan.
15: I am done, so don't any reporter ask me again about Hassan Piker. It's not what November is about.
1: Yeah, it is, because you're going around with this Klansman, with this terrorist, and he's a front man for the Democrat Party. But you hear her angry, bitter, 100-year-old self. The Dingell family has held that House seat since 1933. He was elected in 1932, sworn in January of 1933. John Dingell Sr., then John Dingell Jr., and then Debbie Dinglebat, Debbie Dingledong, Dingleberry. I still want to introduce her to an old man with the last name of Barry. But don't even mention that to me again. Oh, yeah, okay. When David Duke was running around saying, I'm a Republican, every Republican of the country had to denounce him every time a camera crew found him. And now, Democrat, angry, bitter lady, don't even ask me about it. You tell reporters what to ask and what not to ask. And that's what the Democrat Party's been doing for decades. They're fascist. They live in kind of a fascist world. Yesterday on CNN, John Berman Debbie Dingell, what about the Democrat Party's buddy Hassan Piker? You know, you It's quite amazing stuff. Listen to this.
16: So I'm a reporter. Why can't I ask you about Hassan Piker when he has campaigned with Senate candidate Abdul Sayed?
17: Look, I'll tell you what I'm tired of. Quite frankly, everywhere I've gone
1: tell me what you're
17: for
1: tired
17: the
1: of.
17: Last 10 days, someone throws a camera in my face,
1: throws
17: or a phone
1: camera
17: in my
1: face,
17: face and asks me questions. I don't agree with them. I've made it very clear. And not only do I agree Israel's got a right to exist, but as I got more into them, looking at things he said, there are a lot of things that deeply disturb me. But he's not on the ballot.
1: Yeah, David Duke wasn't on the ballot, but Republicans were raked across the coals again and again for years on end because he showed up one day, and he was apparently a member of the KKK, and then he said, I'm a Republican running for office, and the entire Republican Party was dragged down by the entire news media establishment, and Tyrus, of all people, the former pro wrestler on Fox News yesterday, was saying, listen, Republicans didn't come out and say, well, I disagree with David Duke on some of the things that he said and some of the issues that he has positions on. That's not acceptable. And it's not acceptable when you have this terrorist-loving genocide. He said, on October 7th in Israel, when the terrorists, thousands of terrorists attacked and brutalized and mass murder and rape and biggest terrorist attack against Americans since September 11th, which the Canadian Broadcasting Corporation will not refer to as a terrorist attack because, just amazing stuff. Well, why can't I ask you about it? Well, because she's tired of it and she's a Democrat. And you're the media, and you must lick her boots or her Manolo Blanca shoes or whatever they are. Is that what they're called? Manolo Blanca shoes. And amazing stuff. Abdul Al-Sayed, who is palling around all over the place with Hassan Piker, and they're good old buddies. Just remarkable stuff. Abdul Al-Sayed video with Hassan Piker. Just amazing. That, here's something, and he's complaining. He's a jihadi too, Abdul Al-Sayed. It's Abdul Rahman Mohammed Al-Sayed. And he hates America and he hates you. And he's a communist and a jihadi. They've gotten together. The Red-Green Alliance are embodied in Abdul Al-Sayed. And Abdul Al-Sayed and Hassan Piker, pals. And Al-Sayed is making a video. And he's in a car and he said, Hassan Piker says one thing, kill all the Jews, and suddenly that reflects negatively on me because we campaigned together. Listen to this.
18: People play this game with us all the time, right? It's like, well, here's this one thing that Hassan said. You now condemn him and everything he stands for. And I'm like, in what world does the world work this way? Like, in what world would you condemn somebody for something that they've said if you're serious about the project of actually persuading somebody?
1: Yeah. Yeah, why would you condemn somebody for something that they said, like in Mein Kampf? Because these guys are really there. My father killed Nazis. He took some time out of his youth, several years, to go kill Nazis and some Japanese, too. And, why would you condemn somebody for what they said? And they all curse because they're keeping it classy, because they're... I don't want to insult trailer parks, but they're trailer trash. They're kind of Sudanese. Somali trailer trash. They're third world. These people represent the third world, and the Democrat Party is fine with them. Al-Sayed on Hassan Piker.
19: Hassan Piker is a streamer in California.
1: Yeah, that's what he is.
19: You
1: a streamer.
19: Would think, if you turned on any media, that this whole campaign is about a streamer in California.
1: No.
19: That's not what this campaign has ever been about.
1: Yeah.
19: This campaign has always been about the ability to afford your groceries in Michigan.
1: And killing Jews.
19: To a good school in Michigan.
1: And wiping out Israel.
19: To see a doctor in Michigan.
1: Yeah, that's not really what it's all been about, I gotta say. Yeah, and then there's, you're supposed to moderate your stance. No, you're not supposed to. Oh, yeah, where do you hear this, actually? It's because Hassan Piker came out to defend Abdul Rahman Mohammed Al-Sayed. And I've got that for you coming up. And Hunter Biden. Hunter Biden was on the loose. I've got Hunter Biden audio for you as well. Just Hunter Biden being interviewed. And where do you hear the questions he gets asked? One of them, for example, are you gay? Are you gay? That question to Hunter Biden. And if you were, would I be your type? this guy's trying to get a little action with Hunter. Got that coming up.
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1: All right. It's a crazy world out there, but this is good because a friend just sent me this a few minutes ago. Bill, I won't give away last names, good cause trouble. Talking about Debbie Dingell, and I've said if Debbie Dingell had married Marion Barry, she would become Debbie Dingleberry. Debbie Dingleberry, right? But my friend Bill, he says, well, wait a minute. Debbie Dingell, you know, the Democrats love Chinese spies, and Democrat California Senator had a Chinese spy on her staff in her San Francisco office for 20 years, right? And, of course, you got your Democrat lunatic dating Fang House member Eric Swalwell, a Chinese spy. And here my friend Bill says, Debbie Dingell could marry a Chinese spy named Ling. Ling, you know, like Mao Ling, Chao Ling, do like that. And Debbie Dingell could marry a Chinese spy named Ling and become Debbie Dingell Ling. She could be a hyphenated last name. Debbie Dingell Ling. And then we'd say, what is that, a Chuck Berry song? My Ding-a-Ling. And she could, that could be her campaign song, My Ding-a-Ling, because you got it like that. And that's it. Because, you know, we all know what that means, according to Abdul Al-Sayed. Ding-a-Ling, because you got that. You got that going for you. That's your Democrat Party. The Ding-a-Ling. My Ding-a-Ling. And also, this is fun, because I talked about this a week ago or so, and that INS buying electric gloves, you know, immigration, ICE, Immigration Customs Enforcement, they awarded a $16.7 million contract, for ICE to buy 6,000 pairs of electric gloves. Electric, they shock you. They're like tasers, but in gloves. I want a pair of these. Come on. She got electric boots, a mohair suit.
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11: The jurors have a question. I'm Carmen Roberts, Fox News. The jury in the Lindsey Clancy murder trial in Massachusetts sends a question to the judge as they deliberate for a second day. Fox's Nate Foy is outside the courthouse in Plymouth.
12: The jury could be asking a question about evidence, and they could also be asking a question about the law, of which the judge provided instructions yesterday, but these people aren't legal experts, and they sometimes need some help.
11: The jury is tasked with deciding if Clancy is criminally responsible for killing her three children or if they agree with her defense team that says she was suffering from postpartum psychosis and did not know what she was doing. As many Americans are awaiting for a verdict, investors are tuned in to what Federal Reserve Chair Kevin Warsh is saying at a speech in Wyoming this morning, where he just said inflation is still too high.
13: Price stability is not self-executing. Nor is inflation necessarily mean reverting. It's the Fed's job to deliver stable prices, no excuses.
11: And speaking at the central bank's annual symposium in Jackson Hole, Warsh suggested the Fed may have to raise interest rates in the coming months to reach its 2% target. Inflation's remained elevated amid tariff wars and the conflict with Iran. Stocks are now higher, the Dow up 228 points, the Nasdaq gaining 156. And as rescue teams in Nepal and Tibet work to find survivors from the catastrophic flooding, the death toll climbed to at least 579 and the number missing soared to almost 2,000. U.S. State Department spokesman Tommy Pigott tells Fox News.
5: We have, at this point in time, no knowledge of any U.S. citizen deaths. We acted immediately to provide assistance. Of course, we're in close coordination with the governments, the local authorities.
11: Among those missing, 90 Americans. 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
11: Journalists fired by the government-backed Stars and Stripes military newspaper are suing the Pentagon.
17: Three staff members are challenging their firings, arguing the Pentagon and the Trump administration violated First Amendment free speech rights. Stars and Stripes publisher Max Lederer, editor-in-chief Eric Slavin, and reporter Laura Court are all named as plaintiffs in the lawsuit filed this week. The staff members say they were accused of insubordination for participating in a CBS News interview about potential censorship by the military and a published report about conditions aboard the USS Abraham Lincoln. A new publisher has been installed by the Pentagon, an active duty service member. At the White House, Jared Halpern, Fox News.
11: A federal judge issues a temporary halt on attempts to implement President Trump's executive order limiting mail-in voting. Comes about a week before the first mail ballots are due to be sent out. If you've been learning more online about data centers, you may be the victim of foreign political influence.
18: Data centers, the name for industrial computing complexes that host and operate all the things that make up the internet, have become a political hot-button issue as of late, with some objecting to their construction over concerns about using resources such as electric power or water. Others express concern about their use in AI-based data collection and surveillance. But now social media platform X says they've uncovered a China-backed influence campaign operating more than 200,000 accounts targeting U.S. users with anti-data center material. X has since shut those accounts down, saying they work to preserve authentic debate. Eben Brown, Fox News.
11: And Norway's King Harald V, who went into exile in the U.S. as a child during the Nazi occupation of his homeland, died yesterday. He was 89. I'm Carmen Roberts, and this is Fox News.
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30: C is responsible for the content of this ad with principal offices in Chicago, Illinois.

0: there are going to be a lot of people who are already questioning Abdullah Syed's sincerity on these issues that will then turn around and say, oh, he's moderating his position on Israel, all this stuff. I don't think he is. Okay, I will say this. I am literally the person that is being dangled, and I'm going to tell you once again, he's not moderating on his perspective on Israel or anything like that.
1: That's right. That's Hassan Piker, who is a genocidal Jew-hater from the old days, and now he's leading the Democrat Party into the future. They need armbands. These people need armbands. We should design the armbands for the Democrat Party. What do you think? That was Hassan Piker talking to his buddy Abdul Al-Sayed Mohammed. And he, I tell you, he's not moderating his position. Not on Israel. Not on not on anything. He's not going to. He's not. There's nothing moderate about him. He's not moderating. He's a radical. He's an extremist. Just amazing. Man, oh man. And I was sitting here minding my own business a couple of minutes ago when something popped up on my iPad screen. It's like a computer, this iPad, and with a keyboard attached. And something popped up, and it says, it's a white box and these gray windows in it, and it says, here's what it says. It says, Jesus, and in parentheses, 5 stars. Jesus will be arriving in 9 minutes. That's what it says. Jesus will be arriving in 9 minutes. And then below that, it says, Jesus is arriving soon in a Kia Sportage. A Kia Sportage, or is it a Sportage? Sportage. A Kia Sportage. Kia Sportage is a car, got that going for you. So, wait a minute. I looked at that, and I said, Michael Piercy, what is that? Did you send me that? And he says, yes, I did send you that. And I said, well, wait a minute. Is Jesus, who has 5 stars, arriving in 9 minutes? And Jesus is arriving soon in a Kia Sportage? And Michael said, yeah, that was my Uber driver this morning. That was my Uber. It's your Uber driver. I was like, okay, so we can dial it back down. It's not the end of days or anything. Jesus is not arriving in 9 minutes in a Kia Sportage. It's Jesus. It turns out it's Jesus. I can call him Jesus, or you can call him Jesus if you want. But he's got 5 stars. He's got, I would hope so. I mean, come on, he's an Uber driver. He's named Jesus. What do you, when you're given the score, you're not going to give him 5 stars? He's Jesus, for the love of. What the heck is going on with that? Just amazing stuff. So arriving, and then I had to ask Michael, of course, well, did you, because he's already got a 5-star rating, did you give Jesus a high rating? And he said, yeah, Jesus was great. And so Michael gave him a 5-star rating today, too, to his Uber driver named Jesus, because it's a funny world we live in, isn't it? Yes, it is. Do you think Jesus is an illegal alien? Because, you know, they love to drive around without driver's licenses and all of that. Man, oh, man. Yeah, not exactly how I thought Jesus would arrive. I said, man, oh, man. That's crazy. All right, let's get to some audio here, because Hunter Biden, I know you've always wondered, is Hunter Biden gay? Is he maybe like 40% gay and not 100% gay? What is going on with that? That's something you might want to know. Might have questions about that. So I want to share with you the audio from an interview that Hunter Biden did, because who doesn't want to talk to Hunter Biden and interview Hunter Biden? That's what I want to know. But keep in mind that Hassan Piker said that Abdul Al-Sayed has not moderated his stance on anything. So he's an extremist and a radical, and he's going to stay that way. But let's get to Hunter Biden, because he's a great artist, one of the great artists of his generation, and really in the history of the world. What most people would call it a drop cloth or something, but he laid down cotton fabric on the floor and paint dribbled all over it, kind of like Jackson Pollock, because that's how Jackson Pollock did. And then Jackson Pollock would put out a cigarette in the paint, and then he'd call it bad painting with cigarette butt. And now it's hanging in a museum in Washington, because art isn't what it used to be. But here's Hunter Biden, and he was selling for $500,000 a piece of drop cloth with spilt paint on it, and kind of like the English pronunciation, spilt, and with spilled paint on it. And Hunter Biden said, "I'm a great artist. Look at me." And they put him in New York. That was the most third world corrupt thing that we've seen in modern times in the United States. And the New York Times applauded it. And notice he's not a painter anymore. He was only a successful painter when his father was living in the White House. And people were buying his drop cloths for $500,000, according to the New York Times and the others. And then his father left the White House, and suddenly, that was me snapping my fingers, he's not an artist anymore. You know why? Because nobody would buy the access to nothing. And they were buying access to the Democrat president of the United States, because that's what they do. I'm telling you. So let's go to Hunter Biden, then we'll get to the Confederacy, which is a Democrat Party thing, and they're still trying to erase their own history. But Hunter Biden sitting in a podcast, and I guess it's a guy, hard to say, named Luke Beasley. Luke Beasley. Mrs. Beasley. He's Mrs. Beasley. And here's Hunter Biden. Hey, you know, you got these terrorists out here like Abdul Rahman Mohammed al-Sayed, and you got your other Jew-hating crazy people, Hassan Piker and stuff like that. So, Hunter, although you're a great artist, I want to ask you about Abdul al-Sayed and Hassan Piker and the state of the Democrat Party, and it went like this.
2: I'll tell you one thing. You know who reminds me of Barack Obama? In certain ways, just in terms of, is Dr. Abdul al-Sayed. I find him to be an incredibly spectacular candidate, despite all the hand-wringing from people that call themselves, you know, the leaders of the Democratic Party. Like, I don't know who I don't even know your names.
1: Yeah, Luke Beasley's thinking, wow, Hunter seems like he's pretty hot for Abdul al-Sayed. Maybe he's getting a little funky. And Hunter Biden, he said, well, I'm still, and again, he's being paid $500,000 for a piece of a drop cloth because his father was president. I'd like to see where those paintings are now. What a joke. And he's also bankrupt again. He's severely bankrupt, Hunter Biden. The Chinese stopped paying him. The Ukrainians stopped paying him $1 million a year for a no-show job with a gas company. When he had never worked in the gas industry or in Ukraine and never been to Ukraine, they just gave him $1 million a year. He gave his buddy $1 million a year, too, for nothing. But here's Hunter Biden. He wants to prove that he's a socialist while claiming that none of this is socialism.
2: Everybody says, oh, you got to, like, what? Like, don't stop talking about taxing billionaires. You know, it's the American. Bullshit. Yeah, I mean, just literally bullshit. You should pay the same amount in taxes as a percentage of your income as a school teacher.
1: Mm-hmm. Uh-huh.
2: That's not a radical goddamn idea. That's not a socialist idea.
1: Uh-huh. That's not a radical expletive deleted idea. It's not a socialist idea. This is so stupid. You know, the top 1% of earners pay like 40% of federal income taxes. The bottom 50% of people with jobs that get paychecks in the United States pay 3%. The entirety, 50% of the country, pays 3% of federal income taxes. And all these lying, unintelligent, drug-addled psychos, and that takes in almost all of them. One of my favorite sound bites of Hunter Biden is the one where he's bragging about smoking crack with D.C. Mayor Marion Barry in an alley in Georgetown because, you know, they're high-quality people. And billionaires pay more than their fair share, a lot more than their fair share. And teachers, God bless teachers, you know, don't make all the money in the world, and they pay taxes on the income they make. And they don't pay all the taxes in the world, and billionaires pay a much higher rate than school teachers do, and billionaires pay obviously much larger dollar figures, but never mind that. So here is the boy Luke Beasley, who was kind of aroused, you could tell, when Hunter Biden was talking about Abdul Sayed like he's hot, and you could see Hunter Biden's getting heated up about this. And so Luke Beasley, honestly, he wanted to find out, hey, maybe Hunter Biden will have sex with me, the man, Luke Beasley, and it went like this.
2: Are you gay? Only a little bit.
1: Are you gay?
2: Only
1: a little bit.
3: More or less than 50%.
2: What?
3: More or less than 50%.
2: 48.6.
3: Okay. Yeah. Okay.
1: Listen to this.
2: Okay. Is this serious?
4: If you were gay, would I be your type?
2: No, I just a little bit more masculine would be, I think, my type if I was gay.
1: He's hitting on him, and Hunter is going along, and yeah, and if I'm not saying we're gay, but if you weren't such a frou-frou, then maybe you know, we'd be under the table right now, like it's the hearing room in the Hart Senate office building where all that stuff happened. And are you gay? So you know, a little bit, and then 48.6%. He says that's not a little bit. And then, am I your type? Because he's offering himself up. You see that he went. Hunter Biden went and did this. Nobody ever heard of this guy, and Mrs. Beasley, and just amazing stuff. This Democrat Party, there it is in 2026. They're mental. They're all mental.

0: they have to go through this process themselves. And we should have somebody watching these 100,000 felons, you know, sort of on the slide, just to see whether they're still in the state and whether they're doing this properly and whether they're going to get mail-in ballots or absentee ballots or how they're going to be voting when time comes to vote. Are they actually the people that are going to be doing the voting, or are they just on the registration rolls and somebody else is going to use their ballot for them?
1: These are excellent questions, I've got to say, Michael. And you're right. Is the state of Virginia now automatically registering the convicted felons, 100,000 convicted felons? And I guess my first response, Mike, was, well, the Democrats want to do this everywhere. In fact, I've talked about this in the past. There are a lot of Democrats who have been fighting for years to get the vote to every convicted felon in the United States of America. Why do you think the Democrat Party wants that, Mike?
0: Well, they want to register everybody, whether they're a citizen or not, just so they can use the ballots. Whether the person actually uses the vote themselves or not isn't the matter. It's just getting them on the rolls is what's important to the Democrats, because they want to steal the votes. But this would be an interesting control group case study.
1: Yeah. Always being right. Scientific, I see. That's great. Well, and the Democrats, they're banking on their knowledge, and I believe this to be true, that the vast majority of convicted felons who now automatically get the vote as a group are going to vote Democrat, right? And there will be some Republicans there. I've spoken on the radio. I've had friends who have gone to jail over time, and I've spoken to guys on the radio here who have been in prison and in jail and have called in to say, listen, not everybody in jail is a Democrat, but the Democrats are undoubtedly correct in believing that at least the majority and likely the vast majority of the 100,000 convicted felons are going to be Democrat Party voters, and that's why she's doing it. Now, if she thought that 80,000 of these voters would vote Republican, she wouldn't have done that if you held her at gunpoint, if you kidnapped her. This is about Democrats winning elections. And they're like, well, where can we squeeze? And, you know, we see these races that are won by 0.6% of the voters and all this stuff. And she is doing her party's bidding here to steal as many elections as possible. And 100,000 votes, you know, honestly, we see these razor-thin margins, Mike, on every place across the country, which is mind-boggling and baffling. But nevertheless, the Democrats are looking to, you know, pack the Supreme Court and abolish the Senate and give Puerto Rico statehood, and that their everything they do is corrupt and third world. And now this former CIA expletive deleted Democrat governor, I've got the power to do something corrupt. Let's do it. And you're right. Are they going to mail out the ballot? Are they automatically registered? I'll bet that the Democrats are automatically registering them. Do they? And you're also right. You could be a convicted felon in Virginia and not live in Virginia anymore. And are you eligible to vote in Virginia? Are you going to get a mail out ballot? And you raise that question, Michael. A great question. Are the Democrats and Scamberger going to send these convicted felons, if they live in California and Washington, D.C. now, are they going to receive their mail out ballots? And you're right. Someone should be watching. You think anybody's watching that, Mike?
0: Well, I would certainly hope, if we have a Republican Party in Virginia, that they would hire somebody to look into this and get the answers that we both have to these questions. It's not something that should be just left to just sort of randomly take place, and then afterwards we look at it and go, wow, we really should have been on the alert and looked into this. You know?
1: Yeah.
0: Proactive.
1: Yeah. But I'll bet a dollar that's what's going to happen.
2: I'm pleased to announce that we have now restored the voting rights of 100,000 eligible voters, people who, because of a felony conviction, lost their voting rights.
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0: Yes, sir. It's wild world out there. And is Hunter Biden a homophobe when he says that he's 48.6% gay? I thought you were born gay and you didn't decide when you were a 50-year-old crack addict. And it wasn't like that. But when you're a Democrat, shouldn't the LGBTQIAA ampersand pound sign community, they have a community now, shouldn't they be going after Hunter Biden for being homophobic and slandering them and all that crazy stuff? These people, yes, sir. They're all crazy. These ridiculous people, ridiculous people. See this Democrat woman who's running for the United States Senate. They got a lot of lunatics running for the Senate, the Democrats too. In Oklahoma, she had posted a video of herself trashing a room and then taking an 8x10 glossy color photograph of Cabinet Secretary Mark Wayne Mullen, and she attacks it with a pair of scissors and cuts it up and makes it into a... She's like a serial killer. She has all the behavioral patterns of a serial killer, and she's running for the Senate of the United States in Oklahoma, of all places, and all that is perfectly normal if you're only a Democrat.
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0: Now, I don't know if Hunter Biden, who is 48.6% gay? Is that what he said? And he just changed his mind because somebody in front of him wanted to perform a sex act on him. And he might be open to the idea because, you know, he's a member of the Biden family. But my friend Jeff texted me. He said, you know, I don't know if he lives in Virginia, where Abigail Scamberger just gave blanket amnesty to 100,000 convicted felons to vote as Democrats in the upcoming election. I think convicted felon Republicans should certainly turn up and vote. And isn't that amazing? But my friend Jeff said, hey, Hunter Biden's a convicted felon. Oh, yeah, that's right. Hunter Biden is a convicted felon. Hunter Biden was convicted of gun charges, and he was convicted on tax charges, right? And I went and found those because Jeff brought it up. And here is the Associated Press. They used to be the gold standard. In 2024, June 11th of 2024, about 2 years ago, a little more, President Joe Biden's son, Hunter Biden, is convicted of all three felonies in federal gun trial. Federal gun trial, and then and he threw it in a dumpster behind what the news media called a high-end grocery store, as the Bidens wouldn't shop at a low-end grocery store. Wilmington, Delaware was the dateline in 2024. Hunter Biden was convicted Tuesday of all three felony charges related to the purchase of a revolver in 2018, when prosecutors argued the president's son lied on a mandatory gun purchase form by saying he was not illegally using or addicted to drugs. Hunter Biden, then 54 years old, stared straight ahead and showed little emotion as the verdict was read. After deliberations that lasted only 3 hours over 2 days in Wilmington, Delaware, he hugged his attorney. Yeah, but she was like a hot, you know, kind of trashy street attorney. He hugged his attorneys. I made that part up. Smiled wanly, and kissed his wife, Melissa, before leaving the courtroom with her. Just great stuff. President Joe Biden said in a statement issued shortly after the verdict that he would accept the outcome and continue to respect the judicial process as Hunter considers an appeal. And then, see, pretty ridiculous stuff here, but jurors found him guilty in that. And Hunter Biden's ex-wife and a former girlfriend testified about finding his crack pipes and other drug paraphernalia laying all over the place. And then they said in 2024, an exact sentencing date has not been set. He faces up to 25 years in prison. Sure, though first-time offenders do not normally get anywhere near the maximum. Wait a minute, is he living in Virginia? He probably still lives in Delaware, where his dad has a lot of pull. But he is a senator's son, like the old song says. But listen to this, because there's something Michael Piercy and I were just talking about during the break. And like, so does he get his mail-out ballot from Virginia? Was he convicted in Virginia? This was a conviction in Delaware. But I think they were federal crimes. What does she do about federal convictions, the Scamburger there in Virginia? But hang on, because Michael and I talked about this for a minute, and then we realized that Hunter Biden doesn't need Abigail Scamberger's pardon to vote, because he was already pardoned by his dad. His daddy pardoned him. He was president of the United States. Hunter Biden convicted on federal gun charges and on federal tax charges and faced a potential prison sentence, but he did not serve time after President Joe Biden, coincidentally his father, issued a pardon that led prosecutors and judges to terminate the pending sentencing and related proceedings. It's good to be a Democrat, isn't it? And the New York Times approved, and CNN approved, and they all loved it. So he doesn't have to worry about Abigail Scamberger at all. His daddy was president, and his daddy pardoned him for everything. It's good to be a Democrat. Crackhead, gun-toting, wife cheating. He was, what's the word? I'll just say dating. He was dating his late brother. His brother died of brain cancer, and Joe Biden blamed it on burn pits. And he was dating his late brother's wife. When I say dating, I'm using a euphemism. But Hunter Biden, now I'm one of six brothers, and there was always, we never had to have a discussion about it. It was always a standing obvious rule that everybody knew. You don't go dating your brother's ex. That would be creepy and weird and awful. And especially if your brother's dead and it was your brother's wife. But he went dating his dead brother's wife because they're all creeps. That's the thing about them. They're all creeps. And apparently they're all sexual criminals and sexual deviants. Speaking of Democrats, the Democrats have a lunatic woman named Angie Nixon, like Richard Nixon, you know, Angie Nixon. And she is one of the heroes of the Democrat Party these days. She is running for the United States Senate. And it's kind of an amazing. And she's in the Florida State House now. And she's running for the United States Senate in Florida. And the Democrats, just amazing stuff. Angie Nixon says Ashley Moody enabled stealing money from Medicaid. That's right, the Republican enabled stealing money from Medicaid. That's just, she's lying about and slandering and smearing people, you know. Florida Democrat Senate nominee Angie Nixon backed abolishing the Electoral College, right? And she's like, ranked choice voting in resurfaced clips. Everybody's got resurfaced clips. I don't think I have a lot of resurfaced clips, but that's me. Let's go to Angie. It's a Rolling Stone song. Here we go. Angie Nixon, and she's like, people have made fun of me and said that I'm sloppy and I'm not very bright and I say all kinds of crazy things. Angie Nixon being interviewed by another Democrat Party fluffer.
1: It is very frustrating that some people say, oh, I lack decorum, I lack professionalism. And I have to say to folks, what good is decorum and professionalism when democracy is literally being attacked? And so I'm sorry, literally. I am not the type of person to sit down and write a strongly worded email or a strongly worded letter to the editor. What has that gotten us? We need to not only go high when they go low. Thank you, First Lady Michelle Obama. When they go low, we need to get loud.
0: Yeah, that's, never mind that. Michelle was lying about that anyway. She's a human tow truck, a Big Mike. They call her Big Mike. Isn't that amazing? Decorum? What are you kidding? Decency? No, democracy itself is under attack. It is by the left and by the jihadis, and you're a member of that attacking jihad, honestly, at these people. I was thinking about it again last night, Michael Piercy, about the Lawrence of Arabia attacking the Turkish troop train, because that's where the Democrat Party is today. About Angie Nixon and, you know, decorum. People talk about decorum and decency and honesty. Come on, forget about all that. Democracy is under attack. It's being attacked. I won't sit down and write a strongly worded email.
2: No prisoners! No prisoners! Yeah!
0: It's the Democrat Party. They're coming for democracy. They're Angie Nixon is not a particularly high IQ person, I've got to say. And then she sat down. She's doing an interview here with the Fox station in Florida, Fox 13 in Florida. And just amazing. Their political editor, Craig Patrick, was doing the interview with Angie Nixon. And it's a, hey, you want to give away everything for free and have somebody else pay for it so that all your stupid, convicted felon voters will just get free everything for the rest of their lives. Give them free guns and free ammo. Here is, again, Fox 13 political editor Craig Patrick talking to Angie Nixon.
3: How much more would your proposals for Medicare for all, plus universal child care, plus no cuts to social insurance programs, how much more would that increase our federal budget deficit and the national debt?
4: It would actually lower it, because if you look at the research, and I don't have the exact numbers right now right offhand, but it is cheaper to have a Medicare for all program.
0: It's cheaper to have a Medicare for all program. And the editor, Craig Patrick, is kind of shaking his head. That's about the most ridiculous thing you ever heard. In fact, who was it? The Cato Institute. The Cato Institute did an analysis of the, it's a libertarian think tank in Washington, D.C. And I've always liked Cato Institute. Some people have a problem with them. They get to do what they want. And I kind of like the Cato Institute. But they put together an analysis of all of the Democratic Socialists of America, their plans for Medicare for all and free college for all and free this for everybody for every. And I believe that what they came to, the conclusion they came to, was more than $200 trillion. Now, our annual budget is about $7 trillion in the United States, and, you know, a big portion of that goes on the national debt automatically. But $200 trillion, I believe, is the number, plus that the people at the Cato Institute came up with, because the Democrats, the Democratic Socialists, have come up with all these wild-eyed proposals where everything will be free, right? And they never, and you ask them, I played sound bites this week several times. You ask one of them, well, and it just happened right here, as a matter of fact. And you ask them, well, what's that going to cost? And they just dodge and talk about something else. And we had, Abdul Al-Sayed the other day was asked about some of his crazy wild-eyed plans for spending trillions of dollars. And he just changed the subject. They move on. And that's what they're used to doing because, you know, they're nuts, just crazy. Craig Patrick, the political editor at Fox 13 in Florida. I'm not trying to stump you here or anything, but you're proposing trillions and trillions of dollars in spending, and Craig Patrick asked her this.
3: What is the current national debt in this country?
4: It is very high. It is too D high, right?
3: Well, and, give me and best the guess. What is the national debt?
4: It's too high, guess. And the reason it's too high is because people like Ashley Moody and people Donald Trump are only looking out for their campaign donors.
0: What? Yeah, but what is the national debt? That was the question. And you're planning on making it explode, so maybe we should. In fact, I talked about this last week. We were just shy of $40 trillion last week. So we were about $500 million short or something when I mentioned this last week. And now we're over $40 trillion. But I can tell you what the national debt is, and I've been able to tell you that for years, and I'm not running for the United States Senate. She is. She's a Democrat. Good for Craig Patrick for asking a pertinent question, particularly where you're planning on spending trillions more. And listen, I love this one. So she has no idea what the national debt is, but she would make it 20 times, or she would bankrupt capitalism and there would be a global war for a century to try to sort it out. These are really unintelligent people. Amazing stuff. What is the national debt? No clue. So we have no idea. And then he asked, Craig Patrick asks the dim-witted Angie Nixon, because she's an advocate of, as they are in New York City and the jihadi that the Democrats elected there, who has been uninvited to the 9/11 commemoration on the 25th anniversary by 9/11 families. But Craig Patrick said in the Democrats, they got rent control and we're going to steal from these people and give to those people and those people will vote for us. Craig Patrick asks a great question. Listener, try to answer this.
3: Would you support on a federal level, therefore, rent control?
4: I mean, I definitely would support rent stabilization in certain areas.
3: And how would that differ from rent control?
4: And whatever, tomato, tomato.
0: Yeah, whatever. And it's good for Craig Patrick. You support national, federal, nationwide, worldwide rent control. Well, I would, but I would change the word that I use. I'll call it rent stabilization because somehow that makes a difference. And Craig Patrick is correct. He says, well, that's the same thing, isn't it? And then she says, you know, tomato, tomato, let's call the whole thing off. And can you imagine people in Washington, D.C. deciding what rents would be in Midland, Texas, and Los Angeles, and New York, and Chicago, and Peoria, all at the same time? Landowners everywhere, renters would, and they just brought in millions and millions of illegal aliens that all needed a place to stay. Isn't that amazing? She has no idea what the national is, no idea what rent control is, no idea what the federal government does. Angie Nixon then, honestly, went to the Council on American Islamic Relations, CARE. They're engaging in soft jihad against our culture. They're Islamist radicals at CARE. Angie Nixon went to a CARE fundraiser to raise money for the jihadis and to destroy the United States of America. And she's speaking to the CARE people there, and listen to her take on America.
5: It's very humbling and gratifying to have been invited into your homes, invited into your spaces, invited into your communities. And even with the Southern drawl, I'm just really appreciative, right? And y'all know I must care about y'all because, again, I am a black woman and I did drive through some old sundown towns. and so flag is that I don't like to see, but, I am standing in solidarity with y'all.
0: Yeah, she's standing in solidarity because Muslims are being oppressed and she drove through some old sundown towns. And she's a black woman, in case you didn't notice. Amazing stuff. And, yeah. The Florida socialist, Angie Nixon, ranting against false capitalistic American dream. We are in chains, she said. We are in chains. The Democrat Party is the party of chains. Remember when, plantations and the Confederate States of America? And she's yelling, just amazing stuff. And she praised the Marxist cop killer at this speech on CARE. False capitalistic American dream. We are in chains. These people are from another planet, and their brains are very, very corrupt planes. Brains, they're Democrats. Oh, yeah, I want to get to Gavin Newsom. Hear about Gavin Newsom's 5,000-bottle wine cellar in his 12,000-square-foot house? Gavin Newsom was asked about it. That's coming up.
6: They're going to put you all back in chains.
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0: California left-wing radical Governor Gavin Newsom, who wants to be President of the United States. He owns many wineries in a business with Gordon Getty of the Getty billionaire family. And this dim-witted Democrat governor, was asked yesterday about his 12,000 square foot house, which has a 5,000 bottle wine cellar. And he said his house is so big, he didn't even know he had a wine cellar. Listen to this.
1: Great job that you're selling in Sacramento. You filled the 5,000.
2: Are you serious?
1: Bottle.
2: Really?
1: Did you fill this, the wine
2: no,
1: cellar?
2: No, I never filled it. I didn't even know it had that much until I read that in your newspaper. I literally didn't even know that. Serious. By the way, I put books in there. I don't know if you saw the photos. There's no wine there. It's books. Yeah, well, trust me, it's my only inheritance from my father.
0: Yeah, it's their only inheritance in the Getty family, and it's don't worry about it. He's got a 5,000 bottle wine cellar in his 12,000 square foot house. The house is so big he never even found the wine cellar, didn't know it was there. He owns wineries with a member of the Getty family, and never mind that. I got to tell you, just really, let's skip over the bragging about all the wine cellar fundraisers that the Democrats said. But Harry Enten on CNN. Gosh, I'm running out of time. Talking about President Trump's popularity.
3: The president Republicans most admire, it's Donald Trump. This is a historic comparison. A majority of Republicans say, 53% say, he's the Republican president they most admire. Ronald Reagan, who traditionally has won that much, Donald Trump nearly triples up on this. Reagan at just 18%. And then Abraham Lincoln, who, by most historic accounts, is the greatest president of all time. But Republicans say that the president that they most admire by, what is this, 6-7 times as many, Donald John Trump at 53%, easily crushing Abe Lincoln at 8%. And the Elon poll showed that he was the greatest president as well, Donald Trump. Like
0: Harry Enten, CNN poll, that's Harry Enten at CNN, very enthusiastic. President Trump, with Republican voters being asked your favorite president of all time that you most admire, 53% Donald Trump.
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5: Waiting, like everyone else, on Lisa Brady, Fox News. The Massachusetts woman charged with killing her three young children, awaiting a jury's decision at her murder trial. Defense attorney Kevin Reddington telling reporters,
6: she's nervous. Like I've said before, she's very just sad, scared. She's the same she's been forever. Since this incident.
5: The defense argues Lindsay Clancy was suffering from postpartum psychosis and is not criminally responsible. Day two of deliberations began nearly 3 hours ago. Fox's Nate Foy at the courthouse in Plymouth.
7: They just sent their first note to the judge, and according to defense attorney Kevin Reddington, what they wanted to see were those two bottles of pills and the knife that allegedly were used in Lindsay Clancy's suicide attempt.
5: Clancy ultimately jumping out of a second floor window. The Fed chair says the U.S. economy has been resilient, but that inflation is still running too high.
8: So the Fed's predominant focus right now should be on prices.
5: Kevin Warsh at a conference in Wyoming signaling an interest rate hike may be needed. President Trump says he'll let U.S. ranchers process their own beef, facing backlash over imports and meat prices.
9: Vowing to break what he calls a monopoly of just four big meat processors in the U.S., President Trump says he is authorizing legal documents to allow farmers and ranchers to process their own food. It's the latest policy aimed at the beef industry this week. President Trump signed an executive order allowing additional ground beef to be imported to the U.S. tariff-free. That was met with opposition and criticism from the U.S. cattle industry. In a social media post, the president says ranchers and farmers have always been a number one priority.
5: Fox's Jared Halpern at the White House. It's not clear how quickly new meatpacking facilities could open. The president's in cattle country, Texas, set to award the Congressional Space Medal of Honor to the Artemis II crew. 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
13: Two people involved in an extensive drug running operation in South Carolina are sentenced.
14: Back in 2021, three people were arrested in Greenville after $250,000 worth of methamphetamine was seized from two vehicles in a drug ring bust. This week, Tina Faust was sentenced to 15 years and Chris Bridwell to 10 for their roles in the operation. At that time, nearly 4 pounds of meth was recovered. The commander of the Greenville County Drug Enforcement Unit had said the arrest came after investigation centered on a drug corridor between Atlanta and Greenville, adding that Mexican cartels had set up a base of operation using the corridor. He called it the Cannonball Run of drug trafficking. Jessica Rosenthal, Fox News.
13: Just what Nepal does not need after catastrophic flooding. Heavy rain in the forecast.
15: Some of these are indicating anywhere from another 8 to 12 inches. It will be isolated in nature, but all of that has to funnel down into those same streams. I'm afraid flooding could be a big concern as folks continue to try to clean up here in the coming days.
13: Fox meteorologist Adam Klotz. The flooding along China's border with Nepal already blamed for more than 500 deaths, with hundreds more missing. The Ebola outbreak in eastern Congo spreads to two new health zones.
17: The death rate in those new zones is much higher than the overall rate of 48%, says Congo's Ministry of Health, blaming in part delayed response efforts. This in a province that shares borders with Rwanda to the southeast and Uganda to the northeast. The outbreak is spreading at an unprecedented speed, fueled by safety issues for healthcare workers trying to reach infected communities, infected people traveling throughout the country, and a health worker strike.
13: Fox's CJ Papa. The World Health Organization says the current outbreak in Congo is out of control and on track to surpass a record outbreak from a decade ago that killed more than 11,000 people. Stocks have been rising after the Fed chair's speech. Now they're turning mixed, though. The Dow's up 95, the S&P and the NASDAQ in the red.
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0: rising from the heart of the swamp, a beacon of truth is casting its light. 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Here's Vince Colonnaise.
1: All right, 844-484-3872, 844-4-THE-USA. That's the way to join us today. From coast to coast, from sea to shining sea, as the president's critics and even some of his supporters are falling for it again. You suckers, you fall for it every single time, and damn, that's the point. It is one of the funniest things that the president of the United States does. He does it on a routine basis. It never gets old. It consistently works every single time. Of course, what I'm talking about today is the president's decision to rename Lake Ontario to Lake America. That was the big statement from the Oval Office yesterday. The president coming out and going, oh, now it's time. You know, Canada's been real nasty to us, so we've got a Lake America, and I can do that as president, which, by the way, he can. He can, unlike Hillary Clinton, who was raging about this yesterday. She is, just so everyone knows, not the president of the United States. Yeah, thank God. She's shooting blanks yesterday. She's like, it's Lake Ontario. She would wave her hand. Didn't work. She doesn't have that power. We didn't give it to her. She's upset. It's Lake Ontario, she raged. Here's President Trump yesterday saying, nope, you're wrong.
2: We're going to be changing the name of Lake Ontario, effective immediately, to Lake America. That's going to take place right now as I sign the order. Do you have anything to say about it, Ben?
3: Yes, sir. So this is a straightforward but important executive order. It directs Secretary Burgum and the Department of the Interior to update the Geographic Names Information Service to reflect that Lake, once known as Lake Ontario, will, from this day forward, be known as Lake America.
1: No, no, no, no, no. He can't do it again. He keeps doing it. He does whatever he wants, and we can't stop him. The left raging yesterday. I saw Kathy Hochul was raging about this. Hillary Clinton was raging about this. All the Canadian people were raging about it. Here's the Toronto mayor. Her name's Olivia Chow, and she is very upset about President Trump doing this. Listen.
4: The President Trump is taunting Canada, saying he wants to rename Lake Ontario Lake America. What do you make of that threat?
5: Look, it's not a very neighborly thing to do. We're supposed to love our neighbor as ourselves. And I think Mr. Trump should take a page from Dolly Parton.
1: Oh.
5: She's loving, she's generous, she's joyous. That's the way to treat your best neighbor and your friends, not just bullying, and that's not who we are, and that's why we have to retaliate in order to defend ourselves and protect ourselves.
4: The president,
1: shut up. Shut up. So it's funny, you know, and then so that's the left and in Canada, they're all you know, lefties, but that's the left. And then you've got the right. Also, I saw some of this, perhaps you saw this too, Jim, saw some people on the right going, all right, we've got more serious problems. I don't know why the president's doing this right now. Lake America, is that really the most important use of your time right now, Mr. President? I saw, I think it was Matt Walsh who was citing the history of the name Ontario. It far outdates the existence of Canada. In fact, it's practically American for us to keep it as Lake Ontario. So I'm going to disagree with the president here, making all sorts of intellectual debates about this. Guys, everyone, in for a huddle. I'm going to tell you something. The president is messing with them. Just let it be. Just let it be. This is a side quest. You think this is the president's primary focus? No, of course not. The president, he's got a million things to do. He's got a million things to do. Is this amusing him? No doubt. No doubt. He is getting the biggest laugh imaginable out of all the reactions. And how many times has this happened, ladies and gentlemen? How many times have we seen this particular sequence of events happen? And they fought for it every single time. Now, granted, you should keep calling it Lake America just to really twist the knife. Just drive them crazy, because that's part of the fun. But I saw a clip. This is great. John Bolton, remember him? The mustachioed classified information thief. Who's already pled guilty to that. He's got a sentencing coming up in October for that crime. He just did a podcast yesterday, of course, and he's not yet in prison. He's awaiting that sentencing. And in, during the podcast, which my friend Jason Cohen helpfully watched so the rest of us don't have to, John Bolton did reveal what I thought was a really funny and, revealing story about working alongside the president and the way he does social media, the way he does things like this. Listen to John Bolton explain, and I think quite accurately, what we're all witnessing.
6: The first term, I was in the Oval Office one day, and I walked in to tell him something, and Trump was in the middle of dictating a tweet to Dan Scavino, who was his tweeter-in-chief. Now he's deputy White House chief of staff. That's how you rise in the Trump administration. But anyway, Trump's dictating, and he turns to Scavino at one point and says, capitalize every word in that last sentence. And then he turns to me and he said, you know why I do that? And I said, no, why? And he said, because it drives them crazy. And that's what Trump is doing to Canada. Lake America, forget Lake Ontario. He's trolling them. And you can't let that get to you.
1: Oh, but they do. Every time they let it get to him. He's trolling you. Stop falling for it. No, I'll never stop falling for it. So they're raging. It's like Covfefe. Trump never deleted Covfefe. He just left it up because it drove people crazy. It was amazing. I love Covfefe. I drink Covfefe every morning. I don't even call it coffee anymore. It's blackout Covfefe. It's incredible. They go nuts. And I do love the capitalization sequence. It's not something that has evaded my notice at all, because through the years I would see, what? That's interesting. He's capitalizing words that probably should not be capitalized. There are exclamation points placed in places that you might not expect. There's a whole bunch of them sometimes at the end of a sentence. What is that? And the answer is, it's designed to drive you crazy. In fact, without looking at them, you know how the president has the wall of presidents at the White House now? He's got all of these pictures of the presidents right outside the Rose Garden in that colonnade alongside the White House. And under each of the presidents is a description of who they were and what they achieved or what they're remembered for. And as far as we can tell, President Trump wrote all of them. And of course, it's like there's a picture of Joe Biden. It's not actually Joe Biden. It's a picture of the auto pen machine. And then it talks about the Biden presidency, President Auto Pen. And throughout it, if you read the actual plaques, if you ever get a chance to look at them, they're written like Truth Social posts. There's odd capitalization and all sorts of, you know, provocations against people who are like, that's not how you write. You're not supposed to do these. And John Bolton just described why Trump does that. He's like, he said capitalize every single word in that last sentence. You know why I do that? Why? Because it drives them crazy.
7: Can I play the ocean tweet or the ocean clip?
1: The ocean clip?
7: Yeah, where he wants to rename an ocean now.
1: Oh, does he? He has a plan to rename an ocean? All right. I promise I won't be outraged by it.
2: The lake change, Lake of America, was something I've been thinking about for a long time, actually. As you know, we took something called the Gulf of Mexico. We changed it, and now it's very routinely the Gulf of America. So if you think about it, we have a gulf and we have a lake. Now all we need is an ocean. So maybe we'll have to change the name of the Atlantic and or the Pacific. Maybe we'll change them both.
1: And or. Here comes the American Ocean. Here it comes. It's on its way. Get ready. The raging will continue. The trolling will continue until morale improves. They're so easy. He plays them like a fiddle every single day. But again, it's not his primary concern, but he makes it appear that way. He'll throw a big press conference in the Oval Office just to drive you crazy. Love that about him. And you see, of course, you can tell, like Hillary Clinton getting driven crazy, that's the sweet spot. When she starts raging about it and she can't do anything about it, as she dead names Lake America. It's Lake America now. You can't say Lake Ontario anymore. That's bigoted, right? The lake, you, right? I mean, what are the rules here for the left? I do love this. Yesterday I was thinking as I was watching all of this raging going, guys, I'm sorry. Your position is that a child can be born in the wrong body. And if you acknowledge their real body, you're doing something bigoted and hateful. It's a trans genocide. Have you heard that expression? A trans genocide if you acknowledge a child was born in the correct body. And yet President Trump comes along, renames a body of water, and that's That's a war crime? What are the rules here exactly? Because it sounds like you're dead naming Lake America. And I don't like that. It sounds bigoted to me. More ahead on The Vince Show.
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8: Well, while the president is driving the left absolutely nutty yet again this week, he's also very busy trying to come up with solutions for American workers. That includes this week on today, some breaking news for American farmers, ranchers. It's kind of fascinating the sequence of events that led to this. President Trump did an interview earlier this week with Glenn Beck. And Glenn, who, in addition to being a radio host, also owns a ranch. He's got animals, and he has a lot of concern about farming, raised his concerns with the president of the United States during the interview. And the audio you're about to hear is, of course, Glenn raising the questions about the American meat industry, in particular the meat processing industry. But listen to the tone of the president's voice as you can hear him shift from kind of the public presenter that you normally see, the guy who's presenting what he's up to and talking about the elections and the campaigns. And then he gets into Oval Office Trump, where he seems to kind of take you behind closed doors practically as he's asking for more advice and guidance from Glenn on this issue. What does he think about it? What exactly is hurting American ranchers and farmers? Take a listen to this.
9: I have to tell you, Mr. President, I didn't plan on talking about this, and we can get into it a later date, but please, please, when it comes to beef, please look at the cartel that is the meat processing cartel. I mean, that is, I run a ranch, so I know what it's like. And I'm telling you, it is the processing plants. There's four of them, and I think two of them are not even American. It's bad. And they're, I believe they're colluding with each other.
10: And the farmers haven't done it because they're smart as hell. I'm surprised. Because that's been going on a long time, Glenn, long before I got here.
9: Help us. Help us. It's so, we can't butcher with all of the federal regulations. It is really hard. You know, if there's something you can do to help.
10: Glenn, is that just a question of regulation, do you think?
9: A lot of it is. Yeah, a lot of it is. The inspections are insane.

0: So they make the regulations so tough that, so could you do it, if you didn't have those regulations, could you do it on your ranch?
1: Yes.
0: And is that the way to do it? Or do you think
1: yes.
0: you need some pretty strong yes. regulations?
1: Break the back of those processing plants. There's people that want to build processing plants everywhere. The regulations are killing us, just killing us.
0: So you're saying with less regulation, you think that the ranchers and farmers would do a very good job of processing the beef?
1: Yes.
0: Wow.
1: Yes,
0: I
1: know.
0: I'm going to look at that today.
1: I know.
0: I've been hearing about this problem for 20 years. I've been hearing about this problem.
1: Free your people. Let our people go. Your people go.
0: You know what? This could be a very good call for ranchers and farmers. No, for the country.
1: That would be good.
0: No, I've been hearing only bad about it's four places and it's a monopoly.
1: It is.
0: And who's controlling
1: this? Would break their back.
0: Who's controlling those regulations? Department of Agriculture?
1: Yes, and FDA.
0: And the FDA.
1: Or U.S. or is it USDA? I can't remember which one, but it's
0: USDA.
1: It's the federal regulator. It's all the inspections. It's all the inspections.
2: Did you hear that? Did you hear the tone shift by the president of the United States? He goes from presenting information to realizing he has something now that's being shared with him that demonstrates it's within his reach to fix this immense problem for farmers and ranchers all across the country who just want to be able to raise their own meat, to process it, to sell it to the market. He's hearing, he goes, wait a second, this is all within my power. I can do this. Now, I love hearing that tone shift. I love the openness of the president, solutions-driven guy, thinking, how do I help Americans? Okay, what do I have to do to make that happen? I love that. I'm also a little troubled by this clip. Not troubled by Glenn. Not troubled by the president. I'm troubled that anybody might foreclose on getting to the president with this information under normal circumstances. You realize being president of the United States means that it's kind of layers and upon layers of people around you. Apparently so thick on this issue that the first time he's hearing this in any detail is as Glenn Beck presents it to him in the course of a radio interview. There's a problem. There's a bottleneck there that shouldn't exist. The president getting that, getting a hold of it, and doing something about it, because this morning, he just posted to Truth Social today, ranchers and farmers have always been a number one priority for me. They work very hard, are smart, efficient, and immaculately clean. But for years, I have heard that they have a tremendous problem with the big processors, who many say are a nasty monopoly. There are essentially four of them, a very non-competitive number, and they make life miserable for our wonderful farmers and ranchers. And I can't let that happen, can I? So in order to break this powerful monopoly with much of its ownership based outside of the United States, that would include China, by the way, ladies and gentlemen, I'm authorizing legal documents to be drawn in order to allow farmers and ranchers to be given the right to process their own food. This should move quickly. Thank you for your attention to this matter, President Donald J. Trump. This is a more consequential declaration from the president this week than Lake America. Guess which one is going to get more attention? It'll be Lake America. It will. The media is going ballistic about Lake America. But this one, it's a big one for the farmers, the ranchers, a lot more to do on it. But that question still looms for me. Why did it take Glenn Beck? Why did it take the president of the United States finding out in the course of a radio interview what was within his power to fix this problem? In a moment, I've got an update. The U.S. Secretary of Agriculture, Brooke Rollins, reacting to the president's declaration today. I'll share that with you and a lot more ahead on The Vince Show.
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29: 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The Vince Show.
30: Oh, yes. President Trump went off to Texas last night. We've got some updates on that story coming up as he campaigns for Ken Paxton, does a bunch of fundraising for him. Pretty epic. He's also meeting with the Artemis II crew today while he's in Houston. Love that. Just love it. The president busy trying to, you know, help the Republicans win big in the midterms and thanking our astronauts for their amazing, amazing work. But before I get there, though, I do want to continue on this story of American meat processing and the cartel that hovers over it. Four big operations hovering over it, a source of great frustration to farmers and ranchers across the country who want to process and subsequently sell their meat to the American market, and they keep running into trouble. Glenn Beck this week saying to the president, hey, can you fix this for us? Lots of government regulation is standing in the way. And the president said, tell me more. Tell me more. So all I have to do is get rid of this regulation and we can get the floodgates opened. And Glenn says, yes. Where did that lead? Well, this morning, the president posting to Truth Social, he's doing that very thing. That very thing to make it so that farmers and ranchers can process their own food. This should move quickly. Thank you for your attention to this matter. Here's how the Secretary of Agriculture, Brooke Rollins, is responding to all of this. And I candidly, I'm a little concerned that she's reacting to the president here rather than leading the way on it. But here we have her post today. She says, we are on it, Mr. President. Our great American ranchers produce the highest quality, most incredible beef in the world, and it is a matter of national security that we be able to feed and fuel ourselves. True. Big announcements starting Monday, that would be this coming Monday, including waiving red tape in processing, expanding ranchers' ability to sell across state lines, rescinding outdated guidance, adding technology for faster safety data, growing real support for small processors, funding and deregulation, fighting consolidation so small processors can compete, and expanding truth in labeling. The world is hungry for American beef. Much more to come. So the president spurring on action by one of his agencies today, the Department of Agriculture, there's a Secretary Brooke Rollins. So we await what she's going to say on Monday. You know, one of the early reactions I've seen to this is like, well, look, it's one thing to process the meat, you know, for your own consumption or something if you're a farmer. It's another to be able to sell it. Selling it is another feature of this. So you're getting a little bit of a taste of what's to come as Brooke Rollins, you do see here, says that it'll expand ranchers' ability to sell across state lines. We'll find out more come Monday, but a lot of people who are in this business have been pushing very hard for this to happen. And Glenn Beck, it was good of him to raise this to the president of the United States. That was a real act of journalism, wasn't it? As he puts an issue before the president and then gets a clear answer by the end of the week. I really like that. And it goes back to what I value about the president of the United States. The guy is open to suggestion. He's really paying attention. He's listening to his base. He wants to know what they have to think about all of this. In fact, he's about to see the base a lot more. You see, Peter Ducey, I think, was reporting that the president of the United States may campaign every single day in the month of October. He may have a rally all across the country in the most competitive states and districts. Here is Peter Ducey this morning with this report from the White House.
31: And we are hearing some whispers of a ton of Trump travel in October, possibly as much as a Trump rally a day in the most competitive states and districts. And that is something that you don't typically see from a president in a set of midterms that are historically very hard for the president's party.
30: Yeah. Yeah, you don't normally see it. But there's nothing about President Trump you normally see. This is, of course, unusual, and it's the president saying, look, I'm the guy who's got the track record. I'm the guy who has a track record of success here. And I'm the guy who needs backup in Congress to help me. So I'm going to campaign for it. And he's got that big convention coming up in Dallas. Spending a lot of time in Texas there, Jim. In Houston right now. Dallas coming up early September for this big convention. To talk about his successes and what else he's going to be able to do if Republicans can maintain and grow control in the House and the Senate. That fundraiser last night apparently hauled in a bunch of money. Ken Paxton getting some wind in his sails as President Trump decides to do a bit of a Texas tango. He's jumped in now in a big way in the Lone Star State to help Ken Paxton. Now, it really, Jim, I mean, you'll know better than I will just being there in Texas. I always wonder, is it worth putting out just incredible sums of money to help a Republican candidate win in Texas against a Democrat, especially one like Talafrico? Is it necessary to do that? How much of our powder should we keep dry for other races? There's no question that this is a big race. I mean, if it did go Talafrico's way, that would be catastrophic. You can't have that happen. And President Trump, in the absence of establishment support for Ken Paxton, you know, John Cornyn and company are very grumpy about Ken Paxton being the nominee. President Trump's not grumpy. President Trump's enthusiastically supporting him. He's going in there. He's raising tons of money for him. The Texas media market is about to have a lot of cash infused into it. This is how, I'm just telling you how this works. Because when you get politics going and you've got a competitive race in a state or a district, all that money flows in and it goes to advertising. It's all designed to try and convey the message that each of the campaigns wants you to hear. And when it comes to Talafrico, I mean, the ads write themselves, don't they? In terms of just destroying this guy, how insane he is. But Jim, what do you think about this, all this effort that President Trump seems to be ready to exert in Texas?
0: I mean, it has to be some, because that's the thing, is the Democrats are going to put a whole bunch of money into the state. And the ads that they're running right now are these folksy, homey, like he's on the he's on his front porch with his grandfather and they're talking. My papa taught me two things, to be a good Christian and to be. And it's like, OK, there's plenty of arguments to make about how are you being a good Christian when you're just totally blaspheming what the Bible actually tells you?
30: Yeah.
0: So, I mean, it's definitely going to be easy to fight, especially because this is a very Baptist Christian state. So that's not going to fly very well. And the Hispanics in the state are very Catholic. So it's going to be really tough for the it's going to be an uphill battle once the ads start hitting the air for Paxton. But
30: yes.
0: They have to start hitting the air. That's the thing.
30: Yeah, no, that's key. And when they do, perhaps they'll include some of the latest we just heard on a podcast. It's called the Higher Learning Podcast. Don't be tricked by the name. This is not going to be a very edifying experience for your mind. This is James Talarico violently agreeing with the host, who says that Christians are mean and that they're villains, and if they tell you they're Christian on social media, that makes them even worse.
1: Cultural Christianity is dead. That the Christians now, from sea to shining sea, are the mean people. And if it's not true in every case, it's certainly true in the case of people who have power, who move policy, who influence discussions culturally. That the Christians are the villains, are the mean people. If I see follower of Christ in somebody's Twitter, I know they about to say something wild. Is that true? Is cultural Christianity defining somebody as a good person, is that dead?
3: I don't believe it's dead, although your assessment is spot on.
30: Your assessment is spot on? I'm sorry, remind me. This is an actual candidate for the United States Senate right now. He's the nominee for a major political party in one of the most important states in the whole country, Texas. He is saying that analysis is spot on. If somebody writes follower of Christ in their social media profile, that makes them mean. That makes them a villain, in the words of that podcast host who Talafrico was sitting with. This is upside down world. Of course, if somebody says they're a follower of Christ, it just means that you should probably expect they're going to tell the truth. That's what that means. That's that. If I saw that, I'd be like, oh, this is a truth teller. That's who you're dealing with. And that guy and Talafrico, they're upset about the truth. They're much more comfortable with the slipperiness of moral relativism. They're much more comfortable with the rules changing day by day to give Democrats power. They don't like truth tellers. Not big on you saying that borders are important or that prisons are important or that law enforcement is important or that treating children well is important. No, you should be able to convince them they were born in the wrong body. That is the attitude that Talafrico takes. And anybody who steps up and is like, no, that's an awful thing to do to a child, you become mean. You are mean for doing that. If you say, no, there are not six genders, James, there are two. That makes you mean. He agrees. That's very mean of you. You Christians, you truth tellers, stop it. You're upending my ability to get power. It's very mean of you. That's an amazing clip. That should be an ad. That's an ad right there. On top of the ads we've already seen run. The great Talafrico ad being run by the Lone Star Liberty Pack right now as they run through all some of the other crazy hits. I did play this for you, but again, a reminder.
4: The Democrats have a weird candidate.
5: God is non-binary. There are many more than two biological sexes. In fact, there are six. It is now existential that we try to reduce our meat consumption. The American flag is such a complicated symbol for most of us.
30: It just keeps going on. I'm not even scratching the surface on the clips. There's a whole bunch of them. But you listen and you're like, Texas will go for that? Not if they know about it. Not if they know the truth. This is why you need more truth tellers. This is why you need more truth tellers. Just people out there telling the truth. This is why the president has to come barreling in, raise a bunch of money, spend it to get the advertising out there so people can see what's on the line, who's actually running for office in that state. President Trump yesterday used our expression, Talafrico, to describe this Democrat from the Oval Office. This is what it sounded like.
6: We have a very good candidate, Ken Paxton, and he's running against Talafrico, they call him, because he is a little freaky. And that's not a man that represents the value of Texas. So I'm going to help Ken Paxton, and I'm going to spend a lot of time in Texas.
30: I'm going to spend a lot of time in Texas. So that October session where he's going day by day by day, rally after rally after rally. Jim, you may want to get ready. You might have a bunch of presidential motorcade traffic swinging around your house because he wants to campaign in Texas. He wants to be there, and he wants to tell that story. And nobody's better at it. Nobody's better at drawing a crowd, drawing attention, and helping candidates, man. He's had a great touch this year. He's had a great touch throughout his candidacies. As he supports these candidates, endorses them. If you're Darlene Graham, you are very grateful that you just got that presidential endorsement that helped you win that runoff in South Carolina. It was the difference maker. Big time. And now Ken Paxton getting that backup. Couldn't have come soon enough. More ahead on The Vince Show.
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30: You know, Jim, I was playing with the audience a little bit this morning on my podcast because I was laughing about the fact that this name Talafrico, which, of course, we devised very early this year, as soon as we became aware of what a nut job he is, I said, man, that guy's a freak. He's Talafrico. And then we started using it relentlessly. And in fact, I have a tweet up from March of this year where I refer to all of the research on the guy that was emerging as the Talafrico files. So that was me placing a marker in the sand for that name. Now, I only mention it because yesterday, of course, the president used it And then I saw one of my favorite X accounts, a guy called Gunther Eagleman. He posts a lot of great videos, just roundups of things going on in the news. And he had asked openly, he's like, where did this nickname come from? In other words, what's the etymology of Talafrico? How did that arrive on the scene? And then a debate ensued in the comments section on the subject. Grok got involved and wrongly started giving credit to Ken Paxton. Then, of course, this audience started getting involved. All of the people who listen to this program and our podcast started fighting in the comments. It was Vince who did it. It was Vince's thing. This morning I talked to Grok, and I got Grok to fix everything. We had a conversation. We squared it away. It's all fixed up now, which was, it was frustrating, but it had to be done. You know, I was worried about this. So it was a fun thing on the podcast this morning talking to Grok, but now it's good. Now, if you ask Grok, let me see. Should I test it? Let me see if it knows. Let me ask Grok real fast. We'll do it together. You ready? Let me see if Grok knows. Hey, Grok. And we wait. Let's see. Oh, of course, she doesn't respond to me. You know what? I'm not going to ask Grok. Thanks, Elon. Thanks for timing this out in the least useful way imaginable. All right, forget Grok. We're not dealing with Grok right now. Anyway, I asked Grok, and we got it all resolved. So now, if you ask Grok, it should be all cleaned up. Now it says, yes, of course, Vince Colonize. That's it. Or go check out the podcast. You can see the conversation this morning. It was really funny. It was a good time. Hey, speaking of Talafrico, you think Jasmine Crockett would help him or hurt him if she campaigned with the guy? She definitely doesn't want to. She definitely, she is really upset with him. She's upset that she lost to him, and she has blamed racism for that already. And so I love how she's pretending to be coy when she's asked about why she's not campaigning with Talarico. The answer is because she thinks he's a racist for running against her. Listen to this.
0: You are often, I mean, an energy magnet when it comes to voters. We've seen the turnout that you can produce. Talarico might very well need that magnetism. Will you campaign with him?
2: I will be campaigning down ballot. I think that what
0: why
2: matters most, because when we're looking at a state like Texas, we've tried this, where we've got one amazing candidate that's running at the top of the ticket. Beto is a very good example of this, raising all the money, doing all the things.
30: I thought it was Beto.
2: Running around the entire state, but it's not enough. So for me, I don't think that it should be a matter of there's just one thing that is getting me to the polls. I think it has to be something a little bit more in a state like Texas. And so for me, I think that making sure that people that maybe are getting overshadowed because it seems like it's only about one big race, I think amplifying them, mm-hmm. making sure that I can raise their profiles and introducing them to people, that'll give something more to voters to make them say, you
30: she
2: know
30: she refuses
2: what?
30: To campaign with him.
2: Raining outside, but I got to go get there because I got to go get there for this person and this person. Plus, I don't like Trump.
0: I understand, but is it an either or? Either you excite the down ballot or you...
2: I think for me, it probably is. I think it probably is. Only because I am... You know, we've got the fire pack that's going, mm-hmm. and I'm running all over the country. And Texas is a big state. We're not talking about a small little state to kind of get around.
30: It's too big.
2: We're talking about a really big state. And so for me, I'm really invested in a number of candidates that I didn't get to do anything for because I was running my own.
30: She's so full of crap. She's just full of crap. I don't want to campaign for him. I think he's racist because he ran against me. That's the answer to the question. Jasmine Crockett. Thank you to Texas for getting rid of her. But all she does is lie. That's all she does. We've got a truth teller coming up next. We will be joined by Tim Burchett, the great congressman. He wants to fight the flock campaign.
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11: This is the golden age of America, and this is a big part of it.
10: President Trump at the Johnson Space Center in Houston to honor four astronauts who went farther away from Earth than anyone ever has, around the far side of the moon.
11: Before the end of my term, American astronauts will return to the lunar surface, and we're looking forward to that. We'll do it, and we're then going to the next step. And when we do, they'll plant this very important flag to mark the site of the first permanent American settlement on the moon. They're going to have a settlement.
10: The president also emphasizing that Mars remains part of the goals. He's presenting the Artemis II crew with the Congressional Space Medal of Honor. One of those astronauts is part of Canada's space program. This is the U.S. and Canada remain in a trade dispute that's been escalating with higher tariffs. Just getting word, a judge has ruled against the president, denying a motion to move his New York criminal case, the hush money related case, to federal court. The judge ruling the reasons are not new or legally sufficient to do that. Day two of deliberations continues at the murder trial of a Massachusetts mother.
12: The jury deciding the fate of Lindsay Clancy is made up of nine women and three men, and they deliberated for about 3.5 hours after getting the case on Thursday, after closing arguments and the trial wrapped up. Clancy has pleaded not guilty by reason of insanity and has admitted to killing her three children, all under age six, in 2023 before attempting suicide. Her lawyer says the former labor and delivery nurse was suffering from postpartum psychosis and was over-medicated, while prosecutors say she is criminally responsible for murdering her kids.
10: Fox's Tanya J. Powers. Clancy could face life in prison if convicted of first-degree murder. The jury can also consider lesser charges of second-degree murder and manslaughter, or find her not guilty. America is listening to Fox News.
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10: Autopsy results appear to contradict earlier reports about a deadly shooting involving National Guard troops.
18: An autopsy by a medical examiner's office in Tennessee now says a man shot to death by National Guard troops working a federal anti-crime task force in Memphis earlier this year was shot in the back. Police reports concerning the killing of Tyron Johnson in July say he was shot in the chest while running towards the troops. while holding a gun, but the autopsy concludes the bullet entered through the back, suggesting Johnson was retreating. A Tennessee state investigation is ongoing. Eben Brown, Fox News.
10: Artificial intelligence company Anthropic wins a round in its legal battle against the Pentagon after the government labeled the company a supply chain risk earlier this year. A federal judge says the Pentagon acted illegally by punishing the company for criticizing the department's views on AI use. But that legal fight could continue. Tea leaves from the Fed chair signaling a rate hike may be needed to help bring down stubborn inflation.
0: Fed Chair Kevin Warr says inflation has cooled from its peak years ago, but that's not enough to prove trends are heading in the right direction. He says inflation has been above the Fed's 2% target for 65 months, which is more than 5 years.
1: Both Main Street and Wall Street have been remarkably resilient.
0: He did not suggest he's supporting raising interest rates now, but remains committed to the Fed's goal of 2% inflation.
1: It's the Fed's job to deliver stable prices. No excuses.
0: Warr says the Fed must be confident that underlying inflation is moving to the objective clearly and at sufficient speed. Otherwise, he says we have work to do. Ginny Cosella, Fox News.
10: After earlier gains, stocks turning lower. The Dow's now down 30 points. The S&P and the NASDAQ also in the red. I'm Lisa Brady. This is Fox News.
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0: rising from the heart of the swamp, a beacon of truth is casting its light. From sea to shining sea, The Vince Show. Here's Vince Colonnaise.
1: All right, 844-484-3872, 844-4 the USA. That is the way to join us today. From coast to coast, from sea to shining sea, from coast to coast, we have surveillance cameras up all over the place, including these flock cameras, these license plate readers that are getting a lot of attention in communities everywhere. And so, in fact, some towns and states are now beginning to get rid of these, banish these as just a tool of endless surveillance by private companies and the government. For more on this subject, a congressman is trying to do something about it. Congressman Tim Burchett joins us on the phone right now. Congressman, always great to be with us on the show. Thank you, sir.
2: Thank you for having me on, brother. It's a pleasure.
1: I've been talking about flock cameras for a bit now, Congressman, and I know the left and some on the right keep telling us we need them to solve all of the crimes, when I keep thinking to myself, well, why don't we just secure our border and keep bad guys locked up? Wouldn't that be the solution to this?
2: Yeah, I think we need to follow the El Salvador model, get rid of these worthless judges that we have, impeach them because they are doing things that are incredibly unconstitutional, and putting more cops on the street, paying them what they're worth, and I think we'd get a much better result.
1: Yeah. Tell me about your thoughts on flock cameras and the legislation you've presented to deal with this.
2: Well, the legislation is pretty simple, really. It just says take it out of the federal hands. Name me one thing we've done at the federal level that's made, you know, taken any program whatsoever and made it better. Currently, I think we're on track to build a sort of a network that would use this with police forces to monitor what's going on in our country. And I just think that's a very, very slippery slope. I was talking to a noted constitutionalist, Joe Garcia, in my area, and he was telling me how that this is just completely a violation of our Fourth Amendment. There is no search warrant. There is nothing. It's just a blanket type situation, a one size fits all, if you will. And I think what we really should worry about is that there are no guardrails. I think everybody wants to. I want to stop criminals. I don't support cutting the cameras down, any of that nonsense. But we need some guardrails, and that's why I met with my sheriffs, U.S. Marshal, and some of our DAs here in Tennessee. Mm-hmm. A week ago, so ago about it. You know, I proposed this legislation literally months ago. We started on it. It was before it was trendy and was the hip thing. I see the Senate is having their hearings, which will probably produce what they always produce is nothing. They will do nothing. And Congress is gutless. This legislation that I have just takes the federal funding away from it. Now you're seeing all these hearings at the local level. That's the way government is supposed to work. Our city councils, our county commissions, our mayors, our aldermen, people like that are now seeing that the public is upset with this, and they're going back and saying, hey, wait a minute, let's fix this thing. Now, you've got this arrogant bunch from Flock, their CEO. He needs to come to Tennessee, and I would hook him up with some good PR people because his PR is the worst. He's arrogant. He says, oh, we know we made some mistakes, and we're going to fix them by next year. No, that's not the way the Constitution works. And then he tells us we need to be flexible. The Constitution is not flexible. Rather, it is written in stone, and it is not movable. And I think I support our law enforcement. Their hands are more and more tied by these gutless judges and worthless lawmakers and lawyers that continue to hinder what they do. And what we need is just some good guardrails in place. Yeah, we've got to have something in place when there's somebody's abducted a child, or there's a silver alert where somebody with Alzheimer's or something walks off, and we need to be able to get to them in a hurry. But I believe we can handle that within the Constitution and with local laws and regulations. But this one-size-fits-all thing that we have right now, where they've really just slipped in. And a lot of times, and what they did here in Knox County was they went under the bid contract amount. So they would buy the cameras, or they would buy them at such small amounts, there would be no bid, there would be no public notice, and then they could do that within their course of business. Hmm. And that is not what the laws are designed for. I think you'll see that that has been replicated all over the country.
3: Congressman,
2: and that was done.
3: Yeah.
2: Go ahead.
3: Well, Congressman Tim Burchett, and I just want to talk about the specifics of what these flock cameras appear to be doing. As I understand it, they capture your license plate, your vehicle make, your model, your color, the roof racks on your car, the bumper stickers. They capture whether or not there are dents on your vehicles, individualized, basically markers to show it's your car. They log the time that you pass, your geographic location. They retain these records. In other words, what they're establishing with this database that's going national is a pattern of life for American citizens who've been accused of no crimes.
2: That some of that's correct. Some of it isn't. There's different there. And that's where the regulations need to come in. They need to be specifically just for one thing. They need to say, we're looking for this person, has this specific license number, and then there ought to be a way to do it. And the way to do that, of course, is go through the courts.
3: Right.
2: You know, we saw the same abuse. Remember FISA? Oh, that was right. We're going to catch all these illegal illegals that are in here that are terrorists. And what they did was they had over 100,000 violations in that thing. And they would say, oh, we're going to spy on Tim Burchett. But we can't go to court and get a warrant to spy on him. So let's get this guy that's working on his roof through, you know, a contractor who got a subcontractor who may be somebody from overseas. And about 99% over 99% of the time, when they asked for a FISA warrant, they got it.
3: Yes.
2: So they'd spy on this guy who is not an American citizen. And guess what? He'd called me on his cell phone. So my number is on his phone. So they backdoor into my phone system. And that's one of the ways we had over 100,000 abuses. That's why I won't vote for FISA. I don't, you know, we fixed it. You didn't fix anything. You got caught just like this bunch did.
3: Yes.
2: You got your little fat hand slapped. And dadgummit, the American public's sick of it, and I'm sick of it. And one thing else I'm sick of is Congress. Congress needs to get some guts and start doing some of this stuff that Trump's, you know, he's all these executive orders. Somebody says, why is he not going through the process, Burchett? Because Congress won't do anything. I proposed about 30 of his executive orders as laws, and I can't get Congress to move. It doesn't matter if they're Democrats or Republicans, folks. We've got to get control of our government and start telling them exactly what we need done. And you got an election coming up, and
3: yes,
2: if they don't do it by then, we're going to get some new people in, regardless. And I hate that. We're going to lose some good friends, I'm afraid. But you know, we're not doing anything, and we need to do something.
3: Congressman, one of my great angers is that too many in Congress are very self-interested and not keeping their eye on the ball in the way that you are. For instance, on this issue of government surveillance, I can't help but notice that there were members of the United States Senate last year who were seeking $500,000 settlement payments for the fact that they were spied upon by Jack Smith when he was abusing their rights. That didn't end up making it to final legislation. It was removed in the House. But that was senators, Republican senators, seeking $500,000 settlement payments. And yet you get an issue like flock cameras, and it feels like you are a relatively lonely voice in defending Americans from this type of surveillance.
2: Well, of course I'm a lonely voice, because you've got hardworking law enforcement that finally have a tool, because we haven't provided them with anything else. And they sort of got it, and some of them got it, not all of them, but some of them got it in under the screen a little bit, and you've seen the abuses with it. And it was a great tool to get after people, but unfortunately it got abused, as it always does.
3: Sure.
2: And I told my DAs and sheriffs and U.S. Marshal, I said, I trust all y'all with this thing. It's the next one I don't trust.
3: Yeah.
2: How do I know it's gonna the next person that gets a hold of this thing? And you know, and that's what gives cops a bad name. You got 99.9 is the furthest point they're honest. And then you got that one guy who's done, you know, several hundred viewings of his girlfriend or wife, soon to be ex-wife, following them around, and they get popped on it. And that's what you're seeing.
3: Yes.
2: And then could you imagine if they had this during COVID? And I just like to know why the hell these things are up around, why are these things up near gun stores and churches? If they'd have had this thing during COVID, you know, oh, you went and visited more than four people at Thanksgiving. We're going to have you arrested. Literally. That is what you better watch.
3: Gavin Newsom would do
2: watch
3: that.
2: These folks.
3: Yeah, Gavin Newsom would do that in a heartbeat. Yeah, no, and Congressman.
2: At a party.
3: Congressman, I just want to go back to what I started with, though. The reality is we wouldn't even have anybody wanting this type of technology if we had safe and secure streets. You know, basically, the government has said, how about this? We'll set up massive surveillance cameras everywhere because they failed to secure our border and they emptied the prisons and they made things so chaotic that people get worried and they turn to security cameras like this as a way to answer to that. How about protect us to begin with so we don't need a surveillance state?
2: Exactly, the El Salvador model. And they get mocked in the press, and they show all those guys locked up. Guess what? They're all gangbangers, and they're bad, very bad people. El Salvador, you can. I've talked to people now that go to, if they're moving down there, and they're buying places on the ocean, you know, for less than $1 million, and they're living like kings down there, and they can walk the streets at night. It's like growing up in West Knoxville, where I grew up in when I was a kid. You could, you know, nobody worried about your kid walking home from the store or walking home from school. And when it got dark, everybody came home, and that was it. And, you know, and nobody worried about that stuff. And now they do, because why? We're gutless. Congress, this country has gotten this woke mentality. When we're getting it, really, we're getting a lot from our public colleges and universities. You know, there it's this national, the Democrat Party is just folded into this communist / socialist group that believes that's what we need to do. We need to defund the police. We need to open our borders. I mean, they even want to shut down our prisons. So, you know, and that's what we're up against in Congress. So we got to start showing the public that we're doing something, because that's why 12% of the population votes.
3: All right. Tennessee Congressman Tim Burchett, thank you. Thank you for being such a great representative to your constituents. And I appreciate you as always coming on the program. Thank you, sir.
2: Brother, it's a pleasure. Just keep putting the truth out there and pray for our country. And please vote, America.
3: Praying every day. All right. More ahead on The Vince Show.
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4: 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No one wants to deal with the IRS, and now you don't have to. 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

0: turn it up so all the liberals around you finally hear some common sense. 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
1: Thanks again to Congressman Tim Burchett for being here with us today. Just great. He's great, sincere. I love his videos. He always thanks all of his constituents for sending him to Washington. And then he usually has to give them bad news about what's up in Washington. It's a remarkable thing, and I hope he stays there as long as possible. Keeps trying to fight for these victories. I want to thank the great people at Blackout Coffee for supporting the program here and making this possible each day, and for making a world-class cup of coffee. 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
0: You know, Tim Burchett, not the only person who's confronting all of the flock camera madness. Ron DeSantis down in Florida. Boy, has he been a hit. You talk to Florida voters, they love Ron DeSantis. Governor DeSantis has done great work. Here he is confronting the flock problem.
3: So whether it's online with digital surveillance or whether it's with cameras, at what point are we just going to be free to be not have to deal with any of that? And so I think it needs to be overhauled for sure. I know New Hampshire did something that really kept it. It's interesting. They put something in a bill about using them on state, so the sheriffs and the police can use it on state right-of-ways. And I asked Jared, I said, well, is the state involved? State doesn't get any of the information or anything. It's just like they're doing it. So we don't even really know, you know, like the police department or whatever. And when I see like a police officer using this to track like an ex-girlfriend, I'm like, you know, what the hell's going on, you know, with this? So I think this has happened very quickly. I think people are right to be concerned. I wanted an AI Bill of Rights that could have addressed this and others, other issues. The Senate passed a product, and the House in Florida, they wouldn't even do anything about it. Now think about it. All the stuff online about how there's, I mean, I don't want to be in a situation where these tech companies, a handful of tech companies, know everything about you and know where you're going. And I know they collect a lot as it is, but I think it's going to get a lot worse unless we have some protections for the people in Florida. And so it's going to need to be, but the only way it could be dealt with is legislatively.
0: So DeSantis, front and center, not shocked at all by that. The guy's great. He's a great governor of his state, saying we're going to protect the privacy rights of the people who live in the free state of Florida. And remember, the Fourth Amendment to the Constitution says the right of the people to be secure in their persons, houses, papers, and effects against unreasonable searches and seizures shall not be violated. You know what that means? The government's not allowed to keep a record of your movements. They're not allowed to keep a record of when you leave your house, of when you drop your kids off at school, of when you head off to work and when you come back from it. They're not allowed to do that. They're not allowed to establish a pattern of when you go to the gas station to fill up. Not allowed. The Fourth Amendment precludes that. It protects your right to privacy against what is quite obviously an unreasonable seizure of your location. No, absolutely not. Absolutely not. And so people are right to fight back. This should not be happening. Enforce our laws. Catch the bad guys, lock them up, and let free Americans be free Americans. More ahead on The Vince Show.
1: Vince Colonnade.

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10: 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And let's hear what you have to say. The Vince Show.
11: Speaking of threats to your rights, you see what California just did to the First Amendment? They just crapped all over it. That, you know, it's greasy. Gavin Newsom was like, the First Amendment? No, no, we're not doing that here. They just passed, this past weekend, they passed something called the Stop Nick Shirley Act. Now, that's not the original name of the legislation, but it is the agreed upon name of the legislation by anybody who's been paying attention to this thing. The Stop Nick Shirley Act. Well, why would you want to stop Nick Shirley? Nick Shirley, isn't he the guy who keeps exposing fraud? Isn't he the dude who points his camera at fraudsters and says, this guy's been stealing money from the American taxpayers?
12: Yes!
11: Is he the guy who shows up inside of quality leering centers and realizes that, hey, there's no kids here. There's just a whole bunch of stolen American taxpayer money? Isn't that Nick Shirley? Yes, indeed. That's Nick Shirley. He needs to be stopped. He's a menace. He's a menace. We have to stop him. So California passes a piece of legislation that says, basically, that if you are confronted by Nick Shirley, or if you even suspect you're about to be confronted by Nick Shirley, all you have to do is register with the government, and Nick Shirley will not allow to be publishing that video. Vince, is that real? Yes, that's the legislation. Unwanted contact by Nick Shirley. It's basically harassment. You can't post that video to the internet. You're harassing me. That's the construction of this thing. Now, it better go to the Supreme Court and then die the death it deserves. What a atrocity of a piece of legislation that has now become law in the state of California. In fact, you know how badly they wanted this law? So badly that Greasy Gavin showed up to work on Saturday to sign it into law. On Saturday. He was rushing into a natural disaster or something. I have to do it quickly. He rushed in on Saturday, signed into law the Stop Nick Shirley Act. Here is an NBC affiliate. I pulled this from NBC Montana, but it does a good job of explaining what just happened in California. Take a listen to this.
13: Conservative influencer Nick Shirley's quest to expose fraud included him knocking on taxpayer-funded daycare centers and finding them, in many cases, empty.
14: We can't let your guests leave, sir.
13: His efforts have resulted in many taxpayer-funded businesses being shut down and supercharged a nationwide effort to crack down on fraud, now reaching $230 billion, according to the White House. But Shirley says exposing fraud in other states, especially California, has just been made far more difficult by a bill, AB 2624. Just signed into law by California Governor Gavin Newsom. The bill was created by Assemblywoman Mia Bonta, wife of California's Attorney General Rob Bonta.
11: It's all so stinking corrupt. The Attorney General's wife drafted the legislation. The Attorney General is going to be involved in crushing Nick Shirley. It's all an insider's game. We are going to stop the rescue of American taxpayer dollars. Now, remember, these people are supposed to be good stewards of Californians and their tax dollars and protecting them from fraud. And instead, they're aiding and abetting fraudsters. They're doing it enthusiastically. They love the fraudsters. They'll do anything they can to protect them.
1: Do you think there's any conflict of interest with you being the AG's wife here, creating a bill that would make it harder to expose fraud here inside the state of California?
13: It allows workers and volunteers that help immigrants to shield their home addresses from public records.
11: That would, okay, help immigrants. That would be illegals. I mean, but the point here is like, it's making it so that anybody who's in the business of dealing with foreigners, especially if you're receiving taxpayer money to do it, you will be free from scrutiny. No First Amendment protections for the press to look into you. None whatsoever.
13: And makes it illegal to post personal information online.
2: This is a very scary time. Right now, our immigrant service providers are living in fear because of the work that they do.
13: Supporters say it follows mounting cases of online harassment, doxing, and even death threats to those who provide support services to the immigrant community.
11: Liars.
2: The Safe at Home program makes the addresses of qualified California residents confidential. That is it.
13: Opponents say it punishes people who work to expose fraud.
11: Right.
13: And along with Shirley himself, have nicknamed the legislation the Stop Nick Shirley Act. He says the law protects a long list of taxpayer-funded service providers.
1: An immigration support service provider includes, but is not limited to, nonprofit offices, DOJ-recognized entities, community legal clinics, law offices, accredited representative sites, and healthcare facilities.
11: So he can't knock on the door at any of these places. He can't ask questions like, hey, are you actually providing a service that the taxpayer should be paying for? Hey, did you misrepresent what you intended to do with the money that you received? He's not allowed to do any of that under this new law, so long as the provider registers with the state and says, hey, I don't want Nick Shirley hassling me. Don't you worry, Nick Shirley's not going to hassle you. I think the First Amendment's got something to say about this.
1: This is accredited representative sites and healthcare facilities.
12: It limits the First Amendment rights of citizen journalists to record and post evidence of fraud.
11: Hello.
15: That state assembly member you just saw, Republican Carl DeMaio, has called on the Department of Justice to block the implementation of the law.
11: Do it.
15: What he calls violations of the First Amendment.
11: Do it.
15: I'm Christine Frizzell reporting.
11: I don't know whose office this is. Harmy Dillon. Just go right to Todd Blanche. Maybe the President of the United States can direct the Justice Department to shut this down. The left will go crazy. By the way, that's actually the strategy, Jim. I just came up with it. All right. Yeah. President Trump, I know he's a busy man, but in between everything else, he's done with Lake Ontario. He took care of that, named it Lake America. Check. That one's checked off the list. Let's direct the Department of Justice, right? The president can direct the Department of Justice. He should do it on Truth Social, too, just to really annoy the left, that to investigate and shut down these violations of the First Amendment going on in California. I think that would be fun. That would be fun. And it would be more proof that the left has no idea how the Constitution works as they come out and they claim that the Justice Department is supposed to be independent. Trump's just ordering these people to go after their political opponents. Now, Nick Shirley showed up in California this week as there was a big rally to support the First Amendment there. Nick Shirley was there. He spoke at this event. And while he was there, a New York Times reporter came up to him. And you will notice, I'm going to play this audio for you. This New York Times woman is acting as if it's Nick Shirley who's the problem. Well, they say it's just to stop harassment. They say it's just to protect the good people of California. And you're just so mean by asking them questions about how they're spending taxpayer money. And Nick Shirley very slowly, meticulously walks through the details with this New York Times lady. And by the end of it, she's utterly defeated to the point that she can't even speak anymore. Listen to this.
16: So I was just, the people who are supporting this bill, like they say that has nothing to do with you, that they introduced it long before you had come to California.
17: Not
16: it's
17: true.
16: Really not about your work here.
17: Not true.
16: Why do you say it's not true?
17: Because I announced on January 31st I was coming to California. I had already filmed the videos. The word had already gotten out that I filmed inside these immigration support service providers.
16: Yeah. Uh-huh.
17: And then they created the bill before I published the video.
11: So Nick had been in California for a while. He was gathering all of this evidence. The word definitely got out very quickly because the fraudsters communicate with one another. And Nick is like, look, when I made my public announcement, I already had my ducks in a row. I was ready to go. When I told people I just arrived in California, I had actually been in California. I was gathering all of this.
16: They say that it has to do with work, like experiences that immigration service providers have been having for quite a long time, including last year, like that they were not aware of your work when they felt that there was a need for this bill.
17: It's a lie, quite frankly. Okay. And there's already laws out for people that are being doxxed and for people that are being threatened.
16: Mm-hmm.
17: There's no need for this bill. They're making a protected class by specifically saying immigration support service providers. And they say included but not limited to, and they list a whole bunch. But what does that exactly mean? It's so broad that literally, quite literally, anything underneath them could be an immigration support service provider. There's 10 million immigrants here inside the state of California.
16: So my understanding is that the bill actually like adds immigration services to existing categories of people who already had this safe at home protection.
17: Yeah, so they're putting them inside of this new program, yet they don't actually, they're making a new protected class for people that work inside immigration support service programs. There's already laws for people that are being doxxed and threatened.
16: Uh-huh.
17: That safe at home program is for people who are trying to escape their predators that are attacking
16: right.
17: them.
16: And so what is...
11: So what California has done here is they're also defaming Nick. They're treating him like he's a predator, like he's some guy who's trying to chase a woman down, stalking her, that he needs a restraining order put against him. That's the way they're treating him here. And this New York Times reporter is just playing along with it. She's like, didn't they just increase another category of people who are protected from people like you? He's like, what are you talking about? I'm doing journalism, lady. You should try it sometime.
16: That, like, you feel that you've done that would be prohibited by this law. Cause
17: have you read the bill?
16: Yeah, it does say that it only applies, like, someone has to apply for this protection. It's not like they automatically get it. They have to show that they're being threatened, that they have, like, a law enforcement in, like, approval. And then,
17: yeah, so yeah. Imagine a fraudster who knows he's committing fraud.
16: Uh-huh.
17: He's like, oh, well, now underneath this bill, if I'm committing fraud, I'm just going to go enroll into this program. And therefore, when someone comes up to expose my fraud, I can just give them a written paper, a written demand, and they can't publish the video according to the law.
16: And you think they could easily just fake that they're being like facing a threat?
17: The harassment, it says harassment on that bill. It says unwelcomed visitation, unwelcome visits, like unreasonable fear.
16: Okay.
17: If I go expose a fraudster, are they going to be fearful?
16: Uh-huh.
17: Well, of course.
16: Okay. And then what about the part of the bill that says, like, it's only unlawful to post the information if you're doing so to incite violence or make a threat? Like, if you're just posting it for information to inform the public, that wouldn't be a violation, would it?
11: Yeah, why do you feel targeted by this, she says. I thought you weren't threatening anybody. Why do you think it targets you? And Nick's like, really? You want to play these games? You understand how the left operates? They're going to blame me if some idiot picks up a paintball gun and shoots it at the side of a building. Then they can say, well, that happened because Nick Shirley exposed the fraud.
17: Who's to say that? Who's to say that if I expose it and then I expose it to somebody else and then a third party comes in and incites violence or harassment? What does that mean? That means that they could literally hire somebody to go commit the crime and say that third party was because of Nick Shirley.
11: By the way, what he's talking about is left-wing hoaxes. How often have you seen these types of things where somebody throws a brick through a window and then a conservative gets blamed? It's clear the conservatives did that. Then you find out it was a left-wing hoax, that the left came in, they were spray-painting their own buildings and smashing things in order to try and frame their political opponents as violent, when everybody in America knows that it's lefties who are using violence to achieve their political ends. So Nick Shirley's going, wait a second. You see the obvious problems here. They're criminalizing the First Amendment. They're criminalizing journalism. And they're saying that if anybody shows up at a building, throws a brick through a window, I'm going to get stuck with the blame for this. And it will be a complete Jussie Smollett job.
17: Shirley's responsible for that crime. And then we're going to give Nick Shirley a $4,000 fine. So you as a journalist, if you go expose a Learing Center, do you know what a Learing Center is?
16: I watched your videos about that.
17: Okay, yeah. So if you go expose a Learing Center where there's no kids at the daycare, they receive $1.9 million, and it just opens up a whole entire fraud ring, and then I expose it, a bunch of other people come in and say someone throws, I don't know, say somebody paintballs the building, right? They cause fear for that building, and then you're responsible for the actions of a third party. But that fraud was real. So, like,
11: she's staggered.
17: How it completely breaks the trust and the amendment of the freedom of press by putting other crimes upon another person for reporting the truth.
11: He's right.
17: People said the Minnesota fraud wasn't true for a long time. And now we're seeing that people are being arrested nearly each and every single week, and people are pleading guilty to that fraud. But the Democrats and the mainstream media said that fraud wasn't real.
11: Listen. Nothing. Nothing. You know what she did? The camera that was capturing the audio that you just heard is staring at both of them as they have this conversation. And you can tell it's Nick's camera because his microphone is connected to it. The quality of his audio is very good. He's wearing a little lapel mic. Just, you know, Jim noticed this detail, too, as an audio expert. But you watch what's happening. The New York Times reporter, destroyed by Nick Shirley's common sense, literally turns to the camera, stares into it awkwardly to admit defeat, and then walks away. I don't even think she concluded the conversation, Jim. I don't think she even said, hey, thank you for your time. Appreciate you talking to me. This will appear in the New York Times on this date. We'll have these quotes. I'm going to run these past you to make sure I got them correct. Nothing. She just, and she just walked away. Nick Shirley really is better than them because he's actually doing journalism. More ahead on The Vince Show.
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11: Jim, have you ever lost track of a wing of your home? Like, has there ever been a situation where you forgot that you had a 5,000 bottle wine cellar somewhere? And you're like, I forgot. I didn't even know we had that.
16: No.
11: Ever had that? No? Okay. I was wondering if this is a common experience. It's one that Gavin Newsom, greasy Gavin Newsom, apparently has had. Gavin Newsom claims he didn't even know that he had a 5,000 bottle wine cellar at his $7.5 million home in Sacramento. California Governor Gavin Newsom and his wife Jennifer are now selling their home, $7.5 million. You think they need that much space? I don't think so. Yet the governor claims he was barely aware of a detail of one of the home's key amenities. At a press conference, winemaker turned politician was put on the spot about whether he even filled the home's massive 5,000 bottle wine cellar. And he goes, are you serious? Really? No, I never filled it. I didn't even know I had that much. Meaning he didn't know he had a 5,000 bottle wine cellar. He goes, quote, I literally didn't even know, the governor added, claiming he only found out about the 5,000 figure detail in the news. Oh, how does that happen? I didn't know we had a West Wing in this house. I had no idea. But that's incredible. What a discovery. Super funny. But the guy, does that sound like he's maybe a little out of touch? Remember when he...
6: I'm just going to guess he's lying.
11: Of course. I mean, he's always lying. He's consistently lying. Are you on the phone with the president of the United States right now?
7: Yes, I am on the phone as we speak with Joe Biden. So you're going to have to leave me alone. I've got to make this call.
11: They're like, well, let me talk to him. I want to talk to the president. My house just burned down. He's like, I'm having trouble connecting with him. I'm not getting a signal right now. You just said you were talking to him. I'm trying, lady. I'm trying. He makes it up as he goes along. So, yeah, he's probably lying about this, too. But the guy is desperately out of touch. I mean, remember, he locked down his whole state, the tyrant. And then tells everyone, you're not allowed to leave your home. You've got to eat a microwave dinner back in the house. Wear your mask. Don't see your loved ones at the funeral home. Meanwhile, he's at the French Laundry getting a world-class dinner. How many Michelin stars are involved there? He lives a completely different life than the rest of us. completely. He lost an entire wine cellar.
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22: The jury is still out on Lisa Brady. Fox News on the first full day of deliberations at the murder trial of Lindsay Clancy, the Massachusetts woman charged with killing her three young children.
32: Both sides concede Clancy was suffering from severe mental illness. The central question for this jury is whether she understood the killings were wrong and could control her actions. Now, if the jury decides Clancy is criminally responsible, they must choose between first-degree murder, second-degree, or manslaughter for each child.
22: Fox's Brian Yenis outside the courthouse in Plymouth. President Trump loses his latest effort to move a New York criminal case into federal court. His lawyers trying again after a U.S. Supreme Court ruling on presidential immunity. The then former president was convicted in 2024 of falsifying business records over payments to Stormy Daniels. The defense has been trying to get the conviction overturned ever since. In today's ruling, a federal judge finds the reasons for renewing the effort to move the case to federal court were neither new nor legally sufficient. The president just awarding the Congressional Space Medal of Honor to the Artemis II crew after their record flight around the dark side of the moon.
33: Four intrepid space heroes whose sense of daring and adventure led them further from Earth than anyone has ever traveled before. Incredible.
22: Paying tribute at the Johnson Space Center in Houston and renewing a pledge to return to the moon before the end of his second term.
33: So to every astronaut here today, I want to make this promise to you. Our nation will conquer, and we will conquer indeed this vast frontier that we have before us.
22: The president also signing an executive order to begin creating a new military space academy to help train service members, engineers, and civilian operators for U.S. Space Force and the growing commercial space industry. 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
1: Sentencing in Indiana for a man who kidnapped his girlfriend, setting off a statewide alert.
2: 23 years in prison for Sion Wheeler, a career criminal who Marion County prosecutors say kidnapped his ex-girlfriend last year at gunpoint from her home in Indianapolis, triggering a statewide search. The victim later found safe, the sentence part of a plea deal in which Wheeler admitted to multiple crimes in exchange for the state dropping additional charges, including felony counts for burglary and kidnapping. Well armed with a deadly weapon. Jeff Manasso, Fox News.
1: The now former bus driver accused of causing a deadly chain reaction crash in Virginia goes back to court. Jin Sheng Dong facing 5 counts of involuntary manslaughter, 1 count of reckless driving for a crash that happened in late May near Quantico. His attorney has insisted it was an accident. Video shows witnesses testifying as well. The bus failed to slow down in a work zone. A nationwide outbreak of parasite infections linked to lettuce is now tied to more states.
3: The U.S. Food and Drug Administration now says cyclospora cases linked to tainted iceberg lettuce are now also found in Georgia, Texas, and Tennessee, bringing the total number of affected states to 20. Nearly 11,500 cases have been reported so far. Both the FDA and the Centers for Disease Control say the parasite-infected lettuce is sourced from a farm in Mexico operated by Taylor Farms, a U.S. produce supplier, but it is confident that all affected batches have been recalled and no more tainted lettuce is on the market. Eben Brown, Fox News.
1: Stocks are lower. Right now, the Dow's down about 4 points. The S&P down 16. The NASDAQ, the biggest loser, dropping more than 100 points, even as oil prices slip. But for now, U.S. crude still over $83 a barrel.
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0: rising from the heart of the swamp, a beacon of truth is casting its light. From sea to shining sea, The Vince Show. Here's Vince Colonnaise.
1: All right, 844-484-3872, 844-4-THE-USA. That's the way to join us today. From coast to coast, from sea to shining sea, get in here on the program. Especially if you have detected voter fraud. We have to alert the United States Department of Justice to this because they're cracking down on the fraudsters all across the country. You ready for a fun story on a Friday? This is, I don't even know if this sound is valuable. It's just, this is the sound of an arrest. Whoop, whoop. That's the sound of the police. A tiny little dude getting arrested in California today. Bill Assaley, the U.S. attorney down in the Los Angeles area, just announced that there's a big election fraud arrest that just took place. This morning, we arrested and federally charged a Honduran national for unlawfully registering to vote in California and falsely claiming to be a United States citizen. Wait, you're saying that happens? That illegal aliens are registering to vote in America? Darwin Jonathan Rivera Flores, 30 years old, of Winnetka, is charged with two felonies and faces deportation if convicted. Because states like California allow non-citizens to easily register to vote and receive a ballot by mail, there is no telling how many non-citizens are currently registered in the state. It is time for California to comply with the Assistant Attorney General Harmeet Dillon's request for a comprehensive audit of its voter rolls to protect the integrity of our elections. All defendants are presumed innocent until proven guilty in court. Yeah, they busted this guy in the San Fernando Valley. That's where he was living. He was just arrested, fraudulently registered to vote. I've got more detail here from the Justice Department website. He was arrested this morning. He's expected to make an initial appearance this afternoon in U.S. District Court in downtown Los Angeles. Harmeet Dillon does have a statement here, too. She's a hero. She's a hero. Non-citizens who commit fraud so that they can vote in American elections do so in violation of federal law and should expect to be prosecuted. Let this criminal complaint serve as a reminder that the Justice Department stands ready to enforce the laws Congress enacted to ensure only American citizens vote in federal elections. Bill Assaley promising this is the first of many to come. Many, many more arrests to come. Rivera, born in Honduras, entered America in 2002, is present now in the United States as a lawful permanent resident. Oh, okay. So let me append my prior explanation. He's still a foreign national. He's a lawful permanent resident, a green card holder, not a U.S. citizen. Still, you can't vote in our elections, legal or otherwise. In February of 2026, Rivera physically He physically disrupted immigration law enforcement operations at a federal building in Camarillo. Was issued a misdemeanor citation to which he pleaded guilty, and he was placed on 1 year of probation. In April of 2026, he sent a federal agent a series of text messages, which read in part, quote, "You're not the good guy. I can't wait until the midterms. You don't have qualified immunity. Then we can start and indict all you guys one by one." Rivera continued texting the federal agent until July of 2026. What an idiot this guy is. What a moron. He's a foreign national. He's texting a federal agent. We are going to hurt you. We? Who's we? Notice something, Jim. Notice something about this guy. Again, this is a foreign national who is illegally registered to vote in America's elections, allegedly, according to the Justice Department. And he is declaring that the people who are on the side of law enforcement, the law enforcement agency themselves, they're on the opposite side of the political spectrum from him. So what is he really saying? He's saying, I'm a Democrat. I can't wait until my party defeats you in the midterms, and then my party, the Democrats, are going to prosecute you. Does this need to be any clearer for anybody? The foreign nationals who are in America, who are participating fraudulently in our elections, consider themselves to be Democrats in good standing. That's the takeaway here. The guy's texting a federal agent, as soon as my party gets power, we're prosecuting you. We're going to indict every one of you. Law enforcement investigated, discovered an online voter registration record in the name of Darwin Rivera, associated with his Winnetka address. Law enforcement also obtained a certified voter registration application number, a voter registration receipt, and a signature image from the California Secretary of State Elections Division. The name was listed as Darwin J. Rivera and listed his address. They just, all of the evidence is right there. Under the application question of, did someone help you fill out this form? He checked, no. And a check mark was provided next to the application wording, quote, I am a U.S. citizen. There was a declaration of perjury warning. In other words, the document included enough evidence here that this guy was cognizant of his guilt. He said he was a U.S. citizen anyway. He registered to vote in America's elections, and now he is looking at a statutory maximum sentence of 5 years in prison, federal prison, on each charge that he's been hit with. HSI, that's Homeland Security Investigations, is investigating. And you've got the U.S. attorney in the region prosecuting the case. The first of many. But these non-citizens, they consider themselves Democrats. Isn't that interesting? So you get tens of millions of illegal aliens who've been imported into the country. That's a taxpayer expense. Flown deep into blue states. You have places like New Jersey, a blue state, Democrat run, with thousands of non-citizens on the voter rolls who didn't fill out the form the same way Darwin Jonathan Rivera Flores did. Remember, in New Jersey, what they did was they said they were not citizens. These non-citizens, they said they were not citizens as they were applying for driver's licenses at the DMV. And then they were registered to vote anyway. Mikey Sherrill revealed that recently. She said, oops, our bad. Actually, she didn't even take credit for it. She blamed the software company. They're bad. Non-citizens on the voter rolls. Hundreds of them voted. Oh, well. But we caught it. That's the good news. Did you? How many people were like Darwin Jonathan Rivera Flores? How many foreign nationals declared that they were citizens when they were signing up for driver's licenses at the DMV? You going to give us an update on that? Or are we just going to pretend like none of this ever happened and move on from it? It's going to be the latter. She's going to pretend like nothing ever happened. She can't provide any further predicate for such things as the Save America Act. She's not supposed to do that. She can't be of service to the talking points of the Republicans, of normal people who want election integrity. You're not allowed to do that. That's not permitted. So good. I hope a lot more of these arrests are coming. I believe Bill Asaley, you know, among U.S. attorneys, that guy Bill Asaley has been very impressive. Very impressive. He's been going into these sanctuary jurisdictions in California, taking illegal aliens into custody, despite the fact that the Democrats are trying to stop him. He's doing it with a lot of success. I am rooting for more. I'm rooting for more success. Now, having said that, there are still lots of Democrats up and down the entire government who are trying to throw barriers in the way of you getting what you want here. And that includes a federal judge overnight, once again, ordering the United States Postal Service not to protect American ballots. I really hate this update to this story, but you've got to know about it. The New York Times with a piece today. Judge once again bars Postal Service from restricting mail-in vote. The headline should say protecting if they were telling you the truth, but they're not. A federal judge on Thursday once again temporarily prohibited the U.S. Postal Service from carrying out a plan to restrict mail-in voting, put in place after a directive from President Trump. Judge Indira Talwani, a federal district court judge in Massachusetts, had cleared the way for the Postal Service to move forward just the day before. But on Thursday, she issued a new order concluding that the agency's plan, the Postal Service, released late on Friday, appeared to overstep its legal mandate and could spark chaos by changing the rules fewer than 70 days before an election. She wrote that a group of Democrat-led states that had sued, quote, faced irreparable harm where they are required to comply with a likely unconstitutional regulation for which compliance is practically impossible as to the 2026 midterm elections, now little more than 2 months away. What was the president's executive order? You remember? The executive order very simply said that federal agencies that have information about U.S. citizens should gather it together. Social Security Administration, DHS, gather all of this up, disseminate it to the states so they know who the authentic U.S. citizens are. And then the Postal Service will only deliver the mailed ballots of authentic U.S. citizens. That's it. Nobody else can use the mail. No non-citizens, no dead people, no illegal aliens. You can't use the mail to send ballots unless you're an American citizen. Is that controversial? No, not at all. That's to be expected. Like, by the government to protect our vote? They have a flock camera to track whether or not you're going to pick up your kid at school. How about protections for my ballot? Why don't we start there? So the president signs an executive order saying the Postal Service is only going to deliver authentic American ballots. Okay, what's the problem? And this lady, this judge, Obama judge, Obama appointed, the New York Times doesn't tell you because they don't want you to know. Obama judge says these states can't do it. It's logistically impossible for them to do it. It's just too much. What are you talking about, logistically impossible? Well, then why aren't the Republican states in the lawsuit? Why is it just the Democrat states? You notice the distinction? Turns out it's not impossible for the Republican states to do it. They're doing it. But the Democrat states come flying in. They're like, ah, this is impossible. It's just not logistically feasible. They're lying. They're lying to protect a fraudulent arrangement. This has nothing to do with this thing. You know, they represented us. It's about voters, right? No. They're not protecting voters. They're screwing them over. They're devaluing your vote. They're watering it down. They're disenfranchising you. And of course, you have Democrat-appointed judges who are helping them in the scheme. This fight continues. More ahead on The Vince Show.
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0: Why am I so hard on the Republican Party? Because I'm a Republican. 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
10: Yeah, this week over on CNN, Ellie Honig, one of their legal experts, was trying to explain to their viewer that you shouldn't worry too much about the president protecting American ballots. Democrats will find a way.
13: So with respect to the 2026 midterms, in a word, chaos. That's what Justice Jackson says in her dissent. Think about all the things that have to happen in the next 71 days between now and the midterms. DHS has to put together these lists. There's no indication they've even started doing that. That's a massive task. The Postal Service has to put out a rule on how they're going to carry this out. Again, they've only just started doing that.
10: Which is more chaotic? An election that's protected from interference or an election that's vulnerable to fraud? Which one's more chaotic? It's obvious.
13: States have to figure out how they're going to comply with all this. And in the meantime, there's going to be ongoing litigation. So I think there's real questions, as Caitlin was just saying, about whether this can realistically get implemented in time for midterms. But importantly, no matter what happens in 2026, this could well be in effect for 2028.
10: It should be.
13: So it's not clear how it's going to affect the midterms.
10: It
13: but if
10: be.
13: It goes into effect, then the next presidential election is in play as well.
10: In what way? How is it in play? What does that mean? The presidential election's in play for what? The American voter to actually get their will exercised?

0: If this is in place for 2028, voters might have their will respected. We got to be careful about this.
1: For states to appeal, do eligible voters have to be thrown off the voter rolls before the states can prove this will throw eligible people off the voter rolls?
0: What?
2: So that's the ultimate harm that I think states would have to show. But of course, you wouldn't necessarily...
0: It doesn't throw eligible people off the voter rolls, you dum-dums. The whole thing is about protecting eligible voters. It's making sure the Postal Service only handles ballots from eligible voters. By the way, everyone should be voting in person anyway. The rare exception to that is going to be like somebody who's deployed overseas. What's all this talk about? Oh, we got to do, everyone's got to do a mail-in ballot. It's so arduous because we conduct our elections all by mail and we just can't get the system up and running very quickly. You're making excuses for fraud.
2: We know that until after the midterms. I think that this is going to be ongoing even in the next few days. For example, one thing that has happened is on Friday, the Postal Service formally issued their rule explaining how they're going to do this. And I think just the issuance of that rule could give the parties enough to go back into court and say, okay, now we've gone from an executive order to an actual rule.
0: Which is what happened yesterday. That's why the court... late yesterday says, oh, we got the rules, so let's use that to stop it from happening.
2: Now the harms are more concrete. So watch for this to keep going. There are various lawsuits. I don't think it's over. I think various parties are going to say, as we get closer and closer to the election, now we can show harm. We'll see if the courts find that it's enough harm.
0: And look, this is like Mark Elias and company, the guys who are fighting very hard to make elections as fraud prone as possible. That really is, well, that's unfortunately one of the themes of the show today. You know, in California, they just passed the Stop Nick Shirley Act because they don't want him to expose fraud. And now you have the Stop President Trump from Protecting Mail-In Ballots Act in the form of the judge here, the Obama judge, interfering with it. I got to say, I hope the Supreme Court can move very quickly on this. This is the kind of thing, given the timeline, everyone keeps saying that it's so urgent. The timeline is so short. We have to move very quickly. Okay. The Supreme Court should move very quickly, dunk this into the earth and say the president, of course, has the Article II power to protect the ballots in this way. That executive order, it's good to go. And that the United States Postal Service can only handle the ballots of American citizens. I think that would be what's fair. Move quickly, because time is of the essence. It really is. All right. Got a lot more coming up. A lot more coming up on the program. We'll get into it. President Trump is driving the left crazy by renaming lakes. It drives them. It's like a cat with as a cat and a laser pointer. You just start pointing it. They go nuts. More ahead on the Vince Show.
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25: America 250. Celebrating 250 years of the greatest nation on the planet. August 28th, 1963. More than 200,000 people, black and white, gathered in the nation's capital, urging Congress to pass John F. Kennedy's Civil Rights Bill, which prohibited discrimination in public places, employment, and education. A day-long celebration of speeches, songs, and prayers ended with an address by the Reverend Martin Luther King, speaking from the steps of the Lincoln Memorial and telling America about his dream.
26: I have a dream that one day on the red hills of Georgia, the sons of former slaves and the sons of former slave owners will be able to sit down together at the table of brotherhood. I have a dream. that my four little children will one day live in a nation where they will not be judged by the color of their skin, but by the content of their character. I have a dream today. When we let it ring from every village and every hamlet, from every state and every city, we will be able to speed up that day when all of God's children, black men and white men, Jews and Gentiles, Protestants and Catholics, will be able to join hands and sing in the words of the old Negro spiritual, free at last, free at last. Thank God Almighty, we are free at last.
0: One of the greatest speeches in the nation's history helped secure passage of the 1964 Civil Rights Act, changing millions of hearts and minds. This has been America 250. Happy birthday, America.
1: Yeah, and of course, that came just after John F. Kennedy's assassination a year prior in 1963. And LBJ as a sign of basically his efforts to carry on JFK's legacy ends up pushing for that. But he does it against Democrats in his own party who are against it entirely. They do not want the Civil Rights Act. And the Civil Rights Act gets passed, of course, by the strength of Republican support in the United States Congress. The details, of course, buried in history by a legacy media nowadays who really don't want people to know about the long history of fighting for civil rights, especially of abolition by the Republican Party. That's the story in our country. And it is good to look back upon it and to mark it. So thank you, Jim, as always, for helping us recognize 250 years of this country as we look back on that important event in our history, really. And we just got, you know, a series of decisions from the United States Supreme Court that were recognitions of things like the Civil Rights Act and the Voting Rights Act. What is it all about? It's not about judging people on the basis of their skin color. It's not. It's about protecting human Americans as Americans, recognizing that they were made in the image and likeness of God. It's not about their skin color. We shouldn't draw congressional districts on the basis of race, for instance. We shouldn't create rigged districts using skin color as some sort of guiding principle. And Democrats want to keep doing that. In fact, they're furious. They're absolutely furious that the court is upholding our constitutional values. I mean, heck, I mean, you go back to the 14th Amendment, the 13th, 14th, and the 15th Amendments, all coming at the end of slavery, of course, 13th Amendment, abolishing slavery as far as the Constitution is concerned in the United States of America. And then you get the 14th Amendment. The 14th Amendment makes sure that in our Constitution that black Americans are recognized as American citizens and nothing else. You are an American citizen. Your children are American citizens. There's to be no question on that subject. Yet, what did the Democrats do? The Democrats imposed Jim Crow laws. The Democrats tried to create separate but equal. The Democrats created a world in which bigotry could prevail and people could be held down from exploring the fullness of their rights as American citizens. That's just true. And nowadays, how do Democrats use the 14th Amendment? Not as a way to protect the black Americans that it was dedicated to protect in the first place. And again, the 14th Amendment doesn't even mention black Americans, because what it's doing is making sure that black Americans are recognized in that way while simultaneously saying that we're all owed equal rights. We're American citizens. That's the purpose of the 14th Amendment. And yet the left wants to use that very amendment to confer citizenship on illegal foreign nationals. They call it birthright citizenship. You just make it across the finish line, get into the United States of America, have a child, boom, you've got an American citizen. You're completely tethered to our country. You can tap into our resources. You can take taxpayer money. It's going to be very, very hard for the foreign national who was illegally coming into the country to be removed now, but you have an American citizen child. These are betrayals. These are attacks on American sovereignty and American citizenship, using the victories that America had over the Democrat Party in order to protect black Americans. You see what I'm saying? Do you see the pattern here? We should talk about our history. 250 years. Of great American victories. We've overcome very, very big trials. And unfortunately, you know, as a party, Democrats have just been on the wrong side of everything. Everything. It's always, it was always a wonder to me that in 2020, and not really, I mean, of course I understand why, but it's a funny thing that in 2020, as Democrats were tearing down statues of famous figures in American history, to include people like Frederick Douglass and Teddy Roosevelt and on, they're tearing down all these statues, and yet they never once put forward a proposition to change the name of the Democrat Party. Did you notice that? Never once. I mean, even at one point, I don't know if you saw this, but at one point, Planned Parenthood rejected its own founder for like a 72-hour window in 2020. They wrote, I think it was a New York Times op-ed, Jim, where they're like, we got to talk about Margaret Sanger. It's finally time to have that conversation. The founder of Planned Parenthood, the eugenicist, the racist, the woman who was, by the way, also involved in testing birth control on women in Puerto Rico, leaving them sterilized. She, oh my goodness, a vile history by that Democrat. And Planned Parenthood saying, we should probably have an honest conversation about this. Now, they gave that up, of course. You know, I guess they sacrificed enough humans that they felt like they didn't have to talk about it anymore. But the Democrats, meanwhile, nobody ever put forward, you know, we should change the name of the Democrat Party. Talk about something that needs a name change. You know, in Washington, D.C., stretching over the Potomac River is a bridge called the Woodrow Wilson Bridge. Woodrow Wilson displayed a KKK film at the White House. I believe that was the first movie ever actually aired at the White House. It was a KKK film done by Democrat Woodrow Wilson. Woodrow Wilson, who resegregated the federal government, despite Republicans integrating it in the first place. Woodrow Wilson. And Democrats never advocated for tearing down any Woodrow Wilson statues, changing the name of the bridge, getting rid of all of that. Never once. Just imagine if people knew our history. Just imagine if they understood the history of this country. Anyway, you got me motivated, Jim, as always, with America 250 as we look back on it. Really just a remarkable country, just a remarkable country. The president of the United States was in Houston today. He was meeting with the Artemis II crew. There's a lot of cool footage from that. The president also signed an item that is going to be taken to the moon. So the president's signature is going to be en route to the moon. That's very cool. He gave the Artemis II crew the Congressional Space Medal of Honor today, which is cool. I'll be honest, that was a blind spot in my awareness of medals. I didn't realize we had a Congressional Space Medal of Honor. The president bestowed it today on the crew of Artemis II and celebrated with them while he was there in Houston. And so he had a busy 2 days there. He was supporting Ken Paxton, raising a crap ton of money for him yesterday in the Republican Party, as well as stopping by to spend some time with the Artemis II crew. President Trump also going to be spending time in Texas coming up soon when he gets there for the Republican convention in Dallas. They say he's going to be on the stage both nights in a row, which I'm very excited about. Jim and I are prepared. I got my hotel room. Jim already lives there, so he doesn't have to figure out accommodations. And we're going to spend some time. It'll be cool. Jim, you going to watch the presidential speech with me? We'll hang
2: Absolutely.
1: Out and watch the speech? I think it'll be fun. I think it'll be really neat to do that. The 2 days are expected to be loaded up with a recitation of all of the victories that the president of the United States has had so far, including, no doubt, border security, deporting lots of people, bringing the murder rate down as much as he has. Those are going to be big. And also this Strait of Hormuz stuff. I know the president, he's trying to resolve it with every passing day, but we did get an update yesterday from Admiral Brad Cooper. He's the commander of Central Command. I love his name, not to be confused with the actor Bradley Cooper. Different guy. He's an actual service member. And he gave us an update on the Strait of Hormuz. He said that this shipping lane that President Trump's been talking about is now completely mine-free. And he gave us a lot of data to support how much oil they're moving. Take a listen. Here's Admiral Brad Cooper.
4: Hi, I'm Admiral Brad Cooper, commander of U.S. Central Command, here with an operational update on two ongoing missions in the Middle East. Many of our 50,000 U.S. troops operating across the region are doing outstanding work executing the naval blockade against Iran while maintaining commercial traffic flow through the Strait of Hormuz. As recently announced, the U.S. military has achieved a major milestone in the Strait of Hormuz. We have successfully cleared sea mines in the Strait's international shipping lanes that were laid months ago by Iran's Islamic Revolutionary Guard Corps. Internationally recognized transit routes in the Strait are free of Iranian sea mines thanks to the incredible work of the U.S. military. Let's take a look at exactly what this means. Here's a nautical chart of the Strait of Hormuz and surrounding seas. It's frequently used by mariners around the world and clearly identifies the internationally recognized traffic separation scheme, which you see labeled on the chart as TSS. A traffic separation scheme is a highway system for ships on the ocean. Here on the chart, a dividing line is shown and placed between lanes with opposing traffic directions to keep ships safely apart in the narrow waterway. These are the long-standing lanes international shipping has historically used to transit the Strait of Hormuz. And over the past few months, our forces meticulously and quietly cleared them of sea mine threats using a combination of Navy divers, Navy SEALs, and U.S. air power from the Army, Navy, Air Force, and Marine Corps.
1: Okay, I mean, everything about that last sentence was awesome. We were clearing mines with all of these incredible military capabilities, but I couldn't get over the first two, the U.S. Navy divers and the U.S. Navy SEALs going out and clearing mines. How cool is that? I mean, I know it's very dangerous work, but I don't know. Just there's a strong part of me that's like, that's some of the coolest stuff I've ever heard. These divers out there removing mines from the Strait of Hormuz, Navy SEALs removing mines. It's just so impressive.
4: The circumstances were challenging and dangerous to say the least, but we got the job done. Bottom line, today, international shipping lanes are open and momentum is building. Over the past several months, U.S. forces have assisted nearly 1,500 commercial vessels in transiting the strait by providing coordinated protection. Those ships were carrying nearly 750 million barrels of crude oil destined for global energy markets, which is a massive volume.
1: Yeah.
4: And while American forces have supported 750 million barrels of crude oil leaving the Gulf, Iran has exported zero oil from its shores since we resumed the naval blockade in mid-July.
1: Wow.
4: We have been highly effective. No ships have entered or left an Iranian port without our permission, and we have only allowed ships to pass through on humanitarian grounds, which is a credit to the dedication and professionalism of our sailors, Marines, and airmen in particular, executing this complex mission.
1: You know, that video serves two purposes. One of them, of course, is to inform the American people of the success of this mission, which is nice. It's nice to get these kinds of updates. It's nice to see this kind of transparency. The second is to tell Iran, we've got your number. And you can't stop us. More ahead on The Vince Show.
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1: I have a report on those data centers that are going up around the country. I know there's so much debate about it. Very legitimate to have a debate about your community and what it looks like going forward. And in Virginia, a reporter by the name of Nick Minock just spoke to some families who own farms that have been handed down over like 10 generations. And they now say some very big power lines are about to be dropped on their properties, destroying them. And they're pretty upset about it, and I don't blame them.
3: This is a ninth generation family farm in Clark County, Virginia. It's been owned by the same family for more than 250 years. In fact, they have the original land deed from Lord Fairfax. They want this to become a 10th generation family farm, but it's threatened, they say, by a high voltage transmission line that Dominion Energy is proposing to build straight through their 37 acres of land right by their house. And this family is devastated and fighting back.
4: This is going to destroy a lot of lives. It's going across the cemetery where I just buried my husband last year. And I was hoping to be buried there with him. But this will go directly over top.
1: Oh, man. So that's a legitimate grievance. That's like, what is going on? This is our property we're talking about. This is why President Trump says you need to be smart about where you build these things. And they need to generate their own power. Here's the president yesterday.
5: Well, the data center subject to me is a pretty simple one. If you pick the right location, and it's got to be, not every location is perfect for it, but you pick the right location, what it means for a community is jobs and lots of money and lower taxes. And the data centers now are mandated by me that they build their own electricity, so they're not taking it from the grid. It's going to lower the electric cost because they're building electricity. And the extra, as an example, we talked about this one. I'm very proud of it. It was my idea. They're going to build their own electric producing facility. And that electricity that they have left over is going to the grid. It's going to lower the cost of electricity.
1: Yeah.
5: So if I were a community, I would want the data center. It means jobs. It means income, and it means lower taxes.
1: Yeah, but it doesn't mean we have to do it stupidly. Not at all. Although, Jim, did you see today that the Chi-Coms have been spending a crap ton of money to try and upend the AI development, the data center development in the United States? So is there a convergence of all sorts of interests coming in here? Yeah, of course. But as always, America first, baby. Whatever we do, America first. Have these micro-nuclear. You know about that? It's pretty amazing, actually. They can build little nuclear plants, power these data centers. We can beat China. We can win, baby. That's all I'm focused on. More ahead on the next Vince Show. Talk to you Monday.
0: Vince Colonnade.
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20: New pushback from Iran. I'm Lisa Brady, Fox News. 6 months to the day since the U.S. and Israel went on the attack. Iran's foreign minister posting that pressure does not work and that putting diplomacy back on track hinges on the U.S. understanding that. This days after new sanctions were launched in what President Trump calls an economic D-Day meant to isolate Iran.
21: There is no doubt that the economic pressure is building. The long lines at gas stations we're seeing in Tehran, one sign of that. Rampant inflation, of course, is another. A big part of keeping that economic pressure on is, of course, the U.S. naval blockade, which is still in full force and effect.
20: Fox's Jonathan Hunt in Tel Aviv. Today, a statement reported to be from Iran's supreme leader warns his government to ease the economic pain. He has still never been seen in public. President Trump turning attention to space, paying tribute to a historic mission with the highest honor for astronauts.
22: President Trump traveled to the Johnson Space Center in Houston to award the Artemis II crew the Congressional Space Medal.
23: In the daring deeds of these heroes, we're reminded that for America, no aim is too high, no journey is too far, no challenge is too tough.
22: The president also announced the creation of a U.S. Space Academy to educate an entire generation, he says, of service members, engineers, and civil operators serving in the Space Force. It would become the first federal service academy since the opening of the U.S. Air Force Academy in the 1950s.
20: Fox's Jared Halpern at the White House. Lawyers for the president just filing notice they intend to appeal today's ruling from a federal judge who rejected the latest effort to move a New York criminal case related to hush money payments to federal court. In Massachusetts, jury deliberations continuing for a second day at the murder trial of Lindsay Clancy over the deaths of her three children. 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
20: An investigation reveals a red flag before one of the deadliest U.S. workplace disasters in recent decades, a chemical tank explosion at a Washington State paper mill in May. A new federal report says an inspection contractor found that tank was not fit for continued service 10 months before it failed.
0: The U.S. Chemical Safety Board's update is part of an ongoing investigation into the Longview failure as the federal agency continues looking for the cause of the rupture, which sent caustic liquid blasting through building walls. The board found the contractor recommended internal inspections and shell repairs in July 2025, but that Nippon DynaWave packaging did not make them.
20: Fox's Carmen Roberts, a Nippon spokesman, says the company is fully cooperating with the investigation. That explosion killed 11 workers, injuring several others, including a firefighter. This week's flash flooding in Nepal now blamed for more than 500 deaths as a search continues for more than 2,000 listed as missing, including hundreds of foreigners, about 90 Americans among those unaccounted for. A warning about wild mushrooms after people got sick recently in Ohio.
1: If you don't know what you're looking for, health experts say avoid consuming wild mushrooms. After 13 people in Northeast Ohio have been treated for poisoning over the past 2 weeks, the Cleveland Clinic's Dr. Anshul Kapoor is saying in one case it was so severe the patient required a liver transplant.
3: We have to be very careful when we take these mushrooms from the road. I would recommend just taking mushrooms from the grocery stores.
1: That initial symptoms of wild mushroom toxins often mirror a common stomach virus that people should seek medical help immediately. The CDC also reporting thousands of wild mushroom exposures and about 3 deaths nationwide each year.
20: Fox's Jeff Manasso. An hour to the close on Wall Street. The Dow's down 30 points. I'm Lisa Brady. Fox News.
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0: heart of our nation's capital, Washington, D.C. Backed by the trusted voices of Team Fox. Team Fox. A clear, fresh voice cutting through the noise to tell the truth. It's the Guy Benson Show. Filling in for Guy Benson, here's Ross Kaminsky.
1: All right, good afternoon or evening or whatever it is, wherever you are and whenever you're listening. I'm Ross in for Guy. Thanks to Christine and Joelle and the whole Fox News Radio team and Guy Benson, of course, for having me back. Guy will be back the day after Labor Day. We have a lot to do on today's show. We've got some incredible guests, starting off with my good friend Paul Morrow. And Paul, I want to talk to you about the Lindsey Clancy trial. And first of all, hello. Thanks for being here.
2: Sure, of course, every time.
1: So I want to talk to you about the Lindsey Clancy trial, and I just want you to understand, as I think I mentioned to you in email yesterday, I've only watched a bit of the trial, so I'm going to be relying on you quite a bit for descriptions of stuff that I haven't watched myself. But one thing I did watch myself yesterday was much of the closing arguments from both sides. And the little bit of this trial I had seen earlier, I had thought that the defense had slightly better lawyering. And then yesterday, I thought that the prosecution had much better lawyering and the defense closing argument was terrible. So I have two questions for you. Did you see the closing arguments kind of similarly to how I did, that the prosecution did better than the defense? And then how much does that matter, especially in the context of that stuff being the last stuff a jury hears before they deliberate?
2: Yeah, I did see it the same way. I find that almost undeniable. I think that a couple things going on. Kevin Reddington, the defense attorney, he handled everything himself. He was a solo act, soup to nuts. He did the opening. He did the questioning of every witness, including the cross of the prosecution witnesses, and then he did the summation. Whereas the prosecution had the luxury of having a little bit of help. In fact, there was a woman named Buckingham who did the opening statements. She also interviewed some of the key witnesses. And then Sprague did the rest of the witnesses, and she did the close. So I got the impression that that rubber hit the road in the closing, because Reddington seemed to me to be tired, a little bit meandering, sort of shrill. It didn't have a very cogent structure to it, and it was all very much sort of emotion-based, and that's of a piece with the entire case. The defense was primarily predicated on the idea that the system failed her, and it made Lindsey Clancy the victim. And that's really, he really banged that gong very hard in the summation. And what he didn't do is mention the kids. He didn't lean in to the other side a little bit and sort of acknowledge, yeah, they have a point, but. Whereas the prosecution did do that. Prosecution leaned into the idea that Lindsey Clancy mentally ill, at least to some degree, but then went through, I thought, a much more cogent and structured narrative. It was a much more lawyerly presentation. It was a much calmer presentation. It was a lot less shrill. Reddington was, if you noticed, was like raising his voice a lot and yelling and a lot of adjectives. The damn pills, and this is so repulsive. And when you're throwing around a lot of adjectives, you are kind of not arguing facts. You are trying to shade the jury's perception into your own. And the prosecution didn't do that. And then, just to sum up, the prosecution did something I thought was very effective. The last thing they did, and the prosecution goes last, so that matters. Sprague summed up her summation with a final sort of almost cinematic description of what it was like for Kevin to come home. Patrick to come home and to find the kids dead, to find her and then to find the kids having been murdered. And it put the jurors in the shoes of Patrick Clancy for about 30 seconds there, and that's where she ended. And yeah, that sends them away thinking about that. It was very, very effective. Is it going to be dispositive? We'll have to see. There was a lot of argument each way. But I think the prosecution did about as well as she could have done, and that was very good.
1: So, you know, I'm president of the Bad Analogy Club. And so if I thought of this like a sports contest, to me, it almost felt like the kind of thing where if you had ended the game halfway through the fourth quarter, Team A would have won. But the second half of the fourth quarter, the other team had this furious comeback and Team B ends up winning the game. And it wouldn't shock me just in terms of the talk about this case. If Lindsey Clancy is found guilty and criminally responsible, it wouldn't surprise me if a lot of people hang that on the defense's closing being so bad. I don't know if that would be fair, though.
2: It's hard to say. I did say all along that I felt that closing arguments in this case were going to be more important than they often are, because you ended up with something else that we all saw coming, which was the battle of the experts. Now, why did you know that was going to happen? Because the way the law is constructed in Massachusetts is, in my opinion, imbecilic. What happens is, once the insanity defense has been introduced, the burden remains with the government to prove that the person was sane, that is to say, was capable of understanding that what she was doing was wrong and didn't conform to the law. The burden of that beyond a reasonable doubt remains with the government. Normally, once you have that affirmative defense of insanity, which is essentially, I did it, but think of an affirmative defense as, yeah, but, I did it, but. That burden normally shifts to the defense. If you're going to say, yeah, I did it, but I have an excuse, logic should dictate that it's on you to prove that. Instead, in Massachusetts, the burden stays with the government. So what does that mean? That means that we have to conduct this exercise where, from attendant external evidence, including expert opinions, we have to conduct this almost metaphysical exercise under which we reach into the mind of the accused to ascertain what she knew at a particular time, at a particular moment. And it's not even what she was thinking at that time. It's what she was capable of thinking at that time. Right. It's a very, very esoteric prospect. And so you end up inevitably with a battle of the experts, which both sides can trot out, and it all becomes very muddled. And so what happens is both sides are looking to make their argument concrete with a nice, clear narrative that the jury finally can understand and hang their hats on in summation. And that's why all along I've been saying, wait, wait, wait, because everybody, as you said, a lot, you know, most observers have been saying, wow, the defense is really scoring a lot of points. And I've just been saying, not just because I favor the prosecution, because I worked in law enforcement. My point was, as a lawyer, I'm telling you, wait. And sure enough, Reddington, I feel, did drop the ball, to use the sports analogy, right at the finish line here. And we'll see now how it goes, if that's enough for a conviction.
1: I don't think I did a thorough enough introduction of my guest, Paul Morrow. Paul Morrow is, he mentioned he's an attorney. He is a former NYPD inspector, ran intelligence operations for NYPD as well. He's also a Fox News contributor. I should have said all that at the very beginning. I would like to, we're getting into expert stuff, and part of what you're talking about, we have about 4 minutes here, Paul, is trying to look into her brain. And one of the things that was going on is the fact that she apparently tried to kill herself after she killed her kids. And this has come up, unsurprisingly, as part of the conversation about the case, including here on Fox. Josh Ritter was talking about this. Clip three, please, Joelle.
3: The prosecution confronted this during their closing arguments, because early on, you may remember, even in opening statements, they made it sound like their position was that she was not legitimately trying to take her life. And the defense, Kevin Reddington, really waded into that, saying, how dare they make that accusation? The woman slit her wrist. She slit her throat. She took pills. She tried to jump out the window. And they're trying to tell you that she wasn't trying to take her life. And the prosecution, I think, was very, very clever in the way that they talked about this. They said it's not that she wasn't trying to take her life, but there was something obviously some sort of internal battle that prevented her from doing what was entirely necessarily to complete that awful task. And they pointed to the idea that the way she slit her wrists did not open up a vein. The way that she cut her throat didn't even require stitches.
1: So, Paul, what's your take on that as a lawyer?
2: Yeah, so I actually had been opining on this very early in the case, and actually took some grief for it, and I feel a little validated as time has gone on, Kieran. Here's why. She was a nurse. Remember that. And as a nurse, you will have dealt with this kind of thing inevitably. I did, when I was working before I was a lawyer, when I was working, as a cop. And, one of the things I can tell you is that women generally don't do it that way. They take pills. Maybe they jump. But the idea of cutting wrists, cutting the throat, not something that you generally see. And I've been to, unfortunately, a lot of suicides. So that struck me as odd from the get-go. I didn't know if it was something that I was even going to bring up. But then I saw the evidence photos. And the cuts to her wrists and the cuts to her neck are really superficial. In fact, the cuts to her neck are not really cuts. They're more like abrasions. And I think the prosecution's theory was that she actually got those as she was sort of sliding herself out the window, which they characterized in the closing as a 12-foot drop. So why is it important that maybe, and remember, she had all these pills available to her. Some of them were in the car, but there were at least three bottles of pills that were taken out of the cupboard in the kitchen. And there was also at least, I believe it was two bottles that were in her nightstand. So this idea that she didn't quite try to kill herself fully, so to speak, matters because it goes to motive. Because one of the things that's been missing all along here is that why would she do it? From the prosecution side of the equation, that's been missing. If she was not incapable of understanding that what she was doing was wrong, if she was capable of perceiving that, why, God on earth, would she do this, especially in light of the testimony that she was not a bad mother? She was a good mother, apparently.
1: Right. And Trey Gowdy was on Fox earlier, and Trey made a similar point, like, if you feel like you need to kill yourself, well, then go ahead. But why kill three kids?
2: Right.
1: Go ahead, Poe. Just have about 1 minute here.
2: Just to close that loop, they clean that up in summation by arguing essentially that she couldn't handle dealing with the kids anymore and essentially didn't want to deal with the guilt. And so the idea was do the kids and then do myself to just end it all. And that's kind of why the lack of a sort of complete suicide attempt matters.
1: All right. So I just have 30 seconds here. So give me a quick answer on this. If you had to bet on it, criminally responsible for murder, criminally responsible for some lesser charge, or not criminally responsible?
2: I think that this manslaughter was put there as a safety valve. I think there's a good shot you're going to get that, but I think there's a better shot we get a hung jury.
1: It's kind of where I am, but you're the expert as well. I do not envy these jurors. This is not easy case to sort through. Paul Morrow, NYPD inspector, Fox News contributor, and all-around good guy. Thanks for your time as always, Paul. Appreciate it.

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0: Now, Democrats are still reeling from the fact that they lost to Donald Trump again. There are a lot of reasons behind that. I won't get into all of them. But one of the interesting aspects, let me give you a more a macro thing, and then we'll narrow into this language thing we're going to talk about. The macro thing with the Democrats under the Biden administration in particular, and something they're still trying to overcome now, is a view by the public that they are out of touch with the way normal Americans think and talk and the things normal Americans care about. And that was part of the reason that a candidate who was unpopular, like Donald Trump, was still nevertheless able to beat pretty convincingly. He won essentially every swing state, right? So Donald Trump is not a strong candidate. The fact that he won that election pretty convincingly shows you just how weak the Democrats were. And that's because the biggest thing was probably affordability, and Joe Biden saying, yeah, don't worry about it, everything's really affordable. Trump is kind of making that same mistake now. But it showed him as out of touch. And then the language that Democrats used showed them as out of touch. There's a very pointed piece at Axios that I wanted to share with you, axios.com. Here's the headline: allyship, that's in quotes, and birthing people, that's in quotes, Democrats confront vocabulary problem. And when I share this, when I read it for myself, and as I share it with you, there are going to be parts of it that actually seem laugh out loud funny. But you got to understand, these are actually a significant number of people, and kind of the same way that we talk about socialists trying to take over the Democratic Party right now, some of them are the same people that we're going to be talking about here who have an insane use of language that separates them from normal voters. So let me share a little with you from Axios. Unhoused people, you've heard that term. Criminal justice impacted individuals. Substance use disorder. Birthing people. Several Democrats eyeing 2028 runs for president say the party has a vocabulary problem as much as a messaging one, and that the left's embrace of woke buzzwords alienated working class voters and drove many of them to Donald Trump. That is definitely true. So Andy Beshear, who is a reelected Democratic governor in the very red state of Kentucky, says that Democrats need to stop using terms like justice involves population and just say inmates, say hungry, not food insecure, say addiction instead of substance use disorders. Even Gavin Newsom has said that Democrats need to start being more culturally normal. And Rahm Emanuel, who was the mayor of Chicago, who seems like he's thinking about running for president, says that the party should ignore the culture police and worry less about a child's right to pick his pronouns and more about children who do not know what a pronoun is. Alyssa Slotkin, Democrat senator of Michigan, says Democrats need to speak the language of the factory line, not the faculty lounge. They are absolutely right. And until Democrats learn to talk like normal humans, they will not get the votes of normal humans. I'm Ross, in for Guy Benson.
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I'm Ross Kaminsky in for Guy Benson, coming to you from Denver. Thanks for spending some time with me. We're heading inexorably into the midterms, just a little over 2 months away. And then before you know it, unfortunately, we're going to be in the middle of a presidential campaign. I know it's going to be upon us way too soon.

0: filling in for Guy Benson, here's Ross Kaminsky.
1: I'm Ross Kaminsky in for Guy. Thanks for being here. Thanks for the team for inviting me to come back. You know, times are a little bit strange when President Trump is having an argument with agriculture, when President Trump is having an argument with ranchers. That sure feels like a very strange time we must be in. But that's what's going on right now. Joining us to talk about many of the issues that are involved in this conversation is Colin Woodall. Colin is CEO of the National Cattlemen's Beef Association, so an enormous association of cattle ranchers. They have the fabulous website of beef.org. Hard to beat that. Colin is here in Denver, near where I am. Good to talk to you, Colin. Thanks for making time for us.
2: Hey, thanks for having me on the show, Ross.
1: Okay, so I want to start with the big picture stuff. What, you know, why there is an issue to be solved, and then we'll start getting more into the controversial stuff. But let me just ask you the very easy threshold question. Why are beef prices so high?
2: Beef prices are high because of demand. That is something that the president has not been able to understand. He keeps going back to cattle numbers. And we do have the lowest cattle herd that we've had in about 50 years, almost 70 years, And back then, we were raising almost 100 million total beef cattle. Right now, we have close to about 86 million is what we're looking at. But during that time, we have been able to increase the overall efficiency of our cattle, meaning that we've come up with better ways to raise our cattle, better ways to treat our cattle. So cattle put on more pounds than they did back 70 years ago, Ross. So we have a situation right now, while yes, we have a historically low number of head, we actually don't have a deficit of beef. We don't have a situation where there is a beef shortage. So back to your question, what is impacting that price? The price is demand, and the reason why is because the beef that we are producing today is the best beef we've ever produced. It's the highest quality. So that way, that eating experience for the consumer is better than it's ever been. And because of that, the consumer wants it. They love what we're producing, and they're coming back for more. So that demand is what is driving the price.
1: Okay, so you listen to my radio show, so you know I'm an econ nerd, and you know I'm going to challenge you on some things. So, and I'm looking forward to having some fun with this. So you can say that demand is driving the price up, and it does. But if there were more supply that would kind of soak up that demand, then the price wouldn't be going up like this. So how do ranchers think about revenue optimization or profit optimization in terms of this question of, should I raise more cattle, even if it might drive the price down a little bit, because I'd be selling more cattle and I'd be making more money? You understand the question.
2: I do understand the question, and you're right, Ross. I'm not going to argue with you on that one bit, because you are correct. And that is something that we as an industry want to do. We want to build our herd because demand has been so good, not only here domestically, but globally as well. And when you look at the historic cattle cycle, whenever you grow your herd, so you grow that supply, you typically do see a tail off in price. But we've done such a good job of building this demand, it doesn't mean that all of a sudden we as cattle producers have to start taking prices that put us back in the red. So okay, we are committed to growing this herd, but the thing that we need is the president to stop hitting the market every time he makes an announcement, which causes us as producers to go, hey, hang on a minute. Every time the president opens his mouth and the market goes down, I'm going to think twice about whether or not I'm going to grow my herd.
1: All right, let me go back to, I'll get to the president in a second. You talked about pushing ranchers to operate in the red. So, but cattle prices are very high. But of course, I assume that your input prices are fairly high. Grain prices are not at records or anything. Not every grain is expensive right now, but lots of things are expensive. You know, diesel, to the extent that you need to use things to manage the herd, is expensive. Labor is expensive. Lots of things are expensive. But it's difficult for me as a non-expert to imagine that a price drop of 5% in cattle is something that's going to put a lot of ranchers into the red. And I wonder, and I realize that you're representing cattlemen and you're saying what you got to say and doing what you got to do. But it's hard for me as a civilian to think, okay, record high cattle prices, if they come down 5%, hard for me to feel sorry for the rancher.
2: Hey, great point. Great point. So let's jump into that, because historically we have seen with the cattle cycle, when we were growing the herd, we would see that price just tail off to a point where we as cattle producers were not making money. Mm-hmm. And historically, over time, cattle producers make money about 50% of the time that that they're in business. What I'm saying is we're at a point where demand is so great now because of the quality of our product, we can grow. Yes, we can tail off a little bit. I don't know what that percentage is, Ross, off the top of my head. We can tail off a little bit and still be productive. So this is not us saying, whoa, woe is me as cattle producers. We can't grow the herd because we're going to go broke. That's not the case. If we grow the herd, there's going to be that demand here. There's going to be that demand globally, and we can still make some money. And that's what we want to do. But in order to grow demand, you need three things. You need the demand. We have the demand. You need good prices. As you just said, we've got some good prices right now. The third thing is you need grass. And that's the one thing that we're lacking. We need water. So if we can just see some moisture come in and help us grow some grass, that will be that signal that gives the confidence producers to start holding back some of their heifers and to grow this herd. We know we can do this and still do it in a way to try to help producers make money. Because if they don't make money, then long term, we don't have an industry.
1: We're talking with Colin Woodall, CEO of the National Cattlemen's Beef Association, the website beef.org. Give me quick answers to a couple of questions. First, how surprised are you that demand has not been damaged by the increase in price? Consumers seem to just be going along with it. Yeah, the steak is twice as much. I'm still buying it. Are you surprised?
2: No, we're not, because it's about the quality. We're making the best beef that we have ever produced in the history of this industry.
1: Okay, very interesting. And then the other question I have for you, and this is slightly but only slightly tangential to your expertise, how much of the significant demand, this incredible demand that you guys are seeing, is coming from this trend in the United States over the past few years of low-carb, high-protein?
2: There's a significant amount of that that comes from that. Of course, the use of GLP-1s is also driving that. But the biggest thing, Ross, truly is the quality. 10 years ago, if you wanted a prime steak, you needed to go to a white tablecloth restaurant. Yeah. Today, you can go to Costco and Sam's and get a prime steak. And the consumer loves that.
1: No doubt. Yeah, I do that. I love that. I love that myself. Now, we got about 5 minutes left here, so let's get into some politics. I started this segment by saying how weird it was that you guys are in a fight with President Trump. Like, you guys, the ranchers, you're his base, right? And so what he sees politically is he sees hamburger for $8 a pound, and he knows that's hurting him. And so he, I think, is kind of sort of trying to thread the needle to get hamburger prices down without crushing you guys or pissing you off too much. But it doesn't seem like it's working as far as keeping you on his side, even though he's only bringing in something like 2% of a year's demand for ground beef. So why are you guys reacting so aggressively to, you know, to reducing excess taxes on 2% of a year's demand of ground beef?
2: Because it's not about that ground beef. It's about what he's doing to the cattle markets every time he opens his mouth. And every time he opens his mouth, just like he did last Friday with his announcement of this, he sent the cattle market's limit down. And what that does is send a very clear signal back to us as producers of, well, hang on, maybe it's a little early to start growing our herd if we're going to get hit with this kind of yo-yo every Friday that the president makes an announcement. That's what's driving us crazy, is cattle markets don't like uncertainty. Cattle markets want to know what's going on. Yeah. And so for us to grow that herd, we need to have a little confidence. And if the cattle markets can have some confidence and not just get yanked back and forth by the president, that's what really concerns us and why we have come out pretty strong against him.
1: So what if he said, I'm reducing these tariffs forever, and I'm not going to do anything else, and stuck by that?
2: Well, if he would just stick to a plan, that would go a long way in helping us, no doubt about it. But also, we need to go back to the beef price. So, Ross, here's the thing. The president's missing the point. Americans don't have to buy beef. There's turkey.
1: Right.
2: There's chicken. There's pork. Americans want to buy beef because of the quality, and that's what he's missing. So all this that he's trying to do is actually not going to have the impact on the consumer that he thinks that it does, and at the same time is just making us extremely unhappy.
1: Yeah, but why wouldn't it? And let's focus on ground beef, because it seems like that's what's coming in. And let's just hypothesize that the ground beef that comes in from Brazil or Argentina or wherever it's coming from ends up in the supermarkets. I'm going to pick a number because Trump said 25%. So I'll take half of that. In the supermarkets, 12% under the current price of ground beef. So people can, you know, make some burgers at their last summer barbecue cheaper than they were before. What's the problem? I mean, I care about the consumer. I know you want your prices as high as possible because everybody who sells something wants their prices. You want your prices as high as possible where people still buy it. And I want prices as low as possible that doesn't put you out of business. So how do we or how does President Trump find that middle ground if there is one?
2: There is a middle ground. The middle ground is work with us as the industry to grow this herd, because we will get to that point. We will get to the point where there is more beef that is made by U.S. producers here for the U.S. consumer to eat. But the only way we're going to be able to do that is to give the market some confidence, but also take down some other rules and regulations that are impacting us. Look at things like the Endangered Species Act. Let's delist the gray wolf, for example. Let's look at some of the tax programs that impact people staying on the land. There's a whole suite of things that he can do outside of tariffs that would get us both to where we want to be, and that is with more beef at a more affordable price.
1: I hear you. You know, because you listen to my show, that I don't like tariffs. So I'd like to see all the tariffs gone forever. I know you wouldn't. And just politically, that's not a thing that's going to happen. But we've got about one more minute, and I want to run something by you. President Trump, I think he was on with Glenn Beck, and Beck suggested something about regulations on ranchers that limit them processing their own meat. And so Trump then put out a tweet saying, oh, I had this conversation with Beck, and maybe we can deregulate, and maybe the ranchers, we can save them some costs, they can process their own stuff. But then a member of Congress put out something saying, well, they actually can process their own stuff. The problem is the regulations about being able to sell it and FDA inspections of the meat and that sort of thing. So just real quick, where are you guys on this, on anything that could be done kind of on the processing side, or do cattlemen not want to be in that business at all?
2: So Glenn Beck, one, doesn't know what he's talking about. Two, today a processor or a producer can have beef processed for themselves for their consumption.
1: The thing
2: is whether or not they can sell that to other people. Our food safety system is the gold standard on a global basis. And we as producers, we are not going to sit back and allow the president to dismantle our food safety system, because that's what guarantees that you can go to the store, grab that steak, enjoy it, and you're not going to get sick. So we cannot afford to sit here and say we're going to take down rules and regulations on food processing and food safety, because that will not end well for anybody in this industry.
1: Okay, so what you heard Glenn Beck say was not just a little bit off, but you are characterizing that as significantly harmful if it were to be done the way he described.
2: Absolutely.
1: Very interesting. Colin Woodall is CEO of the National Cattlemen's Beef Association, beef.org. Colin, thanks for that really interesting and wide-ranging conversation on what's become a central issue in American politics and at the supermarket. Thanks for being here.
2: Thank you, Ross.
1: That was fascinating. Gosh, I learned a lot in that conversation. I hope you did, too. I'm Ross Kaminsky, and for Guy Benson, keep it right here.
0: Filling in for Guy Benson, it's Ross Kaminsky. 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

0: This is one of those days, and it often happens to me on a Friday, where I feel like there's so many things to talk about, I don't even know that I'll get to them all, so just work through whatever I can. One of the big trends within, I don't know exactly that I'd say the Republican Party, but the Republican coalition, rather than MAGA, is MAHA. Anybody listening to this show knows what that is. Make America Healthy Again. Robert F. Kennedy is obviously the front of this. Lots of folks are involved with this movement. A lot of suburban moms, just people who care about things like what's in your food. Now, there are a lot of other aspects to MAHA, and some of it is stuff I'm not really down with. A lot of the anti-vax stuff really troubles me. I think the food stuff is very interesting. We learned this week that General Mills, they make stuff like Lucky Charms and Trix and things like that. They have removed artificial food colorings from almost everything they make. There's still a few things they make that have food coloring, artificial food colorings, and they will be getting rid of those by the end of next year. But I'm pretty sure I read correctly that they don't use any more artificial colorings in any breakfast cereal, only stuff that comes from fruits and vegetables. And I think that's great. I don't know that the artificial colorings were harmful, but I'm not one of these folks who's going to get real upset if the pink thing or the green thing in my Lucky Charms or Fruit Loops or whatever, which is stuff I shouldn't even be eating, are a little less pink or a little less green than they used to be. So that's interesting. Now, over at Axios, they have an article about, I'll just quote it to you, free market groups push back on processed food definition. And this is something I really hadn't thought about, but you hear Robert F. Kennedy talking, Jr., talking frequently about ultra-processed foods and what they want to do, and they want to ban this and regulate that and make sure this is labeled some way, all that stuff. And let me just quote this from Axios. 16 organizations focused on promoting consumer rights and limiting regulation argue that creating a new classification for ultra-processed food would make groceries less affordable due to the costs of reformulating and packaging products. So now what we are dealing with is a kind of debate about what will the definition be of ultra-processed food. How much is ultra, right? Is a little bit processed too much? I don't know. I don't think they know. I guess we'll all figure it out at the same time.
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8: done for the week. I'm Lisa Brady, Fox News. The judge just sending the jury home for the weekend after day two of deliberations at the Lindsey Clancy murder trial in Massachusetts.
12: The defense says her suicide attempt is evidence Clancy was struggling with postpartum psychosis, which was made worse by 13 different prescribed medications. But prosecutors argue Clancy displayed rational, ordered thinking when she killed her three children inside her home. They say she was never on more than two or three medications at once, and she stopped taking most of them 3 weeks before the killing.
8: Fox's Brian Yenis. Outside the courthouse in Plymouth, the jury can consider lesser counts of second-degree murder and manslaughter. The defense argues Clancy should not be held criminally responsible. President Trump making a promise to astronauts.
13: We'll use American genius and daring and all of the things that we have that nobody else can ever compete with. We will explore it, we will tame it, and we will win it. We will always win.
8: This while visiting Mission Control in Houston and awarding the Congressional Space Medal of Honor to the Artemis II crew for their historic flight around the far side of the moon. House Democratic Leader Hakeem Jeffries says the country is at a crossroads.
14: We want to move America forward. The extremists are trying to turn back the clock.
8: Speaking at the annual March on Washington, where this year's theme is Defend the Vote, just weeks before the midterms. Tennessee's governor just proposing to rename Nashville's International Airport for Dolly Parton, just days after the death of the Tennessee native. Governor Bill Lee calling her the state's favorite daughter. The airport authority will meet next month. Their current policy says properties can only be named for people who've been dead for at least 2 years. A mixed finish becomes stocks finishing lower on Wall Street. The Dow down 10 points at the bell. 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
8: President Trump loses another bid to wipe away a New York conviction.
21: Attorneys for President Trump are planning to appeal after a federal judge again rejected a request to move a New York state case to federal court and have it dismissed. It is the third time Judge Alvin Hallerstein has prevented President Trump from having a federal court take over the conviction in state court over falsified business payments in a hush money scheme. Attorneys for the president call the prosecution a political witch hunt and said the Supreme Court's ruling establishing presidential immunity should overturn and dismiss the state conviction. In Washington, Jared Halpern, Fox News.
8: The Trump administration begins building a stretch of border wall in southern Arizona, despite objections from tribal communities.
22: Members of the Tohono O'odham Nation say Customs and Border Protection officers were seen with contractors moving forward with construction of a border wall along Arizona's border with Mexico. The Native American tribe, which has tens of thousands of members in the Sonoran Desert, sued the federal government in June to block construction of the wall, arguing it will cause significant devastation on the reservation, harming sacred land. But a federal judge, siding with the Trump administration, allowing construction of the wall to move forward. The government says it will close a long-standing security gap. The move is part of its $46 billion effort to fill the U.S.-Mexico border with 30-foot steel walls to stop illegal immigration and smuggling.
8: Fox's Kristen Goodwin. Tribal officials say they're looking into other legal actions. Encouraging words from the Fed chair.
23: One indicator of strength is how well an economy holds up under stress, how well it holds up under shocks. On that score, both Main Street and Wall Street have been remarkably resilient.
8: But Kevin Warsh also telling a conference in Wyoming inflation is still running too high, signaling an interest rate hike is possible to help bring it down. I'm Lisa Brady. This is Fox News.
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0: generation of conservative talk. 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Fox News. 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Filling in for Guy Benson, here's Ross Kaminsky.
1: Happy Friday. I'm Ross, and I am so pleased to be joined by my friend Dan Hoffman, who had a remarkable career in the CIA, three-time station chief, including Moscow, other stuff that falls into the category of I could tell you, but then I'd have to kill you, and just all-around fascinating guy who knows very much about very much of the world. And when we saw the story earlier this week about John Ratcliffe, the CIA director's trip to Russia, I thought, well, nobody better to talk about this than Dan Hoffman, who was CIA guy in Russia for a while. So, Dan, thank you for making time for us. I know you're very busy. Thanks so much for being here. It's good to talk to you.
2: No, thanks for having me on the program, Ross.
1: So, you and I talked a couple days ago about a headline in the Wall Street Journal and some other places. And I'll share this again. CIA chief's surprise Moscow trip was to warn Russia not to attack NATO. There's another subsequent headline that I'll get to in a minute. But as far as that goes, do you think that's right, that that was at least one of the things that was said? And do you think Putin cares?
2: It's possible that that issue came up in the discussion. But I just can't help but believe that a lot of what we're reading in the press is just obfuscation, and that whatever was discussed was secret, that the essence of what Director Ratcliffe did was to use the CIA secret intelligence channel with his counterpart, the chief of the Russian Foreign Intelligence, SVR. And that allows for very direct, honest conversation. I can tell you I was involved in those sorts of conversations with Director of CIA many times. It does that because it's avoiding any public scrutiny. And we've historically used that channel to solve problems of mutual concern. The 2010 spy swap is a really good example. But I think we can speculate about what was discussed. I don't think that our administration, the Trump administration, or obviously the Russians, will ever let us in on the secret of what was discussed in Moscow.
1: I want to follow up on something you said there, and feel free to tell me I can't answer that. But I'm curious, in a hypothetical situation, let's say, if there were a CIA chief of station in Moscow who spoke Russian fairly well, or very well, and the CIA director came to Moscow to have the kind of conversation we are talking about here, might the station chief, who's fluent in the language, function as a translator in that meeting?
2: That's happened before. I've certainly translated many times for senior officials, including the director of CIA. Sometimes the director will bring a linguist, a Russian CIA officer who's a Russian linguist with him. It just depends on the nature of the conversation. What you don't want to do is to rely on the Russians to provide translation services. Mm-hmm. So if it's really close held and the CIA station chief speaks near native Russian, then sure, there's no problem with that. The CIA station chief could translate. It's important that the CIA station chief is the consigliere to the director. I can tell you that's how I regarded myself when I was in meetings with Director Leon Panetta. I was there to help him avoid the minefields that are out there when you're meeting and talking to Russian intelligence, because they're always trying to exact some leverage from us. And it's important to have a subject matter expert, not just someone who knows the language fluently.
1: So you or I may or may not believe that this was a key part of the conversation, you know, suggesting to Putin that he not attack a NATO territory. But it came up in a press conference with President Trump, and he was asked about it and had a response. Let's have clip 8, please, Joelle.
3: Has Vladimir Putin agreed or committed to not attacking a NATO territory?
4: I've had good talks with him. He's not going to be attacking a NATO territory.
1: So Trump says Putin will not be attacking a NATO territory. Do you put more than 0% credibility in that? And I don't mean that as a jab at Trump, but just the overall situation and the fact that he's talking about Putin.
2: Yeah, well, listen, you know, I have a long history of telling the White House what they need to know, which is not always what they want to hear. So in this case, I would say to President Trump, sir, actually, Vladimir Putin is attacking Europe right now. He hasn't, you know, sent his army over the border. But Russia has launched a sustained campaign of very malign activities, hybrid warfare across Europe. And those attacks include sabotage operations, assassinations, and they are increasing in number and severity. The Russian military, the Air Force, is violating the airspace over our NATO allies. There was a Russian drone that was found in a German airport recently. So, look, it's not like they're invading Europe like they did to Ukraine, but I would argue that we are in gray zone warfare right now between Europe and Russia. And that's because Vladimir Putin is trying to induce Europe to lessen their support for Ukraine. We have passed the torch to Europe to take responsibility for Ukraine's defense, for giving Ukraine the financial and the military support that they need to sustain the fight so that they can continue to defend their independence. And Putin knows that, and he is trying to again, induce a change in Europe's behavior.
1: Hmm. Fascinating. I think you know this. I majored in foreign policy in college. I studied Soviet politics, Chinese politics, nuclear strategy, stuff like this. But nobody knows the Russian mind among any American I know better than you do. And I'd like to put you in the position of being a consigliere to Vladimir Putin instead of to the American president. And what if Vladimir Putin came to you? And again, you work for him now in my hypothetical. And Vladimir Putin comes to you and says, you know, I think Donald Trump, despite what's going on in Iran, I think Iran is the exception. Donald Trump doesn't like war and he's even afraid of it. And therefore, I think I want to test NATO and test Trump and weaken NATO by doing some kind of incursion into some small part of a NATO country, but the smallest possible thing that would still be noticed as an incursion, and see how Trump reacts. Trump, Putin says to you, Dan, what do you think of that idea? What would you say? And again, you work for him in this hypothetical.
2: Right. And what you're asking me to do is exactly what we would do at CIA. Our mission at CIA was to see the world through the eyes of our adversaries and see ourselves through the eyes of our adversaries. So you are asking absolutely the right question. So if I'm working for Vladimir Putin, I know, first of all, that Vladimir Putin has spilled massive amount of blood and treasure in his barbaric war on Ukraine, which, by the way, he's losing. It's in its fifth year in a war that should have lasted 3 days. Putin has bent a knee to China. He's reliant on North Korea for artillery and now reportedly 50,000 troops. So I say that by way of background. So if I were advising President Putin and I say, listen, we are all in on ensuring that Ukraine is never independent. We started this war to conquer Ukraine and install a puppet regime loyal to the Kremlin. But we are being stopped from doing so because Europe continues to give Ukraine money and weapons that they're using to defend themselves against us. We need to stop that. And so if I were Vladimir Putin's senior intelligence advisor, I would say, well, we have collected intelligence on the United States' plans and intentions. Super hard to predict how President Trump would react to a Russia military attack on a NATO member. But we would seek to collect that intelligence for Putin to inform him so he would be better able to discern the risks and the potential gain. But what I would advise isn't necessarily that we would gain from a military attack where we would launch troops over the border into Estonia or Latvia, for example, or from Kaliningrad into Lithuania. But what I might do is I might violate the airspace of a NATO member and bomb a factory just once and see how we, the United States, respond. I would do this in a step-by-step escalatory manner. So I'm not going to launch a 70,000 plus, 100,000 plus ground invasion like I did in Ukraine. I'm going to launch a few of these strikes, and they're going to be deliberately targeted against European military factories that are building out capacity for Ukraine's self-defense. That's what I would do. And I would want to know, well, how would the West respond? It's not a real invasion, is it? Is it Article 5? I don't know. That's what we're going to find out.
1: Okay. Let's say that I magically transport you to Washington, D.C., and now suddenly you are the national security advisor to President Donald Trump. And Putin has just taken the advice of his consigliere and bombed a munitions plant in a NATO country. You know, that's all they've done. And then they left. And now you're advising Trump on how to react to that. What do you tell Trump?
2: Yeah, so now we're going to have a NATO meeting where we're going to discuss whether we declare Article 5 for the first time since 9/11. And I would say that we would need to look at a range of options, but we're going to have to respond. And proportionality is going to matter, so we aren't going to launch a ground invasion of Russia either. But we'll know where that Russian aircraft took off from. Let's say they took off from the Pskov air base, for example. Well, we might have a strike launched on Pskov. And that's going to risk further escalation, frankly. But we would have to warn Russia and message them and say, you just launched an attack on a NATO member country, and you did it deliberately, and we know you did it, so we're going to respond in kind, in a very proportional way. And you better know that if you respond to that and escalate further, we will respond to that escalation in kind. Now, that's dangerous and risky, and we don't want to do it. But if you back down from a Russian strike against a NATO member in Germany, for example, at a factory where maybe people were killed, then all deterrence is gone. All our credibility is gone. And that is the kind of wargaming that I'm sure is going on right now in the United States government with the Pentagon and with support from the intelligence community, because it's going to be important for us to understand how Russia will respond to us. And I'm sure we have messaged Russia already and told them, don't take it to that level. Do not launch kinetic strikes inside Europe. Otherwise, we will respond. And the key is to warn them in advance so that they know that we are going to respond. But if we don't, deterrence is over. And Putin then would escalate to the next step.
1: Okay, I've got literally 1 minute left, Dan. And I wanted to share this headline with you that I saw in the New York Times. Because we did the Wall Street Journal thing already, where they said John Ratcliffe went and told Russia not to attack NATO. The New York Times says that Ratcliffe went to Russia to tell them that they are losing and that they should cut a deal before, and I'm quoting from the New York Times, before their military and economic situation gets worse. So I just want to ask you to react to that.
2: Yeah, I think in that case, what we're doing, at least in my estimation, is we're not just speaking to Vladimir Putin, but Director Ratcliffe is speaking to all of Putin's most senior military and security officials by delivering that message and saying, guys, your president has gotten you into a war that he's not going to get out of. We know that. This war isn't going to end until Vladimir Putin either leaves the Kremlin or is removed from the Kremlin. That's just the way it is. When he's gone, his own guys are going to realize how much blood and treasure he spilled. And if past is prologue, you and I studied Soviet history, so you know that that Khrushchev repudiated Stalin, and Brezhnev repudiated Khrushchev, and then Gorbachev did it to Brezhnev, Yeltsin did it to Gorbachev, Putin did it to Yeltsin. The next guy is going to hammer Vladimir Putin. And I wouldn't be surprised if the next leader in Russia says, we want to reset with the West. We don't want to bend a knee to China anymore. We want to ship our oil and gas to Europe. We want to send our kids to school in Europe. We want an economy that functions properly and provides for us to steal a lot of money for ourselves, but also for our population, better than we have. That's what we're looking at. That was the message here. It was a long-term play, I think, by this administration, and a smart one at that.
1: Dan Hoffman, former three-time CIA station chief, including Moscow, Fox News contributor as well. Always great to talk to

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0: I'm Ross Kaminsky, coming to you from Denver, in for Guy Benson, who will be back the day after Labor Day. Just a few minutes to chat here, and I just want to bring you some good news, right? There's a lot of stuff going on in the world that doesn't always feel great, but how about this? From the Wall Street Journal, FDA approves drug for pancreatic cancer in milestone for treatment of deadly disease. That's a news article, and then they had an opinion piece the journal did entitled A Pancreatic Cancer Revolution. And let me just say it. Pancreatic cancer killed my father-in-law. And when I was talking with people about that back at the time, I couldn't believe how many folks said to me, oh, yes, I know somebody who died from pancreatic cancer. And the problem, as I'm sure you know, with pancreatic cancer is that it's normally not detected until it's at least stage 3 or maybe stage 4, by which time for most people it's too late. Now, folks who listen to a show like this will know who Ben Sasse is, former senator from Nebraska, left the Senate to go run the University of Florida. Then he stepped down from there because he got sick, and it turned out it was pancreatic cancer. And he was supposed to be dead a long time ago, but he went on a trial for a new drug, a drug trial. I don't mean a criminal trial. And it turns out to be this drug, this trial. And Ben Sasse was talking about it recently, and I just want to get a little of this in. Clip 10, please.
1: He's in a clinical trial for a drug called Diraxonrasib, a new idea in therapy. In many cancers, it's a defective gene that signals cells to grow nonstop. The drug blocks that signal.
2: I have much, much less pain than I had 4 months ago when I was diagnosed, and I have a massive 76% reduction in tumor volume over the last 4 months.
1: Just this month, the drug maker Revolution Medicines reported that patients who had 6 months survived a median 13 months.
0: Amazing. Amazing. This disease has been an absolute curse and essentially untreatable until now. But I want to be careful about something here, right? So people who had 6 or 7 months to live, lived 13 months. They lived twice as long as they were supposed to, but that's not a cure. It's way better than nothing, but it's not a cure. So the real hope for this is that it points the way to a cure or to even more life extension than they've got already, and maybe points a way towards treatment of other cancers as well. It is an incredible thing, one of the greatest medical stories I've heard in a long time. I'm Ross, in for Guy.
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1: All right, thanks, Prevagen. I'm Ross, in for Guy Benson. It's a pleasure to be with you. Guy will be back just after the day after Labor Day, so never fear, he'll be back soon. I want to do a few stories with you in this segment. This first one I've got from Fox News, and it's kind of a crazy story because, in a sense, because of how little you've heard about it. So you may have heard that some days back, I forget just which day it was, but there was a guy arrested at Trump National Golf Club Los Angeles, which is in Rancho Palos Verdes in California. And this guy who was arrested has actually a rather unusual name. His first name appears to be Janine, and then middle name John, last name I don't know if I can pronounce it, T-A-E-L-E, I don't know, whatever, doesn't matter, 38 years old. And this guy was arrested at the golf course. He was walking around with an earbud in his ear, kind of acting like he was a security guard or something. He, or a, not just a security guard, but a member of the Secret Service, that kind of thing. Secret Service saw him, detained him. They found a magazine, a gun magazine, I don't mean, you know, Sports Illustrated, in his pocket, a 16-round mag loaded with ammo. They searched his vehicle. They found a loaded pistol there and then another magazine there. And he claimed that he worked for the State Department. He claimed he was at the golf course as part of a security detail. And then later they searched his house and they found some kind of AR-15, which maybe under, I don't know if it's under federal law or California law or whatever, but they claim it had been illegally modified, whatever that means. And they found another pistol and some body armor and some whatever, a bunch of stuff. Now, this guy, there's a few interesting things in this story. So he served in the Marines. He was deployed in Iraq and Afghanistan. So you can imagine he's probably a decent shot. And I believe it, I read in a different article that he was decorated as well. And so he shows up and they detain him. They find all this stuff. And here's the really troubling part. And again, I'm quoting from Fox News. The Associated Press reported Wednesday, 2 days ago, citing information revealed during a court hearing that this guy had more than 200 pages of writings that included schedules for the First Lady and members of the president's Secret Service detail. Wow. The New York Post reported that prosecutors said he had 7 notebooks containing 208 pages of drawings and sketches of this particular golf course, Trump National, in Los Angeles. And again, lists of Secret Service schedules and details about individual members of the security team. And as I said before, copies of Melania Trump's schedule. Now, one thing I really would like to know, when they say copies of Melania's schedule, do they mean for that day only? Or do they mean that he had some kind of insider access to her schedule that would have shown what was going on the following day, the following week? Because a lot of times the office of the president or the office of the first lady, they will put out a schedule in the morning or sometimes the evening before saying, you know, President Trump is going to be meeting with the ambassador from Zimbabwe at 10, and then he's got a lunch with the Secretary of State at 11, and then he's going to sign an executive order at 1, and then there's a lid and you won't hear from him for the rest of the day. So you have his schedule for that day, but unless he's doing a previously announced trip out of the country or something kind of big like that, you don't normally know in advance, and you know even less typically about the First Lady. So what I really want to know, and what it doesn't say in this piece, is whether he had Melania's schedule going out a few more days. But still, to have this guy wandering around a Trump golf course with all kinds of writings and information and loaded mag and all this stuff is troubling enough. And then check this out. This, again, quoting from FoxNews.com, the judge suspended criminal proceedings after a pretrial evaluation indicated that he was not the judge, but this guy who was arrested, was not mentally fit to stand trial, and he sent the case to a mental health court. Wow. So think about that. I mean, if it's, who knows, he could be faking, but let's just say for a moment that he's not mentally fit to stand trial. So now you've got a crazy guy who has a gun, albeit in his car instead of on a person, but I assume his car isn't too far away. A crazy guy who's done his research on the geography of the golf course, who has information about the Secret Service and specific Secret Service agents, and apparently the First Lady's schedule. One of the things I think that surprises me the most about this is actually how little press it's gotten. So there's a lot of interesting little points in there that I wanted to share with you. So there's that. And I'm going to move on to a completely different story. So, you may know that I am in Colorado and my home station KOA is, among other things, the radio broadcast home of the University of Colorado Buffaloes, football in particular, but other sports too. And our football coach is a very well-known guy named Deion Sanders, and he has a couple of fairly well-known sons who are in the NFL. But this isn't really an NFL story. This is more about making a bad decision kind of story. So one of his sons is a guy named Shiloh, S-H-I-L-O. And Shiloh Sanders got in a fight when he was a teenager back more than 10 years ago. He got in a scuffle with a security guard at Shiloh's school in Dallas at the time. The security guard, his name is John Darjean, however you want to pronounce it, D-A-R-J-E-A-N. I don't know him to ask him how he wants to pronounce his last name. In any case, this security guard accused Shiloh Sanders of assaulting him and causing permanent injuries back during the scuffle in 2015. Now, at the time, obviously, Shiloh Sanders, a high school teenager, I don't think he was 18, so he was a minor. So his dad, Deion, was involved at the time, and Deion had attorneys representing his son, and he was defending his son in public and all this stuff. Now, later on, a few years later, the lawsuit originally also named Deion Sanders, but Deion Sanders was dismissed from the lawsuit, and that left his son as the only remaining defendant. Now we're talking about roughly 4 years later, 5 years later, 2019, 2020 kind of time frame. And Shiloh Sanders at that point is an adult, so his dad doesn't have to do anything. And his dad sort of backs away and probably doesn't even really know what his son is doing. And Shiloh Sanders fires his lawyers. And then, according to USA Today, he claims he didn't receive, or at least we know he didn't respond to, notices that he was getting about the upcoming trial about, you know, this claimed assault and damages. He says he didn't get them. We know he didn't respond to them. The case went forward without him several years ago in 2022. And this security guard won what's called a default judgment, which is what happens basically when you or your attorney, nobody is there to argue your side of the case. You've been warned. You should have been there. Somebody should have been there for you. You don't show up. The judge just enters a judgment. And this security guard got a default judgment of just under $12 million. So that pushed Shiloh Sanders into bankruptcy a few years ago. And now the new stuff going on here is that he is going to have a bankruptcy trial to see whether he can discharge that debt. But there's some really interesting lessons here. I think I'm using the word interesting too much today. There are some lessons here that are important. Number one, don't fire your lawyers unless you know you're safe, right? If he had just had a lawyer show up, receiving documents, just knowing what was going on, this thing could have been very, very different. In fact, his bankruptcy trial is starting here in Denver, where I am, on Monday. And one of the things that's kind of nuts about this is that this guy who just won about $12 million had earlier on offered to settle for much, much less than that. I don't know the number. I don't know that the number is even public, but we know that there was a settlement on the table with the injured guy having indicated that he was willing to accept a lot less money. A law professor at University of Texas named Michelle Dickerson says, from a civil litigation perspective, it's not the norm for a high wealth parent to allow a dependent to end up in a situation that a good lawyer could have avoided. Now, I don't know how many of you are in a situation that you would, you know, be the high wealth person with millions and millions of dollars that you could be sued for. And I'm not a person like that. But still, whatever you've got, you want to protect it. And it's, I'm not here shilling for lawyers. I'm not a lawyer and, you know, whatever. But gosh, if you're not safe and you're in legal trouble, well, don't drop your lawyers. That does seem pretty basic, doesn't it? All right. One other very quick story that I want to share with you. You may have heard of this congresswoman named LaMonica McIver. And this was a little over a year ago, a year and a quarter ago. She's a Democratic congresswoman from New Jersey. And she and a bunch of other Democrats, including the mayor of Newark, his name is Ross Baraka, R-A-S-B-A-R-A-K-A. They went to an ICE detention center because they were upset with a lot of this stuff going on. And, you know, I'm not here to debate the merits of what you should or shouldn't be upset about, but they were upset about some of the immigration stuff. Now, members of Congress have a limited kind of immunity when they go to these places because Congress does have oversight of these ICE detention centers. And it doesn't mean they can do anything they want, but they can get away with a little bit more. But none of that kind of you can do a little bit more stuff applies to the mayor of Newark. So ICE went to arrest the mayor of Newark, who was getting in their way, disrupting whatever they were trying to do. And this member of Congress, LaMonica McIver, rushed through and kind of charged the ICE agents to try to stop the arrest. And earlier this week on Wednesday, a federal appeals court said that Congresswoman McIver cannot use the protection that members of Congress are given to avoid prosecution for those actions. She kind of rammed through and gave an ICE agent the forearm shiver. You know, a federal officer slammed her forearm into him. And she was claiming that, well, I'm a member of Congress, so you can't do anything to me. By a 2-1 vote of a federal appeals court panel, they said, no, you were doing something that had nothing to do with your job as a legislature. They said, and I'm quoting, the acts of pushing past and forcibly striking someone are unambiguously non-legislative. They are not integral to the legislative process. And therefore, what they are saying is that she can be charged. So we will see how it all plays out. You know, I do think these people, look, I don't hate them. They get overexcited. They do things they shouldn't do. I find them quite annoying a lot of the time. But at the end of the day, this person is a member of Congress, must know better, must live to a higher standard. And frankly, I think that sometimes you just need to make an example of somebody so that other people will behave better in the future. I'm Ross Kaminsky, in for Guy Benson. Keep it right here.
0: Filling in for Guy Benson, it's Ross Kaminsky. 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

0: I'm Ross Kaminsky, in for Guy Benson. Thanks for your company. Always appreciate the privilege of being asked to fill in for Guy, who will be back the day after Labor Day. So I'm an econ nerd. For those who don't know, and there's no reason you would know, my job slash career before getting into radio was as a financial markets trader. I was actually on the options exchange in Chicago, waving my hands and yelling. I did that for quite a few years, mostly stock market related stuff, but I traded some commodities. I also traded in Europe for a while, and I studied political science and economics in college. So anyway, I'm kind of an econ and finance nerd, and I love this stuff and I love talking about it. And I understand sometimes I can get a little nerdy, but I want you to bear with me a bit on this one. So President Trump's major economic policy when it comes to international economics is trade and tariffs. And this is a thing that President Trump has believed for a long time, that if you have a so-called trade deficit with another country, it means you are losing, and it means they are taking advantage of you. And I don't want to go too much into the nitty-gritty, but just to give you a metaphor, by a show of hands, how many of you ever sell something to your supermarket? Okay, that would be none. Okay, I'm looking at all the hands. I see none. How many of you ever sell something to Home Depot? All right, there's one. That guy must be like in the hammer business or something. There's one, and there's like 8,000 other people with their hands down, right? So you have a massive trade deficit with your supermarket and with your Home Depot or hardware store or really any store. Do you feel like you're losing? No, you feel like you are getting something at a better price than you could get it somewhere else, or it's a better trade-off than trying to grow your food by yourself or melt down your own iron and make your own hammer by yourself. So you're not losing. And the idea that a trade deficit represents a loss like a budget deficit is really wrong. It's wrong in important ways. Again, I'm not going to dwell on that too much, but let's just say a budget deficit represents the government borrowing money that has to be paid back later. A trade deficit is not like that. It doesn't involve borrowing money, and it doesn't involve anything that needs to be paid back later. So I think that President Trump's focus on that is misplaced. That said, his focus is where it is. And part of what he's doing to try to, what he says, is address trade deficits is impose tariffs. And of course, you know, in recent days, it's been a big, big fight with Canada. Now, Canada is an exporter to us of steel and aluminum. And President Trump imposed tariffs on Canadian steel and aluminum in his first term, and he raised them this term. And I want to just share a little bit with you of the impact of this on the United States of America. This is coming from the Wall Street Journal. Americans are now paying roughly 75% more for aluminum than the rest of the world pays. Steel prices in the United States are about 64% higher than they are in Northern Europe. I don't know why they picked Northern Europe. But in any case, if you own stock in steel companies, you're doing fine. Nucor stock is up 66% in the past year. Steel Dynamics up 74%. Century Aluminum up almost 100% in the past year. But what's happening is that the price of these metals has gone up so much that while it has helped the stocks of those companies and created a small number of jobs in steel, it's actually crushing jobs in manufacturing overall. So they say, the people who like this talk about metal manufacturing jobs increasing 22,000 since Trump took office, but overall U.S. employment in manufacturing has actually declined 62,000. So look, I understand if you think, I want to protect American steel. You're welcome to think about these things however you want to think about them, but I just want to make sure you understand that these tariffs show up at an absolutely enormous cost, where Americans are paying far more for steel and aluminum than people anywhere else in the civilized world. And I think that this is something we need to reconsider because it is not going to work out well for anybody. I'm Ross Kaminsky, in for Guy Benson.
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12: No verdict yet on Lisa Brady, Fox News. After 2 days of deliberations at the Lindsey Clancy murder trial in Massachusetts, the judge sends the jury home for the weekend.
13: Don't talk about the deliberations. Don't listen to anything. Don't read anything. And just put this out of your mind as best you can.
12: Clancy is charged with killing her 3 young children. The defense says she had a psychotic break and should not be held criminally responsible. The Trump administration just filing notice it will appeal the latest ruling blocking new limits on mail-in voting, with time running out for changes ahead of the midterms. The theme of this year's March on Washington is defend the vote.
14: We have to vote in such massive, overwhelming numbers that the results are clear and convincing, and no one can steal it from us.
12: American Federation of Teachers President Randy Weingarten among those joining top Democrats in Congress at the Lincoln Memorial, saying they can win back control of Congress. The president argues that would put the country on a path to socialism. President Trump visiting the Johnson Space Center in Houston to award the Congressional Space Medal of Honor to the Artemis II astronauts for their historic trip around the far side of the moon. Also signing an executive order aimed at creating a U.S. Space Academy.
15: And he touted in announcing this how much his administration has relied on the contributions of the Space Force he created during his first term for military operations from Iran to Venezuela.
16: We're getting so much of our information from Space Force, as an example. Makes us a much better military.
15: The president said he'll be announcing the location for the new Space Academy soon. While in the Lone Star State, the president also took time to speak with the astronauts aboard the International Space Station, marking the first time a U.S. president has made that call from NASA's Mission Control Center.
12: Fox's Jackie Heinrich at the White House. The Space Academy would be the first new federal service academy since the Air Force Academy opened in the 1950s. 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
12: A new statement reported to be from Iran's supreme leader days after the U.S. launched Economic D-Day aiming to isolate Iran. The Ayatollah reportedly calling on his government to lift economic pressure.
21: Friday is the traditional day of prayer in the Islamic world. It's also traditionally been a day when Iranian Ayatollahs have addressed the nation at times of crisis or even significant moments. You could certainly say that Iran has been in a significant moment and a time of crisis for the past 6 months, but still, we have not seen any public appearance by the Ayatollah.
12: Fox's Jonathan Hunch. The new supreme leader is the son of the Ayatollah who was killed soon after the U.S. and Israel launched attacks on Iran 6 months ago today. Another court appearance for the woman accused of vandalizing the World War II memorial in D.C.
22: A federal grand jury formally indicted Melissa Ferris of Kentucky on two felony counts, one destruction of the memorial and two destroying government property. She was ordered released last week after her initial court appearance. Prosecutors say she filled a fountain with bubbles and on the monument spray painted the words "clean hands, dirty money." Ferris not only live streamed herself putting the bubbles in, but a witness took a picture of her and shared it with law enforcement. Each charge carries a punishment of up to 10 years in prison and a $250,000 fine if convicted. Jessica Rosenthal, Fox News.
12: Some of the allegations against a former Penn State football coach may be taken back.
23: A judge in Center County, Pennsylvania, has granted a hearing to explore claims that a man wants to recant allegations of sexual abuse years ago by Penn State assistant football coach Jerry Sandusky. Eight young men testified back in 2012 about what happened to them as boys, but a man identified in court records as RR said he was coached extensively by authorities.
12: Fox's Tony Genualdo, the Pennsylvania Attorney General's office, calling the recanting highly suspect. I'm Lisa Brady. This is Fox News.
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29: 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And now, filling in for Guy Benson, here's Ross Kaminsky.
0: I'm Ross Kaminsky, in for Guy Benson. Thanks for spending some time with me today. I am so pleased to be joined. For the very first time, I've had an opportunity to talk with him, Steve Hilton, who is the Republican candidate for governor in California. But I have watched Steve primarily on Fox for a long time, and I've always found him to be a really interesting guy. And I'm so glad to have the opportunity to talk to him, or rather to talk to you, Steve. So thanks for being here.
30: Of course. Fantastic to be with you. Thank you.
0: So before we jump into nuts and bolts of policy and politics, you know, my background is kind of business. I got into media later, and you as well. And I wonder if you might just give folks a minute-ish about you, because I think your background is really interesting and relevant as well to the job you're seeking.
30: Well, thank you so much. I appreciate that, and that's what I say to people who you know look at me and think, "Who's that guy?" You know, I know him from Fox News, and now they know me as a candidate for governor. But actually, most of my career has been in business. When I added up the years of my career since leaving Oxford University in 1990, that's 36 years. The majority have been in business, working all around the world, and most of those years have actually been in businesses that I've started and run, ranging from a consulting firm back in the day in England, a couple of restaurants, that is not an easy business, I got to tell you, that I ran in London, a tech firm that I started here in California after moving here with my wife and my family in 2012, and after teaching at Stanford. So there's a range of different things I've done. And actually, I think that they bring a range of experience. It's exactly what we need in California, which is a pragmatic problem-solving attitude, a fix-the-problems kind of attitude, rather than what we've had for years, which is this terrible combination of ideology and bureaucracy from all these career politicians that have been in charge.
0: Let me back you up a few years and ask even a slightly more personal question about your parents leaving Hungary.
30: Yes.
0: Tell us just a little bit about that story and then also how that kind of informs who you are today and how you think about how you would govern if you were governor.
30: So you're right. My parents are Hungarian. In fact, my whole family, my parents split up when I was younger, and my stepfather also is Hungarian. Everyone's Hungarian in my family. Most of the family still live in Hungary. When I was a kid, I was born in England. They were refugees from communism and actually met in England, and I was born there and raised in England in a regular working-class home. My stepfather worked construction. My first job actually was project manager for a construction company. So I've got that experience of climbing the ladder of opportunity, the classic aspirational story of working class immigrants, and I want that for everyone here in California. But the point about Hungary is very important, which is that when I was a kid, we'd go back there, and in those days, it was a part of the Eastern Bloc, controlled by the Soviet Union. It was a communist state. And so now when I see people pushing those ideas here in America, I got to tell you, this is not theoretical for me. It's not something that I read about in a history book. I saw what it did to my family, the lack of choice and freedom and opportunity. I mean, honestly, ranging from trivial things like, you know, relatively trivial, I guess, when you hear about state-run grocery stores, I've been to state-run grocery stores. The store right next to where my grandma lived in our little town in Hungary, and I'd go every morning when we would stay there for the summer, and I just remember thinking, what is this? It's, you know, there's no choice. It's all, see, you know what I mean? It's just, I've seen it. You don't want that here.
0: I definitely don't. I visited a couple of grocery stores when I visited Russia, believe it or not, on a scuba diving trip shortly before the collapse of the Soviet Union. And right. Boy, is it dismal, super dismal, mystery meat and all.
30: The other thing, I'll just tell you a couple more serious things, just to, you know, since we're talking about it. My dad was actually, you know, he's a big sports guy. He was the goalie for the Hungarian national hockey team, played in the Winter Olympics as the goalie for the national team. But after he wasn't playing sports anymore, he went into business. I remember when I was a kid, him telling me this is what communists do. He had a paint factory. He made paint. And they just stole it. They just took his paint factory. And this is what they, when they talk about national owner, you know, like common ownership of the means of production and guaranteeing fairness and all this stuff for workers, what does that actually mean? It means stealing a business that somebody built. That's what that actually means. That happened to my dad. And then another memory, when I was a kid, going, you know, would go back to Hungary, and I remember walking down around the streets of the town where my family's from, Szeged, in the south of Hungary. And I was a kid, I don't know, about 10 or 11 years old with my cousins. And for some reason, I thought it was funny. I was just yelling, you know, rude things about the then leader of the country, the communist leader, Janos Kadar. And I remember that night, my aunt took me to one side and said, look, I know you can say that kind of thing in England and it's funny and quiet, but you just can't, you're constantly getting in trouble. I could lose my job. And so all of these things, you know, were burned into me. And I thought, no, you can't live like that, where they take away your, whether that's your business or your right to speak. right to choose the groceries you buy, whatever it is, freedom is at the heart of things, and that's for in California.
0: Yeah, it's a remarkable thing these days to see the massive increase in support for socialism among people who have never experienced it even a little bit. And I think that's, you know, that's a big thing. Okay, so let me switch gears with you. And I want to ask you a question that is simultaneously politics and policy. So last week, I drove my kid from here to college in California. Mm-hmm. And we drove back along Interstate 40 through Needles and then into Arizona. And as we were nearing the California border in California, gasoline was $6 and something cents a gallon. And then we crossed the border into Arizona, and a few miles in, gasoline was $3.97 a gallon. In fact, there was a billboard 15 miles inside California saying, if you don't need gas yet, wait till you're out of California, come get it from us. And so that's what we did. And so I've got two simultaneous questions for you. One, on a policy basis, how are you going to deal with that? And two, on a political basis, I understand why Californians might be liberal on some things. I understand why there might be a Californian who has a liberal-leaning view on taxes or guns or abortion or whatever. But why do they keep voting for people who insist on destroying their standard of living by making them pay so many hundreds of dollars a month extra every month for energy?
30: Well, exactly, because it's not just gas, it's electric as well. But let's just stick with the gas for the moment. By the way, the gas that you bought in Arizona is the same exact gas. It's not just that the price is, it's literally the same gas. It's gas that's produced in California, because most of the gas you buy in Arizona and Nevada is actually Californian. So the same exact product is $3 more just because you're inside California. That's the insanity of it. It's not even a different product. And so, in other words, it's directly the result of California policies and taxes. So you've got a combination of things that are driving up the price to this insane level. Number one, the gas tax. That's the direct and visible gas tax, the highest in the country. The Democrats, who run around talking about the affordability crisis and what a nightmare, they just increased the gas tax in California at the beginning of July. Insane. So that's direct, highest gas tax in the country. Then you've got the indirect, hidden gas tax, things that wouldn't be apparent when you just look at the bill, but it's all in the cost. The low carbon fuel, all these things that they call it that sound good, but actually just put up the price. The low carbon fuel standard, the cap and invest program, really a cap and tax program, and all of this. So that is something that adds directly to the price, but you don't see it. Then you've got the refinery regulations, which are totally out of date from the 1970s when we had smog. Now that's been dealt with through policies that I support in terms of clean air, but we don't need the regulations anymore because vehicle technology and fuel technology have removed that problem. Then you've got the insanity of producing, even though we have massive and abundant oil reserves right here in California, we're now importing nearly 80% of what we use, which, of course, you know, from halfway around the world, places like Iraq in the Middle East or Brazil and Ecuador and the Amazon rainforest. All of those things can be changed. When you go through everything I've just spoken about, all of those things, except for the first one, the actual gas tax, I can change with better, sensible policy as governor, and I will. And that's why the very first policy I announced as part of my campaign, actually, was $3 gas. And people say, well, how can you do that? I point out what you just did, that across the country, you've got $3 gas right now. Even in states without oil reserves like we have in California.
0: Stick around, folks. We're going to be right back with Steve Hilton, the Republican candidate for governor, and a very interesting guy for a bunch of other reasons that you will learn about. That conversation right after this quick break here on The Guy Benson Show.
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28: 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Shots fired.
26: That's what we do. We rank
28: Shots
26: quarterbacks.
28: Fired. We've got college hoops, spring training, and everything happening in the NFL.
25: The hot takes and heated debates you won't hear anywhere else.
26: What an incredible shot.
28: Is that what you would say on the air?
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0: state for at least 20 years, and it's working. So if you look at the polls in this race, of course, polls can be wrong and they go up and down, but the trend is very clear. Right after the primary, where I was, we had the top two system in California, and I went through along with my opponent, Javier Becerra, the Democrat. The very first poll basically reflected the results of the primary. It was 61 points for Becerra, 36 for me. That's a 25-point gap. It's a big gap. A lot of people were discouraged by that. I wasn't, because I knew what we had planned. And our campaign is now underway. In the next poll, the gap went from 25 points to 18 points, then to 14. And we had a poll this week where it was 8. We've brought the lead down to under 10 points. Now, look, it could go up again. I'm not complacent. We haven't had the onslaught that they're no doubt going to unleash in terms of their ads from their corrupt machine that's funded by government unions. They got unlimited money. We've had to raise all the money we need for this campaign, but it's going in the right direction. And the real point is this. Whatever poll you look at, one thing is very clear. There is a majority in California of people who are sick of what's going on. They say the state's going in the wrong direction and we need change. And at a time when a majority of Californians want change, the Democrats have picked as their candidate someone who's the living embodiment of more of the same. A 36-year corrupt career politician, totally useless in every job he's ever done, Javier Becerra, who's presided over them one of the worst scandals in American government history, the migrant child abuse scandal, where he sent thousands of Latino kids directly into the clutches of child sex and labor traffickers. And that's the guy that's going to be governor of California? I don't think so.
1: I've oversimplified a bit in my own mind, especially because Becerra has been at this for longer. But I've always kind of thought of him as the male version of Kamala Harris.
0: I think that's being generous to him.
1: Yeah, you might
0: honestly
1: be right.
0: I mean, this guy's, by the way, I'm about to say something that, you know, the listeners might think, oh, you shouldn't be rude about people and make these. This is not my word. This is the judgment of someone who worked with him and in the Biden administration. This is the word of Susan Rice, who is Biden's head of domestic policy, worked alongside Becerra for 4 years when he was in Biden's cabinet. This is what she called him, an idiot. That's her word. And then you've got other Biden cabinet officials. This is another off-the-record quote, but it's NBC News reported it, so we got to believe that it's accurately sourced. They said, oh, for Becerra, running a major executive agency is not exactly his skill set. Well, that's reassuring for someone who's running to be governor. I mean, for goodness sake, this guy's a complete useless non-. I mean, when this whole thing started and we were on the debate stage together and I'd sort of see him and chat with him, I thought, you know what, he's a nice enough guy. He's an amiable non-entity, a complete mediocrity. Just a nothing. That's one of the number one words you hear about him, actually, or the terms you hear about him as you talk to people who've known him in the 36 years he's been a career politician in California.
1: That's unbelievable.
0: They say he's an empty suit. That's what you hear, empty suit. But he's actually worse than that, because what he did to those children is unconscionable and unforgivable, and he cannot possibly be governor.
1: We're talking with Steve Hilton, candidate for governor in California. His website is stevehiltonforgovernor.com. Spell out the word for, F-O-R. I've got just about 3 minutes here, Steve. You've done a lot of TV, so you know what it means to try to be on time. I also want to commend you. For folks to go to stevehilton.com, I want to commend you, Steve, for the number of policy areas that you list on your website and the detail in them. Let's pick one or two to try to get through in 2.5 minutes here. Why don't we start with your affordable education policy proposals?
0: Well, here's a good example of how we've just been gouged outrageously in California. The budget of the state of California has doubled in the last 10 years, more than doubled. 10 years ago, it was $170 billion. This year, $354 billion. The amount of money going to schools is a fixed proportion of the budget, fixed by ballot initiative, 38%. So in other words, we can say the school budget has doubled as well. In the same period, the number of students enrolled in California public schools has fallen by 500,000 as people have left the state or given up on the disastrous quality of education. And so, yes, they've got twice as much money and they've got 500,000 fewer students. And yet every school year, parents are being sent these lists of school supplies.

0: that they are supposed to pay for out of their own pocket. Paper, pencils, essential school supplies, get hundreds of dollars. You think, what is going on? We pay the highest taxes in the country, not just the state incomes, sales tax, local taxes, whatever, and then they're coming to us for essential school supplies when we've doubled the budget. No way. I'm going to ban that. Ban the school supply list. If it's essential for school, it should be paid for out of the taxes that we already pay. So that's just one practical example of the kind of thing that we're going to be doing. But the broader point on taxes is this. We have the highest taxes in the country for the worst results. We've got to cut taxes. The simplest, quickest, most direct way of getting more money into people's pockets is for the government to take less out. And the centerpiece of my plan is a working class tax cut. Your first 150 grand tax-free. And we're going to pay for that with Operation Zero Waste, where we're cutting out the waste and the bloat and the fraud in our state government, starting with high-speed rail, which will be cancelled on day one, and that money will go towards our working-class tax cut, your first 150 grand tax-free.
1: Can I say hallelujah to canceling the high-speed rail in California? One of the biggest boondoggles in American construction history. Steve Hilton's website, stevehiltonforgovernor.com. I encourage folks, especially if you vote in California, go to the policies page. There's lots of stuff there. Very, very interesting. Steve, it's great to talk to you for the first time. I wish you lots of luck in California. I really admire what you're doing, and hopefully we'll speak again.
0: Fantastic. Thank you so much.
1: Tremendous conversation. We'll see if Steve Hilton can win a race in the very deep blue California. I'm Ross Kaminsky in for Guy Benson.
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0: filling in for Guy Benson, here's Ross Kaminsky.
1: Yes, I am, Ross. Thanks so much for your company. I always appreciate it when you join me. Earlier today, we sat down with Colin Woodall, who's in the middle of quite a political and agricultural situation right now because he is CEO of the National Cattlemen's Beef Association. We've got a conversation about beef prices, Trump lowering tariffs, ranchers being upset. Here's part of that interview. You talked about pushing ranchers to operate in the red. So, but cattle prices are very high. But of course, I assume that your input prices are fairly high. Grain prices are not at records or anything. Not every grain is expensive right now, but lots of things are expensive. You know, diesel, to the extent that you need to use things to manage the herd, is expensive. Labor is expensive. Lots of things are expensive. But it's difficult for me as a non-expert to imagine that a price drop of 5% in cattle is something that's going to put a lot of ranchers into the red. And I wonder, and I realize that you're representing cattlemen and you're saying what you got to say and doing what you got to do. But it's hard for me as a civilian to think, okay, record high cattle prices, if they come down 5%, hard for me to feel sorry for the rancher.
2: Hey, great point. Great point. So let's jump into that, because historically we have seen with the cattle cycle, when we were growing the herd, we would see that price just tail off to a point where we as cattle producers were not making money. Mm-hmm. And historically, over time, cattle producers make money about 50% of the time that they're in business. What I'm saying is we're at a point where demand is so great now because of the quality of our product, we can grow. Yes, we can tail off a little bit. I don't know what that percentage is, Ross, off the top of my head. We can tail off a little bit and still be productive. So this is not us saying, whoa, woe is me as cattle producers. We can't grow the herd because we're going to go broke. That's not the case. If we grow the herd, there's going to be that demand here. There's going to be that demand globally, and we can still make some money. And that's what we want to do. But in order to grow demand, you need three things. You need three things. You need the demand. We have the demand. You need good prices. As you just said, we've got some good prices right now. The third thing is you need grass. And that's the one thing that we're lacking. We need water. So if we can just see some moisture come in and help us grow some grass, that will be that signal that gives the confidence to producers to start holding back some of their heifers and to grow this herd. We know we can do this and still do it in a way to try to help producers make money. Because if they don't make money, then long term, we don't have an industry.
1: We're talking with Colin Woodall, CEO of the National Cattlemen's Beef Association, the website beef.org. Give me quick answers to a couple of questions. First, how surprised are you that demand has not been damaged by the increase in price? Consumers seem to just be going along with it. Yeah, the steak is twice as much. I'm still buying it. Are you surprised?
2: No, we're not, because it's about the quality. We're making the best beef that we have ever produced in the history of this industry.
1: Okay, very interesting. And then the other question I have for you, and this is slightly but only slightly tangential to your expertise, how much of the significant demand, this incredible demand that you guys are seeing, is coming from this trend in the United States over the past few years of low-carb, high-protein?
2: There's a significant amount of that that comes from that. Of course, the use of GLP-1s is also driving that. But the biggest thing, Ross, truly is the quality. 10 years ago, if you wanted a prime steak, you needed to go to a white tablecloth restaurant. Yeah. Today, you can go to Costco and Sam's and get a prime steak. And the consumer loves that.
1: No doubt. Yeah, I do that. I love that. I love that myself. Now, we got about 5 minutes left here, so let's get into some politics. I started this segment by saying how weird it was that you guys are in a fight with President Trump. Like, you guys, the ranchers, you're his base, right? And so what he sees politically is he sees hamburger for $8 a pound, and he knows that's hurting him. And so he, I think, is kind of sort of trying to thread the needle to get hamburger prices down without crushing you guys or pissing you off too much. But it doesn't seem like it's working as far as keeping you on on his side, even though he's only bringing in something like 2% of a year's demand for ground beef. So why are you guys reacting so aggressively to, you know, to reducing excess taxes on 2% of a year's demand of ground beef?
2: Because it's not about that ground beef. It's about what he's doing to the cattle markets every time he opens his mouth. And every time he opens his mouth, just like he did last Friday with his announcement of this, he sent the cattle market's limit down. And what that does is send a very clear signal back to us as producers of, well, hang on, maybe it's a little early to start growing our herd if we're going to get hit with this kind of yo-yo every Friday that the president makes an announcement. That's what's driving us crazy, is cattle markets don't like uncertainty. Cattle markets want to know what's going on. Yeah. And so for us to grow that herd, we need to have a little confidence. And if the cattle markets can have some confidence and not just get yanked back and forth by the president, that's what really concerns us and why we have come out pretty strong against him.
1: 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Coming up next, the home stretch, where Christine and I will talk about potlucks. What's the best thing? What's the worst thing to bring? Or should you not have one at all? Don't go anywhere, folks.
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1: It's basically the only segment I'm on, so I've declared it the audience's favorite segment.
0: The Guy Benson Show.
2: I've declared it that too. I'm Ross, in for Guy. Thanks for being here. Not only is it home stretch, it's a Friday home stretch. So I think we have to be as ridiculous as possible. And Christine, I thought that the stupid question I asked on my own radio show earlier this morning was so perfect for you that I got to ask you.
1: Oh, let's go.
2: Let's go. What is the best thing and what is the worst thing to bring to a potluck?
1: All right, how about we go around the room? I'll let you go first, Ross, since I'm just such a nice hostess.
2: Okay. Worst, probably anything with Jell-O. And best, either anything chocolate or anything with bacon.
1: Could you explain? What's wrong with Jell-O? How can you go wrong with Jell-O?
2: Jell-O's gross, and for people who don't have any teeth.
1: Oh, my goodness. I wasn't expecting
2: that. Is that a little aggressive, you think?
1: So you don't like, what are they, when they put, like, the fruit in the Jell-O?
2: Oh.
1: You know, like, my. What is that?
2: No.
1: You know what I'm talking about?
2: I know exactly. I don't know what it's called.
1: Yeah. Thank you, Joelle. Hello, Jell-O shots.
2: Jell-O shots. Oh, my gosh. Who are you, 12?
1: Sometimes I act like it. Yes. Thank you. Next question. All right, Joelle. What do you feel about potlucks?
3: Well, I think Jell-O is an absolute no-go. Why on earth would anyone contribute Jell-O to a potluck? So Jell-O and raisin salad. Like, who would decide to think that's a good idea to make? No.
1: Oh, see, I'm going to disagree with you. I don't do raisins in a salad, but I love a craisin in a salad.
3: Craisin's an upgrade, in my opinion.
1: Yeah,
3: yes.
1: I didn't know people. Russ, did you know people? Do people still eat raisins?
2: In Raisin Bran, I do. Other than that, not really.
1: Do they still make Raisin Bran?
2: Yeah, it's really popular, but they're making funny flavors now. Like, they got one with dried blueberries in it, which is almost the craisin thing you're talking about.
1: Yeah, I love a little, like, something like that. And now, Russ, how many potlucks, I mean, what sprung this on you? Because we're getting close to Labor Day. Do you often get invited or host potlucks? What brought that up for you?
2: Okay, so it's not an often thing, but we're thinking about having some friends over, and my wife doesn't want to have to cook a lot, and she doesn't want to have to do a lot of dishes, and also, I don't know if you noticed how much food costs these days. So what I was thinking was I could buy and cook the expensive part of the meal. Like, I would buy steaks, grill steaks, and then ask the other people to bring side dishes and dessert or something like that. And I'm just, you know, I'm kind of trying to figure out whether that's acceptable, even separate from what's in, you know, what they bring. Just is it acceptable as a concept?
1: I'm going to say no. I'm going to say that if I'm hosting something, I'm at this level of my life at 45 that if I'm going to host something, I'm going to either order in the food, bring in the food, or I'm going to, my husband and I are going to cook the food, but I don't need you to bring something to my house. You know what you could do? Bring me a bottle of wine. Bring me a bottle of vodka. Bring me Jell-O shots. Do you see where I'm going with this?
2: I do. There's a theme there.
1: You see the theme. But what I'm going to explain to you, I am also, like, I don't partake. Like, I know our floor in this building, close to Christmas time, right, Joelle? They do some sort of potluck.
3: Yeah.
1: Where everybody brings in a dish. I don't partake in that. And I don't bring something, and I'm not going to eat other people's food for many reasons. But, Joelle, could you hit clip number one for me to explain why potluck is a bad idea?
3: Sure.
4: And this one will make you think twice. Potatoes pinpointed as the culprit for causing 20 people to get sick at a church potluck. Deb is live in the news center. And Deb, what happened?
5: A potato salad made with home canned potatoes turned into a deadly potluck disaster. Ohio health officials interviewed patients. They also dug through the trash and got down to the bottom of things. The potato salad at the potluck caused everyone to get sick. Now, CNN says there are 21 confirmed cases of what they call botulism. 10 more people are suspected of getting sick as well. And unfortunately, one person died, a 54-year-old woman.
1: Joelle, before we get back
2: someone
1: to Ross.
2: Died?
1: Joelle, could you hit clip number two?
6: Leaders with the Accomack County Health Department say a large group of people potentially contracted salmonella or another type of bacteria at a private potluck-style event. This comes after Riverside Shore Memorial Hospital reported 52 patients walking into the emergency department with, quote, foodborne infectious diarrheal illness. A Riverside Shore Memorial Hospital spokesperson says those patients visited the emergency department between Sunday and Tuesday. According to the Centers for Disease Control and Prevention, or CDC, salmonella cases are more common in the summertime. Experts say a combination of warm weather and unrefrigerated foods can cause salmonella bacteria to grow.
1: Need I say more?
2: What's your point?
1: Don't do potluck. You could die.
2: All right, let me just make sure you understand that you know who you're talking to here. Okay,
1: hit me.
2: Just so we're clear on this. A couple of months ago, at the radio station, somebody brought in some like vegan tacos or something. I wasn't there, but they left them out overnight, unrefrigerated. And the next morning, I ate one on the air just to show that I would. And then yesterday, there was another sort of, you know, company lunch thing. And someone brought a homemade birthday cake. And it was all right. And they left it out overnight, uncovered, unrefrigerated. So this morning, because the bad part of a birthday cake that's been left out for a while is the edge where it gets hard. So I cut off that hard edge and then I cut myself a slice and ate it for breakfast. So you're not going to scare me with this botulism nonsense.
1: God, all right, then go. Just don't invite me to this little party of yours, but go. God bless. Have people bring your grandma's potato salad and Aunt Sally's cornbread, whatever you want. Mm. Have fun. Go for it. God bless. Well,
2: the stuff with the eggs and the mayo, you do have to worry about a little.
1: Yeah, but like, so here's the thing. Now, are you giving rules to your guest? Are you going to say, hey, bring something to my party because I don't feel like cooking everything. Right. And, you know, prices are high. But no eggs, no dairy, no, you know, what mayo. What you have?
2: No, I'm
1: rules?
2: Not giving any rules. I'm not giving any rules. Nope.
1: And then what
2: they
1: happens
2: can bring
1: if,
2: what they want and I'll just eat it or not.
1: OK, but what happens if five people show up with grandma's potato salad?
2: Ew.
1: Exactly.
2: See, potato salad is just. No, I
1: here's the reason.
2: It's fair. Maybe you coordinate it. Maybe you have people say, yeah, I'll bring this kind of dish and I'll bring that kind of dish so you don't double up on stuff.
1: That sounds terrible, too.
2: Oh, my gosh.
1: All of that sounds awful. So
2: you'd rather cook everything, clean everything.
1: Yes.
2: Do everything.
1: Everything. I'd rather do that or I'm catering in. Either way.
2: Have you done that?
1: Yeah, actually, I did a Valentine's Day, like in a really nice sit down dinner for Valentine's Day. Like I decorated, it looked like Valentine's Day, like threw up in my home. And then, so I decided I wanted to put all my efforts onto that and like the drink bar, the candy bar that I did. And then I catered in the food.
2: Was there vodka?
1: That's insulting that you even had to ask that. What do you think? I had a signature cocktail that included vodka.
2: Vodka, yeah. Oh, how are you doing on creating your own vodka brand?
1: Oh, Sturdy Gal?
2: Yeah, Sturdy Gal.
1: Well, thank you for asking. I'm still working on the funding. I need backer. Oh, you know what? Can we talk after the show? I mean, you're saving so much money on your parties.
2: All right. Let me put it this way. If you were going to a potluck and you had to bring something, what would you bring?
1: Booze.
2: Oh, come on. Food now.
1: No.
2: Food.
1: No, I'm talking food. No.
2: Come on, Christine.
1: I'm going to tell you what I bring because Bobby and I are known for this, that we make it and everybody expects it if we're coming to a party. We made homemade pineapple vodka.
2: Of course you did.
1: It takes 10 days.
2: Does it really?
1: Yeah. It takes 10 days because we have to like... We have the vodka soaking, you know, the pineapple soaking in the vodka. It has to be in like a dark place for 5 days. Then we take it out. We have to restrain it, put a new pineapple in, put it back in the dark spot. It's a whole process and it tastes like candy. It is so good. So like that's what we bring. And then we bring mini shot glasses and like that's everybody has to do shots.
3: Sounds dangerous.
2: It sounds dangerous and delicious at the same time. I saw a little video today that a listener sent me about this topic of somebody bringing to a potluck a cake that they made. It was one of those glass Pyrex baking pans, and it was sort of a flat cake with a creamy colored frosting on top. And then it had written in the kind of bright, colorful, it's not quite frosting, but stuff that you write on a cake with. And it said, "Find the toenail."
1: I want to vomit. Can we go home
2: which
1: now?
2: Which I thought was a perfect little exclamation point. So the bottom line is, Christine, you think there's no right answer to what's the best thing to bring to a potluck. You just think they shouldn't, potluck shouldn't exist.
1: Yeah, I don't even know if I'm going to go to your party.
2: I don't know if you're going to be invited. But if you do, you can bring pineapple vodka because that does sound tasty.
1: I'm telling you, it's so good. If anybody really wants to know how I do it, just reach out to me at cookiesjar1988 on Twitter. It's a party hit, even for those potluck people.
2: Sounds amazing. What a perfect Friday home stretch, ending it with vodka. I'm Ross. I've been in for Guy. Guy will be back the day after Labor Day, so never fear. Have a wonderful weekend, and thanks for spending some time with me.
1: You know what you could do? Bring me a bottle of wine. Bring me a bottle of vodka. Bring me vodka, Jell-O shots. Do you see where I'm going with this?
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15: They filed an appeal. I'm Lisa Lacera, Fox News. A legal back and forth continues over an executive order putting new restrictions on how the Postal Service delivers vote-by-mail ballots.
16: Democratic-led states are suing to stop the implementation of the order ahead of November's midterm elections. A federal judge in Boston agreed to issue a temporary injunction. That ruling is now being appealed by the Justice Department. Earlier this week, the U.S. Supreme Court allowed the executive order to continue while it's litigated, but stopped short of deciding whether or not it's legal. The executive order allows the Postal Service to refuse to deliver ballots in states that do not submit a list of eligible voters to the federal government.
15: Fox's Jared Halpern in Washington. The National Park Service backs the proposed arch for Washington, D.C., proposed by President Trump, despite what it says are adverse effects to the sight line between many D.C. landmarks. A report from the Park Service says the same characteristics that make Memorial Circle sensitive from a preservation perspective. perspective are also the characteristics that make it the historically appropriate location. Jurors in the Lindsay Clancy trial will resume deliberations Monday. The Massachusetts mom is charged with strangling her three children. Then authorities say she jumped out a second floor window to try to kill herself.
10: The defense says Clancy's attempt to take her life is proof that she was suffering from postpartum psychosis, made worse by taking 13 different prescription medications. Prosecutors say Clancy was not over-medicated and argue her suicide attempt is proof of a motive. She wanted to die but couldn't go through with it unless her three children were gone first.
15: Fox's Brian Yenis in Plymouth. Wall Street stocks dip, but not by much, after economists said a speech by Fed Chair Kevin Warsh helped strengthen faith the central bank would do what's needed to bring inflation down. The Dow lost 9, the Nasdaq minus 138. 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
15: Evidence found after an investigation into a deadly workplace accident.
23: A federal report says an inspection contractor found a chemical tank at a Washington State paper mill was not fit for continued service 10 months before it failed in May. The U.S. Chemical Safety Board's update is part of an ongoing investigation into the Longview failure as the federal agency continues looking for the cause of the rupture, which sent caustic liquid blasting through building walls. The board found the contractor recommended internal inspections and shell repairs in July 2025, but that Nippon DynaWave packaging did not make them. Carmen Roberts, Fox News.
15: President Trump traveled to Johnson Space Center in Houston today to present the Congressional Space Medal to the Artemis II astronauts.
24: In the daring deeds of these heroes, we're reminded that for America, no aim is too high, no journey is too far, no challenge is too tough.
15: Commander Reid Wiseman, pilot Victor Glover, Christina Koch, and Canada's Jeremy Hansen became the first astronauts to travel to the moon in more than half a century. The president also signed an executive order that will create a space academy. Another state cracking down following an uptick in the popularity of electric bikes and scooters.
25: Illinois Governor J.B. Pritzker signed new legislation in the state that establishes more rules and regulations on so-called micro-mobility transportation. The measure set age restrictions on electric bikes and scooters and limits how fast e-bikes can go. For example, some high-speed electric scooters can reach up to 50 miles per hour, but the new regulation will only allow riders to legally go up to 28 miles per hour. The statewide rollout of new rules comes after several recent high-profile crashes involving young riders on e-bikes.
15: Fox's Tom Graham. I'm Lisa Lacera. This is Fox News.
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0: He's here. He's here. Now, broadcasting from the underground command post, deep in the bowels of a hidden bunker, somewhere under the brick and steel of a nondescript building, we've once again made contact with our leader, Mark Levin.
1: Separating good and evil passes not through states, not between classes, nor between political parties at all, but right through the heart of every human being. What's up, America? I am Rich Valdez, Valdez with an S, at Rich Valdez on all of the social media. Welcome to the Friday night edition of the Mark Levin Show. Happy to be here with you. It's truly a blessing. Mark is alive and well. He's doing fantastic. He's got the night off as America mourns the death of Dolly Parton. And he'll be back with you on Monday. I'm going to keep you company for the next 3 hours, because after all, these are still the best 3 hours in talk radio. And we're going to get into a number of things tonight. By the way, some of you guys know me as Mr. Call Screener from this show for many years, where I was Mr. Call Screener, Richie V. And working alongside the great one and Rich Cementa. And I'm happy to be back with all my Levinite family. It's always a pleasure. And I want to, you know, while I'm going down memory lane over here, I want to talk about a couple of different things, right? I want to encourage you to listen to my show, right? I do a show called This Is America with Rich Valdez, and you can find that wherever you get podcasts or wherever you stream your stuff, and I'd appreciate that. And we're going to talk tonight about a bunch of interesting stories about what's going on in America at night, right? Tonight, what's happening this evening? And there's a lot that's happened throughout the week that we're going to recap. Plus, I want to hear from each and every one of you, right? The Levinites, my amigos, my familia. If you want to join our national town hall conversation this evening, give me a call, 877-381-3811, 877-381-3811. If you're a lib and you want to have a little discussion, I'm happy to do that as well. And, of course, I encourage you to follow me on all of the social media at Rich Valdez with an S at the end. Now, have you heard about this one? This is a story I saw that I was like, oh, man, they're getting closer and closer to home with the drug boats. A boat with 7,000 pounds worth of cocaine was found off of the coast of Puerto Rico. And I think it got blown up, but not before they grabbed the good stuff. I think we have a report on this one. Mr. Producer, go for it.
2: The U.S. Coast Guard seized $54.5 million worth of cocaine off the coast of Puerto Rico. The agency captured a suspected drug smuggling boat about 50 miles off the coast of the island. More than 7,000 pounds of cocaine was on board there. The Coast Guard blew up the boat. They say it posed a navigation hazard. The five people on board were arrested.
1: Good Lord, that's a lot of money. And a lot of cocaine, a lot of everything else. And this stuff is always going around, right? Around Colombia, around Venezuela, all over the Caribbean. And, of course, you know, 50 miles south of Puerto Rico, you're talking about, you know, right around the Dominican Republic, not far from Cuba. And I can't help but think to myself, this stuff seems to be getting closer and closer to the U.S. mainland. So kudos to President Trump, who I've nicknamed El Trompito Donaldus Magnus, the 45th and 47th president of these United States, because he does a great job at making sure that these things get interdicted and that, you know, they destroy these boats. And that's what happened in this scenario. But speaking of Puerto Rico, as many of you guys know who've listened to my show in the past, if it's your first time, you know, bienvenido, welcome. My parents are born in Puerto Rico, and I was born in Brooklyn, New York. And I expect to be in Puerto Rico really soon, so I'll let you know if I see any drug boats while I'm, you know, visiting San Juan. But a couple of months back, I'd met with the governor of Puerto Rico at a fundraiser in Teaneck, New Jersey. Shout out to the governor, Jennifer Gonzalez Colon. And she's facing a lot of backlash right now. A lot of things happening in Puerto Rico. Their water is all jacked up. Not all, I should say, right? I think 90-some-odd percent of the island has water and it's working perfectly fine, and there's a small percentage of the island that doesn't. And taking a lot of heat. But anyway, that's not really the point I was making. That was a ADHD digression. The story here is I was thinking of Puerto Rico, and I'm going to be in Puerto Rico next week because I'm on vacation this week. But when the great one, Mark Levin, calls and says, hey, Richie, can you do the show tonight? I say, absolutely, sir, yes, sir, no problemo. So I'm happy to do it. But I brought up the governor because I saw this story. And if governor, if you're listening, Madame Gobernadora, please, she had invited me to be her guest at the governor's mansion in Puerto Rico. She said, if you're ever in Puerto Rico, let us know And, you know, we'd love to host you at La Fortaleza, the governor's mansion. And I reached out through the unofficial channels that I was given. And lo and behold, nobody got back to me. I felt dissed and dismissed. And I can't help but think, is that part of the reason why her popularity isn't going well? Not because she's not getting back in touch with Rich Valdez. No. But more so because people not keeping their word. And that's something to be debated. So we'll talk about that because I'm a big fan of hers, but not a big fan of not visiting La Fortaleza on my trip. But needless to say, we're going to talk about a lot of things, not necessarily about Puerto Rico, but about all sorts of things going on in America tonight. And one of the things that we're going to get into, maybe not right now, but speaking of Puerto Rico, is AOC, all out crazy, my least favorite congresswoman from the Bronx and Queens, Alexandria Ocasio-Cortez. And AOC, all out crazy herself, she was speaking at the anniversary of the, is that the march, Mr. Producer, the march of Martin Luther King's march on Selma, Alabama? And she had a lot of things to say. So did a lot of her Democrat colleagues. And we're going to get into some of that in a little bit as well. We also have Hassan Piker, right? The Twitch streamer, who's a huge fan of Abdul El-Sayed. Now, a couple of weeks back, he said, if you can't say my name right, Abdul Rahman, Abdul Rahman, Abdul Rahman. Right? He said it just like that. He said, if you can't get my name right, get my name out your mouth. So I said, I will say Abdul Rahman, Abdul Rahman, Abdul Rahman, just like you said it, to make sure I'm doing it right. Right? I'm not trying to mock him or his name. I'm just, you know, trying to get it right. Anyway, Mr. El-Sayed, we've got some audio on him. We're going to get into that. I also want to get into this commentary from Congressman Josh Gottheimer. Now, he's moderating his position on a couple of things. I'm just setting the table here, right? I'm throwing a lot of things out there. We're going to break all this down as we go through the show tonight. But he's in a district that has been, for historically, I'll say, for a long time, rather conservative. Now, you think, how do conservatives vote for a guy like that? Well, you know, they didn't get it right that day. But this was historically a district that was run for a long time by Scott Garrett, who at the time was one of the most conservative members in the entire House of Representatives. And that office was run by a very talented now broadcaster who back then was a very talented state director, a guy named Rich Zeoli. And guess who worked in that office about 25 years ago? Me, right? When I was about 23 years old, I worked in that office with Rich Zeoli and Congressman Scott Garrett in Paramus, New Jersey on Route 4. So I know the 5th district in New Jersey very well, and the 8th district in New Jersey very well. And there's, you know, some controversy around Congressman Scott Gottheimer. Is he genuine? Is he sincere? He happens to be my congressman. Every 4th of July parade, which passes right in front of my house in Bergen County, he's always in that parade. And never, you know, he never fails. He always shows up for the parades. But the question is a congressman like Scott, Josh Gottheimer, is he being sincere when his voting record isn't that different than AOC's? But yet he's trying to say he's not. Well, we're going to play some audio on that in a little bit, and I'm going to let you guys be the judge of that, because I'm not buying it, honestly. So we will get into that. Let's see what else we have here. Oh, of course, that's hour number two, hour number three. Hour number three, as you know, here on the Mark Levin Show, is the Power Hour. You do not want to miss that. I've got a couple of tricks up my sleeve for that one, so make sure you keep it locked right here for that. For everybody listening from overseas, marklevinshow.com is the flagship. You know how to get us for that one. And again, I just want you to be ready to go, locked and loaded for this broadcast over the next 3 hours. We're going to really do a great job, not because I'm here, but because you're here, right? The audience, probably one of the most committed audiences in talk radio besides my own. So thank you for that. It's always a pleasure. Plus, I want to get into the Democrats, right? There's a lot of Democrats right now that are upset with President Trump. They want to, you know, they're beating him up because he wants to put an end to mail-in voting. Now, all over the world, mail-in voting is recognized as something that promotes fraud. So why would that be a bad thing? Well, maybe because we have the former Vice President of the United States, Kamala Harris, who I like to call Que Mala Eres. Que Mala Eres herself, which in Spanish means how bad she is. Kamala is out here saying that, you know, obviously it's racist, it's wrong. How dare you? How dare you ask someone to prove who they are and vote in person and show an ID? Well, now you got a congressman named Bonta. He's saying the same thing. Now he's saying it's unconstitutional. Unconstitutional to have somebody vote in person and prove who they are. I mean, this stuff gets crazier. They like to say the comedy writes itself. Now, we're also going to touch a little bit on what's going on in Iran in the Strait of Hormuz, right? And there's been some audio reporting that we have from Admiral Bradley Cooper. He's the leader of the United States Central Command. And a lot of people think that Iran is the biggest issue on the table right now. I'm not totally convinced that it is. I still think that illegal immigration might be a bigger issue. And the reason being is the issue of Iran was predated by affordability issues, you know, well before President Trump decided to, you know, start this conflict in Iran. We had these issues already. And I think a large part of the affordability crisis, if that's a word I'm allowed to use here, I don't really like that phraseology, but I'll use it, really, to me, has stemmed from Joe Biden's introduction of at minimum 20 million new people in the United States who came by way of illegal immigration. Guess what happens when you have all these people that are going to hotels in New York City, right? I don't know what they do in your part of town, but I can tell you what they do in my part of town, right? I have a studio, 47th and Broadway. It's on the ninth floor. I look outside the window. I could see the red stairs in Times Square. And when you walk around there, you see these beautiful hotels, some of which in that area have been exclusively dedicated to housing illegal immigrants. And of course they get food and they get clothing and they've got, you know, we got to be right. You got to be a good host to your guests. That stuff isn't free, right? So I would say the hidden tax on America really comes by way of all of the aid that's being given to 20 million new people. In the years that we've had illegal immigration problems, we didn't have problems in one or two or three given years where it was 20 million new people. Lamentably, that's exactly what we have now. So we're going to talk about that as well. I want to get your thoughts on everything as well. 877-381-3811. It's Friday night, so we're going to do calls. We're going to have a good conversation. I do have a lot to say. Plus, everybody's favorite Christian from Tennessee. I'm sure you could fill in the blank on a lot of those, but I'm talking about the Nashville country singer Jelly Roll. He's taken some heat for blasting El Trompito, Donaldus Magnus. And what's interesting here is that Trump is both taller and lighter than him. but he's still taking digs, even though he's not in better shape as 80-year-old El Trompito is, which I thought was pretty funny. And kudos to Jelly Roll for losing his weight. But I don't know. I'm not totally sold. You know, I'm not totally sold. I'll get into that in a little bit because my brother had gone to Nashville and came back, my big brother Lou. And Big Brother Lou came back and said, oh, I love it. It's a great town. It's beautiful. You're going to love it, blah, blah, blah. And it was, and I do. I love it. The only complaint I had was, you know, I'm just not head over heels about country music, right? I could do a few country songs, some Morgan Wallen, some of this, some of that. But eventually got to mix it up with some other stuff, right? Anyway, all that being said, what happens here is that Mr. Jelly Roll, he's one of those people that, you know, I saw him kind of emerge, right? I'm sure a lot of people followed him for a long time, but he kind of popped on the scene a couple of years back in a major way and didn't go away. And good for him, right? He's a talented guy. He's a good singer. But there was something about him. I just said, I'm not quite sold on this. And then little by little, you hear more things, and now forget what you hear. It's what you hear him saying. You haven't heard those clips, and I'm sure you have, from a couple of nights ago. Where he was filling in, the way I'm filling in for the great one tonight, he was filling in for Jimmy Kimmel. And man, it wasn't what I expected. Let's just put it that way. And I'll get into that in a little bit as well. So we're going to talk about that. And ultimately, you know, this stuff kind of opened my eyes a little bit. You know, the late Reverend Dr. Joseph A. Santos from Gospel Tabernacle Church in North Bergen, New Jersey. He was my first pastor. He's originally from the Bronx. God rest his soul. When I was about 19 or 20 years old, I heard him say in a sermon, he said, if I haven't let you down yet, it's because you haven't been here long enough. because it's God that's infallible. All men are definitely fallible. And I was always prepared to be let down by men. So when I see these things with Jelly Roll or others, it doesn't really mess me up. But when I see things like what happened with this woman, Lindsay Clancy, that stuff does mess me up. So, of course, it's disappointing, and for some it may be surprising, but it's a wicked world, and we're going to talk about all of that. Because, like I started in the beginning, this is about good versus evil. And we're going to continue in that vein when we return. I am Rich Valdez, in for the great one.
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right, familia, welcome back. Rich Valdez filling in for the great one, Mark Levin, tonight. You know the phone number, 877-381-3811. I see a couple of calls from Texas, from Georgia, from Colorado. We're going to get to your calls momentarily. I want to remind you guys that the great one, Mark Levin, has an amazing lineup this weekend on the Fox News Channel. Chris Rufo and Rebecca Heinrichs are joining Mark Levin on Life, Liberty, and Levin on Sunday at 8 p.m. Then, right before that, on Saturday at 8 p.m., don't miss this, Steve Moore, White House economist, Congressman Mike Lawler from New York, good guy, joining Mark Levin again on Life, Liberty, and Levin on the Fox News Channel this Saturday at 8 p.m. Eastern. Make sure you set your DVR, right? Don't miss it. Record it. Watch it. These are those deep dives that you do not want to miss, right? That's all I could tell you. You've been warned. You have been told. Make sure you lock it in. Now, there's a couple of things I want to get into. We're going to get into, like, the things I said, right? And there's a few things that aren't on there, right? Did you know, and this is an old story, this is not breaking news, that they have a

0: certain level of care that they offer through tax funds in Denmark for people that have developmental delays and different challenges. And I think you'll be floored when I tell you all about it. Now, I am going to leave that for a little bit later in the show for our Power Hour, hour number three. We're doing it live, we're doing it national, and we're doing it with me, Rich Valdez, sitting in for the great one, Mark Levin.
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1: All right, amigos, welcome back. It's Rich Valdez filling in for the Mark Levin Show, for the great one himself. And I want to get some of your thoughts on what we've been discussing thus far before we continue. We got a few people on the line. Let's go to Castle Rock, Colorado. Phil, go for it. You're on with Rich Valdez. 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
2: Hi, Rich. Can you hear me okay?
1: Yeah, go for it.
2: Okay. So 3 weeks ago, I was at the Jelly Roll concert in Colorado, Colorado Springs. And I got to tell you that he's got one of the worst voices I've ever heard from a live singer. Now, he might be good in the studio, but he was horrible. But anyway, I'm thoroughly, and I was a big Jelly Roll fan, and I'm thoroughly disgusted. I don't watch Jimmy Kimmel, but I saw the tape of it on YouTube. And I'm shocked. For a man that talks about God and talks about loyalty and all that stuff, for him to talk the way that he did and to alienate probably half of his fans, to me is just stupid. And I don't get it. I'm so confused by it. You know, I don't know if somebody else wrote the jokes for him and he just decided he was going to run with it. But it thoroughly disgusted me, and I will no longer listen to his music. And I do believe that you've got an awful lot of country fans and an awful lot of Jelly Roll fans that were just kind of shocked by that.
1: Yeah, well, I was surprised, to tell you the truth. And again, I don't expect everyone to fawn over Donaldus Magnus El Trompito, right? But I also don't, and I think it's fair game if you're hosting a late-night show to take shots at the president. But I just thought it was a unique position for him to be in where, like you said, I think it wouldn't play well for a lot of people in his own audience. So, Phil, thank you for that. I appreciate it. Thanks for sounding off on that. And I don't know if you're right or wrong, but I guess we'll see. We'll see how that totally ends up. Quick shout-out to our friends in the FBI. I got a couple of messages coming through the transom over here, as the great one would say. Friends at the FBI, shout-out to you. Of course, you know, I don't listen to Jelly Roll, but I do listen to all sorts of music, right? I listen to some country, especially those mashups with Morgan Wallen and the, you know, a couple of rappers that he's on. I'm a big hip-hop fan. You know, I grew up in the golden age of hip-hop. I like Spanish music, salsa, merengue, right? I got a little Oro Solido in my playlist. I was just listening to some before I came in, this old track with Fat Joe on it, believe it or not. And you know, it made me think, that particular band, Oro Solido, a friend of mine, Raul Da Costa, who is a business partner of mine, but he was recently in the news, which was interesting. He's making headlines for being a write-in candidate for the congressional seat that was formerly held by Adriano Espaillat. And this is an interesting story, because you may have heard the new nominee for that is a Democrat socialist named Daria Liza Chevalier. And Daria Liza is, I would say, she's to the left of AOC, right? AOC is like the Puerto Rican communist sympathizer. Well, you got a Dominican communist sympathizer in Daria Liza, who's endorsed by New York City Mayor Zoran Mamdani. And it's almost like her and AOC are birds of a feather, right? And AOC, speaking of AOC, who I like to call all out crazy. By the way, if there's time, I will share with you a story about AOC and a parade, right? And if you've listened to me before, you've heard it before, but the anniversary of that was just recently. So I'll share that with you. But it's a funny story about her running away. And you can Google it if you want. But I want to get into some AOC because she was at the 63rd anniversary of the Reverend Dr. Martin Luther King's March on Washington. Forgive me, I thought it was the March on Selma, Alabama, but it's the other way. And this March on Washington, earlier today, they were celebrating this, and she says, look, we have to have all of these things in order to be Americans. Listen to this.
3: We, the people, demand guaranteed health care for every American as a right and not a privilege. We, the people of the United States of America, demand that one job with no need for overtime should be enough for our most basic needs, which also include rest. And we must recognize that that can only happen in an economy where black women are not the first to be pushed out and the last to be brought back in.
1: What? What does one have to do with the other, right? She's talking about guaranteed health care for every American is a right and not a privilege. Now, I know where she gets that. She gets that from her communist sympathizing grandfather, Bernie Sanders, right?
4: Bernard Sanders, health care is a right. Health care is a right.
1: Now, Bernie Sanders and his health care is a right stuff, we've been over this many times, right? Can we sit here and just start asking for everything to be a right? Because this seemingly will get out of control very quickly. As soon as health care is a right, guess what's going to be the next right? Housing. And I'm going to pick what kind of house I want. Right, I'm not talking about just basic shelter. No. I'm talking high ceilings loft, preferably in the Brickell area of Miami. That's the health, the housing right that I would like allotted to me. And it's fascinating to me that the left and you know, one of their leaders, AOC, all out crazy herself, think that somehow this is okay. It's okay that the idea. And we're just going to demand health care for every American as a right. It's not a privilege. We the people, right? She tries to get all patriotic with it. Every basic need should be met by the government. Now, listen, I'm here taunting her, and I'm taking shots at her philosophy for sure. But one thing I could tell you is she doesn't hide behind things like some of her colleagues. AOC, Daria Leza, many of the other Democrat socialists, they're in your face about what they believe. They're letting you know, look, you know, I'm communist light. Don't get it twisted. The rest of them are like, no, listen, no, come on, no, take it easy. But they're full of it. So I don't know, do we give her credit for being honest with her crazy? Or, you know, do we criticize her for being crazy? I don't know. But I will say, ultimately, it doesn't end until the final sentence, right? Where she says, we have to recognize that all of this can only happen in an economy where black women are not the first to be pushed out and the last to be brought back in. Right? So it's not just about health care. It's about now throwing in the race card. It's about trying to muster up whatever grievance you can. And this is not me trying to minimize the plight of any black woman. Right? The other day I was visiting a friend in the hospital. And she herself is I love to use the leftist terms. We'll call her BIPOC, right? She fits into black, indigenous, person of color. She's Puerto Rican, right? And my friend tells me, you know, and she means it from a good place, not from a political place. She's not even a political person. But she says, you know, did you know that more black women die in hospitals, and especially while giving birth, than others? And she found it shocking and thought that this had to do with something racial, right? And I've seen these stats, right? Remember, I used to work in the government, and we analyzed stats like this when I worked in the state government about maternal child health and how it differed by race. And the overwhelming data that I looked at, the peer-reviewed data, was always showing that the reason that women of color, in particular African-American women, were dying during childbirth was because of undiagnosed pre-existing conditions, because they neglected their prenatal care, or because they didn't have a habit of going to the doctor every 6 months or once a year for a physical. It wasn't part of their routine. So their pregnancies were oftentimes marred by different types of ailments. And this could not be more evident than I told you in the beginning. My parents are from Puerto Rico. I was born in Brooklyn, but we had one big, happy Puerto Rican family, eating pernil, rice, arroz con habichuela, you know, all the good staples that one eats. And while this food is delicious, and I will never not eat it, but you have to eat it in moderation, and you've got to make sure that, you know, you're exercising, and we can't normalize obesity, right, which I think the left will say, stop fat shaming. No, it's not about fat shaming. It's about telling people the truth that you're going to die if you if you're fat. You're going to get diabetes. You're more susceptible to cancer. You're more, it's not good, right? It gives you a bunch of different comorbidities. So my point is, when AOC makes a comment like this, clearly she's trying to make it incendiary. She's trying to make it seem as if there's someone or something always against this person or that person because of their color, because of their status, because of their this. So I'm going to play the same game and say that there's always somebody against me because I love America. There's always somebody against me because I believe that we should have a free market. I believe in capital. And it just is shocking. Again, another ADHD tangent for you. The other day I was scrolling on the Instagram and I saw this post, and it was about a fight that broke out somewhere in New York. And I put some sort of comment, you know, something snide, something silly, whatever. Someone replied to me saying, "This is capitalism at work." Now, clearly they were trying to bait me. That's what the trolls do. She wanted to bait me into a conversation saying that people are fighting in the streets because they're so damn greedy. No, one has nothing to do with the other. But again, the leftist is stuck in this world. So it all comes back to that initial question I had, good versus evil. And truly, people might say this upcoming midterm is a battle over capitalism versus socialism. I would step back and say this upcoming battle is a battle over good versus evil, because it's truly that simple. Mr. Producer, how am I doing? All right, we're going to pause right here. We're going to come right back. Going to go to your calls and more. Don't go anywhere. I'm Rich Valdez.
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0: All right, Familia, welcome back. I'm going to grab a couple of calls here just because they've been there, and I love talking to people. But we are going to get to everything I said we were going to get to because there's a lot to talk about. A lot happened this week. Plus, that whole Lindsey Clancy thing. Man, that was a doozy. Anyway, let us continue. Where do we go? We're going to go to... Let's go to Rod, calling us from Atlanta, Georgia on SiriusXM. Go for it, Rod.
1: Hey, what's going on?
0: Wonderful, thank you.
1: Can you hear me?
0: Go for it.
1: I just had a quick question. I just looked up the U.S. Customs and Borders, and it says like 11 million illegals cross. But my question is, if you're not from New York, California, and probably Texas, I don't feel like the illegal immigration problem, which I was 100% in favor of closing the border because you got to get control of it, right? Mm-hmm. And I'm in favor of deportations, which that's the law. You're just enforcing the law. But I'm trying to figure out how does it affect me, Georgia, Southeast, anybody that's not from New York, California, and we'll say Texas.
0: Sure.
1: How does it affect?
0: Well, the point that I was making, Rod, was really exactly that I think most people don't realize. I think people are walking around kind of, I don't want to say misunderstanding, but being misdirected, right? I think a lot of people right now are saying, you know, this war in Iran, oh my goodness, this war, it's costing us an arm and a leg, billions of dollars a day. And then when they go to buy a steak and it's, you know, $10 a pound, they're like, yeah, you see, that's because of that damn war in Iraq. And I'm going to say, that no, that steak has been $9.50 and $10.50 a pound since well before this war. And what really sparked this increase in costs? Now we could talk about the cows, and there was an issue with cows, and a lot of them had to be killed, and I get all that. But nobody can argue that it's more expensive, way more than the government's planned 2% inflation, right? So where does this hidden tax come from? Some will say, well, that's Trump and his tariffs. He's killing us. They're passing it on to the consumer. And I would say in some degree, but when you really dig into it, you see that it's really not there either, right? It's not in large part. And all I could say is when I see my taxes going up, let me ask you this, Ron, why is my auto insurance going up like I'm having an accident every renewal when I'm not? I'm 48 years old and I haven't had an accident in years. And I can tell you why, because people are having accidents like crazy with uninsured drivers who, in many cases, don't even have a legitimate driver's license. That's the number one factor that's pushing these things up. And it's going unnoticed. People are pretending like the cost of living is going up and it has nothing to do with the 11 million or 20 million by other people's count, illegal immigrants that are in the country. So when I look at all of those things and I say, man, we have a big problem. Thank God Trump closed the border. Thank God he's enforcing immigration laws. But the reality is a lot of the damage is done. And until we have 20 million less people in our country, we're going to continue providing welfare for families that are here that are not supposed to be here, but we can't watch their kids starve either. And this is an issue. The fact that we had to put all this money into ICE to even address this problem, that's another hidden tax on these things. So I would say this is one of the biggest fires that I think Trump is putting out. And just because the border is closed and we're not seeing the influx that we once saw doesn't mean that the problem's gone forever. At least that's my thought. Thank you, Rod. I appreciate your call. Shout out to SiriusXM and everybody in the A, Georgia in the building, Hotlanta. Let us continue. I want to go to, let's go to Andy calling us from Richland, Washington. Andy, go right ahead.
2: Hi. Yeah, I just wanted to comment on AOC's comments. Somebody should remind her that this last hired, first fired rule is a union rule. In non-union workplaces, it goes by...
0: merit. Right? It goes by whoever's better at their job. They don't use seniority in most places. Yeah, it's a great point, right? Seniority and what they call LIFO, right? Last in, first out. These are union rules, and the unions were the number one target of communists 100 years ago, right? Workers of the world, unite! Evita Perón would be proud of AOC. Thank you, Andy. I appreciate it. Very good point. And with seconds to go on the clock, let's go to Catherine Ann, calling us from New York. Go for it.
3: Yes, hi. I thank you so much. I think you are beyond brilliant, and you were made perfectly by God, our King.
0: Oh, amen to that. Especially my hair. Go right ahead.
3: Well, listen.
0: I'm sorry. Catherine, if you don't mind hanging on, they played the music, and that means I got to go, but we're coming right back. It is Rich Valdez. Hour number two coming up straight ahead. The Mark Levin Show. Keep it locked right here. Don't go anywhere.
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16: Be at the Remembrance in Virginia. I'm Lisa Lacera, Fox News. President Trump will not travel to New York City to mark 25 years since the 9/11 attacks.
17: President Trump will remember victims of the September 11th, 2001 terror attacks at a service at the Pentagon, he says, and will not travel to the site of the World Trade Center in New York City. But the White House is strongly pushing back on reports. The decision to skip New York is because the ceremony would not include a speaking role for the president. An administration official says Vice President J.D. Vance is attending the memorial service in New York, and other administration officials will attend an event in Shanksville, Pennsylvania, where United Airlines Flight 93 was brought down. President Trump attended a ceremony at Ground Zero in 2024, standing alongside then-President Biden and Vice President Kamala Harris.
16: Fox's Jared Halpern. The Trump administration is appealing a judge's decision that blocked an executive order limiting mail-in voting before the midterm elections. This comes after a federal judge in Boston blocked the order for 2 weeks. The legal battle drags on as the first states prepare to send out mail-in ballots. Day two of deliberations and no verdict in the trial of Lindsay Clancy, the Massachusetts mom charged with killing her three young children in 2023.
18: The jury sent its first note today, less than an hour into deliberations, asking to see evidence. Two bags of prescription pill bottles found in the home and the bloody knife Lindsay Clancy used in her suicide attempt. The defense says Clancy's suicide attempt is proof that on the day she killed her three children, she was in the throes of postpartum psychosis, made worse by 13 prescription medications. The prosecution says she was not over-medicated and once suggested the suicide attempt at the home was staged.
16: Fox's Brian Yenis in Plymouth. 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
21: That heat's going to be out there for one more day.
22: Temperatures being 30 degrees above average.
19: 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Just click listen, then swipe right and hear the latest news updates on your time. 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
16: Sentencing in Indiana for a man who kidnapped his girlfriend, setting off a statewide alert.
23: 23 years in prison for Sion Wheeler, a career criminal who Marion County prosecutors say kidnapped his ex-girlfriend last year at gunpoint from her home in Indianapolis, triggering a statewide search. The victim later found safe, the sentence part of a plea deal in which Wheeler admitted to multiple crimes in exchange for the state dropping additional charges, including felony counts for burglary and kidnapping. Well armed with a deadly weapon. Jeff Manasso, Fox News.
16: The head of the central bank stopped short of suggesting higher interest rates are necessary, but did address still high inflation at the Fed's Jackson Hole summit.
24: Fed Chair Kevin Warsh says inflation has cooled from its peak years ago, but that's not enough to prove trends are heading in the right direction. He says inflation has been above the Fed's 2% target for 65 months, which is more than 5 years.
25: Both Main Street and Wall Street have been remarkably resilient.
24: He did not suggest he's supporting raising interest rates now, but remains committed to the Fed's goal of 2% inflation.
25: It's the Fed's job to deliver stable prices. No excuses.
24: Warsh says the Fed must be confident that underlying inflation is moving to the objective clearly and at sufficient speed. Otherwise, he says we have work to do. Ginny Koselda, Fox News.
16: A drug addiction and mental health institute in the Netherlands warning people about ecstasy pills shaped to look like the head of President Trump that it says can be potentially lethal. It warns the pills have a chemical similar to MDMA, which is found in ecstasy, but is slower working, which could cause people to take more, thinking they're not doing anything. The institute says it's not aware of any serious illness or deaths among people who may have taken the drug. I'm Lee Silasera. This is Fox News.
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37: He's here. 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
0: What's up, America? I am Rich Valdez, Valdez with an S, at Rich Valdez on all of the social media, filling in for the great one, Mark Levin, tonight. Give me a call if you want to join the show. I love to take calls. After all, I was Mr. Call Screener on this show for a long time. 877-381-3811, 877-381-3811, right? That's how it goes. And if you want to join us, I'm happy to chat with you. We're talking about a number of things tonight, not the least of which is your opinions. But I mentioned a little Jelly Roll. I mentioned a little bit of what's going on in the Strait of Hormuz. Some couple of stories that regarding China this week. And we're going to get to all of that, plus everything I mentioned in the previous hour. If you missed that, make sure you check out the podcast of this show, Mark Levin Show. And you got to tune in for Life, Liberty, and Levin. Life, Liberty, and Levin is going to be kick butt this weekend. On Saturday, you got Steve Moore, former White House economist to both President Reagan and President Trump. How about that? And Congressman Mike Lawler out of New York. They're joining Mark Levin on Life, Liberty, and Levin, 8 p.m. Eastern Time this Saturday on the Fox News Channel. Then Sunday, you got Chris Rufo, Rebecca Heinrichs joining Mark Levin on Life, Liberty, and Levin on Sunday at 8 p.m. Eastern Time on the Fox News Channel. So make sure you set your DVRs for those. Do not miss that. Again, my name, Rich Valdez, Valdez with an S. I host a show called This is America with Rich Valdez, and I encourage you to subscribe to it for free wherever you get podcasts and whatnot. And follow me on social media if you can, because I try to be active there. Probably not as much as I should be, but I do give that a shot. And we were talking earlier about this backlash, right? There's been some online backlash about some criticism of someone I like to call El Trumpito, Donaldus Magnus, the 45th and 47th president of these United States, Donald J. Trump, El Presidente. And the artist known as Jelly Roll, this guy was filling in for Jimmy Kimmel, and he took aim at the president. Again, listen, President Trump's got thick skin. He's a tough guy. He's a big guy. Matter of fact, he's a taller guy than Jelly Roll and a lighter guy in terms of weight. And yet Jelly Roll wanted to pick on his weight, saying he gained 14 pounds, this and that. You know, I guess maybe it hit a nerve for me because I used to be pretty fat myself. I lost a bunch of weight with the keto diet, and then I started exercising and got into my health a lot more and did a bunch of other things in order to stay, you know, in good shape. But after my birthday this year in May, my birthday Cinco de Mayo, by the way, I started eating like food was going out of style. And I didn't meet a carb that I didn't love. And I ate them all. And I think I gained 30 pounds, like May, June, July. And I just started losing weight again. I think I'm down 20 now because I've been hitting the gym every day. But we shouldn't have 30-pound, you know, swings in our weight. But sometimes that stuff happens. And Jelly Roll wanted to beat up President Trump for putting on 14 pounds. And I think we have a clip of Jelly Roll also taking shots at President Trump on how he waves the race car flag and a couple other things that, you know, didn't necessarily make me laugh, but made me think, come on, you can do better than that. Listen to this.
1: And there's Donald Trump, who apparently has never held a flag before. What a job that. How do you up waving a flag? But the president seemed to enjoy the IndyCar race, which was a real switch up for him because normally he only likes his own race. Trump also drove around the track in his motorcade doing what they call the lap of honor, which sounds like a loyalty program at a strip club. 5% cash back in the champagne room for all lap of honor members. Sadly, those are the only laps Trump's been doing lately. According to the Washington Post, a lot of doctors are worried about the president's weight. After his last physical, we found out Trump gained 14 pounds, which means he's now tipping the scales at almost 240. It's crazy. Think about this, y'all. In the last few years, I've lost 300 pounds. That means I've lost an entire Donald Trump. And let's be honest, based on his approval ratings, it seems like most of the country wants to do the same thing.
0: So, again, I played as much of it as I could there. He was on a roll. I guess some people in the audience thought that was funny, but it's Jimmy Kimmel, right? So a lot of people who are there are already Trump haters, right? I think that's Jimmy Kimmel, I feel like, stopped being a comic, along with a few others, a while back. Now, there's a couple that are funny, like Trevor Noah. I do find Trevor Noah funny. And Colbert. I think Colbert, he goes down this same rabbit hole, right? The anti-Trump, I hate Trump. But he makes me laugh, or at least he used to make me laugh a lot on the Colbert Report when he played a conservative. I thought that was so funny. But going back to this one, and this is really, you know, I guess there's no right or wrong here, right? You're free to not like whoever you don't like. A lot of people don't like me. But why, if you're a Nashville country singer, would you take this position that might piss off a lot of your audience, right? And I'm wondering, am I looking at it the wrong way? Is this one of those things where I'm the last one to find out? Like, is Tennessee not a red state? And last I checked, it was. My nephew is a state trooper in the state of Tennessee. And when I've been there, it looked pretty darn conservative to me. But Nashville is a different beast, right? It's kind of like the New York of Tennessee that is, you know, down the middle at best, I would say. And I'm wondering, am I putting too much stock in the conservatism of Tennessee? If you think I'm right or wrong, give me a call. If you're in Tennessee, I want to hear from you on this because I'm not sure. And I would think that it takes a lot out of an artist to do this, right? Dolly Parton, a couple of days ago, you may have seen this clip of her doing an interview, and she, you know, she's being goaded, G-O-A-D-E-D, baited, B-A-I-T-E-D, by the interviewer to say something anti-Trump. And she doesn't take the bait, and she's adamant about it. And she's like, look, man, I'm an entertainer. I'm not here for that. And good for her, right, for taking that position. And again, if you're an entertainer that wants to be outspoken about your conservatism or your liberalism, that's on you too. But my question is, I guess you've got to know your audience well enough to say, do I have an audience after I out myself as a whatever? Now, for me, as a talk show host in the radio space, in the podcast space, even in cable television, many of you see me on television occasionally. This is one of those things where I've always been upfront about my conservatism. Pardon me. So for me, the other side of the coin is, do people that hate me because I've been so honest about it? I don't know. But I'm curious to know how this hurts or helps an artist, right? Because you've seen, you know, interview after interview of people in Hollywood and other places. They come out and they're like, hey, I like this or I like that. And for many, it hurts. Now, I think for those that are in Nashville, usually it doesn't hurt them at all, right? Because there's still a conservative bastion in Tennessee. But is that changing, right? Is there a rift amongst the folks in Nashville? I don't know. I don't think so. I think Jelly Roll might be the exception to the rule. But I'm curious to know your thoughts on this. And I want to hear from you on it. Now, a couple other things I want to get into before we move on. One of the things that gets under my skin is when people try to invoke the name of the Constitution, right? They start talking about this is a violation of the Constitution. And in Cut 12, we've got the Attorney General of California, Rob Bonta. I think I called him a congressman earlier. That was probably a compliment, or maybe it was an insult. I don't know. Depends on how you look at it. But General Bonta, he was on CNN today, and he says that President Trump is violating the Constitution because he wants to restrict mail-in voting. Listen to this.
2: He is trying to violate the U.S. Constitution. That's par for the course for him, unfortunately. He has trampled over the U.S. Constitution time and time again, at least tried to, and we've stopped him multiple times, whether it be birthright citizenship or his unlawful unconstitutional tariffs or other actions he's taken, and he's doing it here. There's a part of the Constitution, a clause in the Constitution, right on point, the Elections Clause. It says the states and, to a degree, Congress determine the time, place, and the manner of elections, and the United States Postal Service and the President of the United States have no authority in that regard. So he is violating the Constitution, and rightfully and appropriately, a federal judge has blocked him from implementing this unlawful and unconstitutional action.
0: Now, Rob Bunt is doing his victory lap here, but the bigger question here is, what is Rob Bunt missing? I think he's missing the will of the people, right? Because while it is the state legislatures that do this, they do this at the behest of we the people, right? We the people of whichever state. Americans, by and large, whether you're looking at the polling or anecdotal evidence or just honest common sense, don't want crooked elections. None of them do. That's a fact. I'm pretty sure that it's kind of irrefutable. Unless you're in a very blue county and a very blue state, then they're like, oh, no, we want this. But by and large, right, roughly 3,000 counties across the country, roughly 3,000 counties across the country want fair elections. I would be, remiss if I didn't count a couple of blue ones, like I said. But for the most part. So, okay, they take this legal action against the president, but they're missing the bigger point. Trump's just played them. This guy's now on television saying that it's Trump that's violating the Constitution because he's saying he doesn't want ballot fraud. You don't have to be a rocket scientist to realize that this guy, who happens to be a Democrat, is advocating for ballot fraud, trying to wrap it in the patina of Trump hatred and Trump derangement syndrome and Trump's all things bad and it's anti-constitutional. Guess what? I think even the Democrats look at this and say, yeah, come on, let's be honest here. This isn't really what's going on, right? I mean, come on. It's when people of all walks of life, from all stripes, when they see these videos that James O'Keefe puts together or others that are showing people how blatant it is when people refuse an ID, it makes people scratch their heads and think and say, hold on a second. Why? Why are you so adamant about making voting so easy to be rigged, making it so susceptible to fraud? And that, to me, is a losing position. Anyway, I want to know what you think about that as well. 877-381-3811, 877-3811. I'm Valdez, in for the great one.
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0: states do not have to comply with it. And then we're going to have a preliminary injunction, a hearing next week, and hopefully we'll get an order that goes even longer all the way through the election to make it clear that this order from the president will not be implemented before this election.
1: That is Attorney General of California, Rob Bonta. And Mr. Bonta argues that the states have the time, place, and manner. They control the time, place, and manner of elections in their state. And this is a right given to them in, you know, or enumerated in the Constitution. Okay. And I will say this. That same Constitution says that the plenary power that the executive has, that of the president being the entirety of the executive branch, I don't think is going to be undone by him saying, I control USPS. I don't know how the state, in controlling their time, place, and manner, is going to overrule the POTUS controlling the Postal Service. Now, forgive me for being an ignoramus, right? When it comes to issues like this, I'm not a learned man like Attorney General Bonta. But if you are a learned man of constitutional law, get Mark Levin on the phone, right? I don't think I'm wrong here. I don't see this man going to the Supreme Court and the Supreme Court saying, yep, you got it. The state of California is going to now dictate what the United States Post Office does, and the president is going to fall back. How does that make any sense? It doesn't. It doesn't, and I think he's barking up the wrong tree. He's just trying to get a show. This is how the left works. They go after stuff. They get their preliminary injunction. They get a little order here from a circuit court or from one of the other federal courts, and then eventually, if it even makes it up there. Now, listen, if I have to eat crow on this, you know, next August or next July or next June, or if they even take this case, all right, I'll eat crow. But I'm going to say, nice try, Attorney General Bonta. I don't think this is a long-lived victory, right? Because Clarence Thomas and Alito and even the late Justice Antonin Scalia, they all spoke a lot about executive authority. And the idea or the theory of unitary executive theory. And this, to me, slam dunk, and it's not for Bonta, right? It's going to be a slam dunk for John Sauer if he argues this case, for Attorney General Blanche. It's going to be a slam dunk for El Trompito. Now, that's my thought on that. Mr. Producer, do I have enough time to go to calls? I have 1 minute. That means you're going to say, hi, my name is so-and-so, and the music's going to kick in, and I'm going to cut you off, and we won't be able to do it. So what I'm going to do is I'm going to remind you about what Mark has going on this weekend, which is Life, Liberty, and Levin. And you do not want to miss Life, Liberty, and Levin this weekend. Amazing guests. Check this out. Saturday lineup. Steve Moore, Congressman Mike Lawler out of New York. Joining Mark on Life, Liberty, and Levin this Saturday, 8 p.m. Eastern Time on the Fox News Channel. Make sure you set your DVR. And guess what? Set it twice. Why? Sunday, Mark is back. Same time, same channel. Chris Rufo and Rebecca Heinrichs are joining Mark on Life, Liberty, and Levin on the Fox News Channel Sunday at 8 p.m. Eastern Time. So make sure you lock in for that. We're coming back. I'm going to do your calls. We got more to discuss. We're talking about Lindsey Clancy. We got a couple of other things up our sleeve. The rest of this hour, plus the Power Hour coming up in the third hour of the show. Do not miss it. I am Rich Valdez, at Rich Valdez on all the social media, sitting in for the great one.
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3: I'm Kevin Gretzky. No verdict as of yet in the Lindsay Clancy murder trial. She's the Massachusetts mother who killed her three young children, then tried to commit suicide. Fox's Brian Yenis in Plymouth, Mass.
4: The defense says Clancy's attempt to take her life is proof that she was suffering from postpartum psychosis, made worse by taking 13 different prescription medications. Prosecutors say Clancy was not over-medicated and argue her suicide attempt is proof of a motive.
3: The jury continues deliberations Monday. President Trump in Texas trying to help Senate candidate and State Attorney General Ken Paxton ahead of the midterms. Fox's Jackie Heinrich with details on the fundraiser.
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0: Ben, an unapologetic patriot and unapologetic constitutionalist. You can reach him at 877-381-3811.
1: All right, familia, welcome back. Rich Valdez still here, filling in for the great one, Mark Levin. And I want to get to your calls. You know the phone number, 877-381-3811. Let's see, where do we go? We're going to go to Grace in Nashville, Tennessee. Grace, go for it.
2: Hey, I got to confess, I am a refugee from New York, but I'm loving it in Tennessee, where we have voter ID, and there are plenty of conservative thinking people in Nashville. They have the log cabin Republicans, young Republicans, and all over the state. And I think we're going to get a Republican elected in Memphis this election and get rid of Steve Cohen.
1: Well, you know what? I'm happy to hear that. All hope is not lost. I've only been to Nashville once, and I had a great time. And that was my consensus, right? I thought, man, this is a pretty conservative town. And, you know, when I talk to my buddy Sean Farish, he tells me the same thing. It's a pretty conservative town, and I love it. I will say, though, you know, I start to look at things from afar, and I go, man, is what's happening in New York happening over there? And I'm glad that's not the case. Thank you, Grace. I appreciate your call and your thoughts on this. Let me see. Let us continue. We also have Catherine on the line. We're going to go to her right now. But Kim, I think, was still hanging in there. Let's go to Kim in Hebron, Indiana. Kim, you're on with Rich Valdez, Mark Levin Show.
3: Hi. So, you know, I listen to all this crazy madness about the Democrats, and whatever Trump does, they just try and stop him, right? He wants to, you know, put a ballroom, and they file, you know, legal action against him for everything. Well, Trump was a Democrat, and I would like someone to ask the Democrats, politicians, or the news, the fake news, or a Democrat voter, if Trump would have run in 2016 as a Democrat with the same policies, would they have voted for him?
1: Yeah, you know, that's
3: because
1: a great
3: I think
1: question.
3: They would.
1: I think some would, and I'll tell you this: I think the MAGA coalition is broadly made up of Democrats in many ways, right? The blue-collar steel worker, plumber, electrician, carpenter, all these different union trades, steam fitter, pipe fitter, you name it, auto workers. There are so many that Teamsters that even if it wasn't outright endorsed Trump and voted for Trump. They're with Trump. That is a given. He was the MAGA movement is a broad coalition that really brought people from many different places, including Bobby Kennedy, right? And everybody that he represented in that race. So I think you're right that there is a lot of support there that goes across the aisle. Whether the media would admit that or not, oh, of course not. I don't think that would happen. But Kim, let me ask you a question because, you know, I've had a couple of women on the line, and, you know, women are always the deciding factor in elections lately, at least according to the fake news media. And I want to ask you, what is the number one issue for you heading into the midterms right now?
3: The number one issue for me is the economy. And I'm very nervous about this Iran war and people associating the prices to it. So mm-hmm. I've been driving around, I drive around Chicago for work, and they have signs with Trump, billboards with Trump's picture on it, and gas prices at $2.98 before the war, and gas prices at, well, in Chicago, in Illinois, they have all those state taxes at $4.98. Yeah, $4.98. So I'm nervous that people are going to associate this war with the state of the economy, which was inflated by Biden.
1: Yeah, and honestly, that is what they do best, right? They use misdirection and all of their media assets to try and pull that off. Now, on the other side of that messaging battle, you've got the Republicans and conservatives that are out there trying to explain the major difference between socialism and capitalism and really draw the contrast between the influx or growth, right, of Democrat socialists that are winning elections in key parts of the country. And again, feel free to be honest. Nobody knows what you look like, where you live. We just know you're from Hebron, Indiana, and your name is Kim. But tell us your thought. Which one of those messages do you think is the winner? Trashing Trump over the economy, or trashing the socialists over being socialists?
3: Unfortunately, given that the Democrats have media dominance, I think that the trashing Trump is going to be the larger or the more winning message, even though I personally think capitalism over socialism is. Now, I also have a 17-year-old son,
1: mm-hmm.
3: and I just want to tell you this. I'm in a little small town, 17-year-old son. He said 95% of his, he's in high school, they are Republican. So next generation coming up, I have that I'm raising, although, well, I should be raising grandkids now. I had a child old. But this next generation coming up, they're seeing through the BS. And, you know, he's 18. He can vote. So they're all seeing through the BS. And that's the one saving grace I have. But the millennials.
1: Well, I love it when all hope is not lost. Kim, I thank you for that. I appreciate your candor. Let's go back to Catherine Ann calling us from New York. I left you hanging before. Forgive me. Catherine, go right ahead. I know you wanted to bring something up about a current bill that was signed. Go right ahead.
4: Americans, pray the rosary every day to our Blessed Mother Mary, because Maura Healey, the governor of Massachusetts, signed a bill allowing mothers to get abortions in the 9th month of pregnancy. And this is not only a disgrace to the aborting a baby in the 9th month, but it the chances of the mother dying are about 70%. And I want to say one more thing. I love Trump as a person, and I love Trump as a friend and as a president. And Trump is absolutely correct about the voting, mailing votings.
1: Yeah.
4: It is so easy. I could send out 20 envelopes from my house. Who's going to know? Who's going to know who's who?
1: Who's going to know if it's you sending the envelope, right?
4: Right. I mean, I'm a paralegal for 30 years, and mail is my thing. Trust me.
1: 30 years? You sound like you're 18.
4: Well, you know what? That's because I believe in God, and I pray my rosary every day of my life, and I live a Christian life, and I love Trump. What more can I tell you? But
1: Catherine, let me ask you the same question I just asked in Indiana, which was she said that when she's driving around, she sees these ads that they're trying to attach Trump to the increased spending and blame it on the Iran war. And when it comes to gasoline, clearly that's a given. But when it comes to everything else, not so much, at least in my opinion. What's your thought on who's going to win the messaging war come this this fall with the midterms? Will we win with our message that capitalism beats socialism and how dangerous that can be? Just look at Zoran Mamdani in New York City. Or do they win saying, look at Trump and his horrible war in Iran and what it's doing to the country? Your thought.
4: Okay, we will win because the war in Iran was needed and necessary because they believe in killing women for any reason. They're not civilized. Okay, we had to do it. Every war that Trump has done so far and won, it's amazing. He's amazing. He's a superstar. He hits everything out of the park. I love Donald Trump. I love you. I love your faith, and I love your intellect, and I love your instincts. And we are going to win because the inflation and the prices had nothing to do with Trump whatsoever. And no matter who was president, the prices were going up because that issue is due to corporations versus mom-and-pop businesses. That's why the prices are high. It has nothing to do with Trump. Nothing to do with war. It has to do with corporations. We need to get corporations to donate more food and resources to the little people. The people who can't get jobs in the corporations, who don't have the perfect college degrees, are the little people. But other than that, I love America. I love corporations. I just think we should use corporations to our our benefit, you know. Just listen, everybody help out, like, you know.
1: Yeah.
4: And
1: well, I mean, what I'll say is, I mean, I don't know that we can, you know, we can ask for anything, right? We could say, hey, you need to give food to the little people. But I think that the counter to that is going to be, we need the economy to be robust so that the little people can move forward, just like they did in the first Trump administration. And I think Trump is facing an uphill battle with so much of what he's trying to do economically, A, because of pushback from the left, but mainly B, the damage that was done in the last 4 years where we didn't have them, right? I mean, it's an incredible yeoman's task to undo so much of that damage. So I agree with you. Listen, I love Trump, and I think that he's the man for the job, and he's doing the right job. And this action in Iran is absolutely necessary, and that job must be completed. My compliment to the president is his steadfast commitment to making sure he does the right thing, because this is a once-in-a-generation opportunity to right the wrongs that were done in Beirut and by so many other things that have come at the hands of the mullahs. Catherine Ann, thank you for your call. Shout out to everybody listening in New York. And I take a pause right here. We come back, your calls, and a couple of other things I got up my sleeve. Remember, in the next hour, we're going to get into a bunch of things. And maybe this hour, maybe next hour, I'll tell you a little bit about that story, that time that AOC ran away from me on Fifth Avenue. Don't go anywhere.
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19: 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But listen anyway. They know they're probably wrong. 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

0: Welcome back. Now, by now you've heard the name Hassan Piker, right? Hassan Piker is this Twitch streamer. He's very, very famous, especially on the left. He's said a lot of very incendiary things. And he's known for palling around with a lot of the extreme left in our country. Most recently, Abdulrahman El Sayed, right? And I say it like that again, at his request. So, Abdulrahman El Sayed, he says he's not moderating his position on Israel. He's just trying to pull the wool over your eyes, right? He's basically saying that El Sayed is a fake phony fraud. Check this out.
1: There are going to be a lot of people who are already questioning Abdul El Sayed's sincerity on these issues that will then turn around and say, oh, he's moderating his position on Israel, all this stuff. I don't think he is. Okay, I will say this. I am literally the person that is being dangled, and I'm going to tell you once again, he's not moderating on his perspective on Israel or anything like that.
0: So he's not moderating his position on Israel or anything like that. Now, I took aim at Josh Gottheimer, the congressman earlier, because he happens to be my congressman, and I think that he's nothing more than a pro-Israel AOC. And I guess that scores him a couple of points. But he says there's no place for Piker or the DSA in the Democrat Party. And I wonder, is he doing the same thing, not moderating his position, just talking a lot of jazz like El Sayed? Listen to this.
2: I think the pressure is real on El Sayed. He said he's not going to campaign with him. I think the next step is to condemn him. And I think we've just all have to be clear as Democrats that there's no place for this kind of hatred in our party, this anti-American hatred, and we've got to stand up to it. And frankly, just like I've said very clearly, we've got to make it clear that the DSA, the socialists, are not Democrats. They're attempting to hijack the party, but they're not welcome in the party. And they're welcome to go do their own thing and have their own views and have their own party. But, you know, what's clear is some of their views and their approach is not welcome in the Democratic Party, just like the fact that, frankly, Hassan Piker and his views are not welcome in the Democratic Party.
0: Now, no offense to Congressman Gottheimer, but can you pick out the truth that was spoken in anything he just said? He just said that the Democrat Socialists of America are not welcome in the Democrat Party. Forgive me, aren't they the ones running the Democrat Party? Isn't Hakeem Jeffries beholden to these people? Don't they primary and beat every last traditional Democrat? Let me get this straight. Josh Gottheimer, who is a pro-Israel Democrat, he says that they, the DSA, have no place in the Democrat Party. Yet the entirety, minus Gottheimer and Fetterman and four other guys, are anti-Israel. How make that make sense, sir? You yourself know that El Sayed hates Israel and so many others. Yet you're here trying to normalize him, saying that, no, he's not going to be with Piker. How dumb do you think people are? You don't think they could see through that? Come on. Por favor. That's all I could say to that. Please. That's one of the silliest things I've ever heard. It really is. I was going to play the other Gottheimer, but honestly, you see, this is far-fetched effery, for lack of a better word. It's Friday night. I can't, right? I mean, this is a nonsensical argument, saying that the DSA has no place in the Democrat Party. You're one of five people that think that. The rest of your party is rolling out the red carpet for them. Have you heard of Ilhan Omar and Rashida Tlaib and the rest of the squad? You lost a handful, right? You lost Crockett. You lost Jamal Bowman. But those were newcomers. But the core of your squad is there. Well, we lost. Did we lose the bald one, Mr. Producer? I forget her name. Forgive me. Ayanna Pressley. Is she out? No, she's still there too, right? So yeah, so yes, Cori Bush, another newcomer, though short-lived. So listen, they rolled the dice in some areas and they were able to beat them, and thank God they were. But let's make no mistake, right? Let's make no mistake, right? In Virginia, Spanberger, the governor, 2 years ago or 4 years ago when she ran, she said, I don't want any help from AOC. Her and her defund the police is going to be hurtful to my campaign. This time around, she said, hey, let's do a fundraiser with AOC, a rally. So forgive me, Congressman Gottheimer. Forgive me, truly. I think the words you said, they didn't add up for me. Anyway, I'm not here to beat up Josh Gottheimer. I'm here to make sense of this, right? We need 100 guys like Josh Gottheimer to bring some normalcy to the Democrat Party. And saying that the DSA has no place is a start. But it's got to make sense. They're running the show. All right, amigos, we've got calls. Jimmy, Curtis, Joy, and so many others. Keep it locked right here. The big golden hour is coming up. I am Rich Valdez. We're going to be talking.
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8: Why am I so hard on the Republican Party? 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
14: No verdict yet. I'm Lee Silicera, Fox News. Jury deliberations will resume Monday in the trial of a Massachusetts mom accused of killing her three children.
15: The nine women and three men will determine whether Lindsay Clancy is guilty of three counts of first-degree murder. The 36-year-old former labor nurse admits to strangling her three young children, ages 5, 3, and 8 months old, in 2023, before throwing herself from a second-floor window in a suicide attempt. But she's pleaded not guilty. Her attorney argues she was experiencing postpartum psychosis and shouldn't be held criminally responsible, telling the court she lived for her kids, but over-medication and lousy medical care made her mental health issues worse. Prosecutors allege the killings were premeditated, calling Clancy a functioning mom who knew right and wrong.
14: Fox's Kristen Goodwin. Clancy faces life in prison if convicted of first-degree murder, but jurors have the option to consider lesser charges. Defend the vote, the theme of this year's March on Washington.
16: I'm confident that we will win the day, win the week, win the month, win the year, win the hearts and minds of the American people.
14: House Minority Leader Hakeem Jeffries says Democrats mark the 63rd anniversary of Martin Luther King's address. The march comes just months after the Supreme Court weakened a key provision of the Voting Rights Act of 1964, setting off a redistricting battle in several states. This as the Trump administration appeals a judge's decision that blocked an executive order limiting mail-in voting before the midterm elections. This comes after a federal judge in Boston blocked the order for 2 weeks. President Trump says the U.S. has entered into an agreement with Venezuela to take control of 65 billion barrels of that country's oil reserves. This coming nearly 9 months after the U.S. military carried out an operation to capture Venezuela's President Nicolas Maduro. Secretary of State Marco Rubio calling the deal a huge win for both the American and Venezuelan people. 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
14: Some of the allegations against a former Penn State football coach may soon be recanted.
19: A judge in Center County, Pennsylvania, has granted a hearing to explore claims that a man wants to recant allegations of sexual abuse years ago by Penn State assistant football coach Jerry Sandusky. Eight young men testified back in 2012 about what happened to them as boys, but a man identified in court records as RR said he was coached extensively by authorities. In a court filing, Sandusky's attorneys say the allegations from RR were in part, quote, based on suggestive leading questioning, prosecutorial coercion and influence, confirmatory bias and memory manipulation. The Pennsylvania Attorney General's office says RR's recantation is, quote, highly suspect. Tony Genualdo, Fox News.
14: Sandusky was convicted on 45 counts of sexual abuse and was sentenced to decades in prison. New York City police say they've seized nearly 600 pounds of cocaine worth an estimated $10 million from a storage facility in Queens in what Police Commissioner Jessica Tisch said is the department's largest cocaine seizure in at least a decade. Three people were taken into custody, and the DEA says the investigation traces back to a cartel and more arrests are expected. After more than a dozen people got sick in Ohio, health officials issue a warning about picking wild mushrooms.
20: The Cleveland Clinic's Dr. Anshul Kapoor is saying in one case